0: your ear. That's the easiest way to put it. I want to play one other thing for you, and then we'll get some more of your phone calls. This was something else that happened the other day, and it was Lauren Wright talking about the DSA candidates and said the ideas sound like they are from the Communist Manifesto. Well, guess what? They are.
1: I mean, even people in the Democratic Party are saying, listen, there's people on the far left that are really ginning up the radical rhetoric, Lauren. What do you think?
2: I mean, you don't get to communism without socialism. That's the stepping stone. And a lot of the ideas coming out of these DSA candidates sound like they're from the Communist Manifesto. It's the destruction of the Constitution and our democratic way of life. It's the confiscation of personal property, the destruction of the nuclear family. I mean, these are the old, old strokes and the hits, and we've heard them a million times. And so I've said it to you before, Trace, I want every Democrat who endorses or cozies up to this DSA agenda to ask, why aren't you a communist? What's the difference? And I don't think a lot of them can answer the question.
0: Are you communist? It's a great question. Like, hey, can you just answer that question? Why are you a communist? Where the other question that should be asked is, where has communism worked? Just tell me where it's worked. I'm waiting for someone to answer that question in the Democratic Socialist Party. Where does it actually work? Where has it been successful? Where has Marxism been successful? Where has communism been successful? Where has socialism been successful? Show me, and because it's not like this is an idea that's ever been tried. It's not like it's like a new drug on the market where you're like, hey, we're doing a clinical trial. Like, we've done the clinical trials in communism, socialism, Marxism. We've done then the full scale, just go forward with it. It has been a disaster every single place it's been implemented. And every single time, the rich there and the powerful stay in charge, and they get more and more and more and more powerful. And then what happens to everybody else? They get destroyed. 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
11: The forecast for tonight, expect clear to partly cloudy skies. It'll turn cooler with temperatures dropping back into the upper 50s and low 60s. During the day tomorrow on Monday, mostly sunny and pleasant, low humidity. High temperatures will be in the low 80s. On Tuesday, more of the same, mostly sunny with a high near 83. 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
1: Weather.
2: The forecast for tonight, expect clear to partly cloudy skies. It'll turn cooler with temperatures dropping back into the upper 50s and low 60s. During the day tomorrow on Monday, mostly sunny and pleasant. Low humidity. High temperatures will be in the low 80s. On Tuesday, more of the same. Mostly sunny with a high near 83. 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
9: But the allegations against him, well, they remain clearly extremely serious. Obtaining a federal search warrant generally requires investigators to convince a judge that there is probable cause and it exists. And they believe evidence of a crime will be found in the place or property that they are searching. And the underlying allegations are extraordinarily serious. Reuters this morning reporting that the federal investigation involves allegations, multiple allegations of sexual misconduct against Swalwell. It follows accusations from multiple women that surfaced earlier this year, including allegations of sexual assault and unsolicited explicit images. Swalwell has denied all the allegations and has said he intends to fight them as well. Now, according to CalMatters, four women initially accused Swalwell of sexual misconduct. One former congressional staffer has also alleged that Swalwell sexually assaulted her not once but twice when she was too intoxicated to consent and solicited oral sex from her while she worked for him. Swalwell has also denied those allegations. Now, all of this has been about the political future for Swalwell until now. You got to remember where Eric Swalwell was heading. He had represented California in Congress since 2013. He briefly ran for president in 2019. He became one of the most recognizable Democratic faces during the Trump years, appearing consistently on television and emerging as one of Trump's fiercest congressional antagonists. Then he decided his next move would be the governor's mansion in California. That's when Swalwell launched his campaign for governor in November of last year and entered the race as a major Democratic contender. Then everything collapsed when the sexual misconduct allegations became public in April, after the poll numbers showed there was a chance that Eric may not be able to beat the Republican candidate. That is when the Democrats started taking care of one of their own. And I'm not talking about protecting them. I'm talking about politically taking them out. The political fallout was immediate. The media, who protected him, was now covering the stories. And that is when Swalwell suspended his campaign for governor, just days after the allegations were published. He continued, of course, denying them while apologizing to his family for what he characterized as a quote-unquote mistake in judgment. And it didn't end with his campaign, as I'm sure he was hoping. Swalwell subsequently announced he would resign from Congress, bringing an end to the career of a politician who only months earlier was positioning himself to run the largest state in America. And now, just 4 months later, this story has moved from political scandal into a dramatically different arena. Search warrants, federal agents, seized electronics, and a search of his Washington home. The FBI action is especially significant because electronic devices can potentially contain enormous amounts of evidence. Texts, emails, photograph, location information, communications with witnesses, and other digital records. Now, we don't yet know specifically what investigators believe they will find. So there's a lot happening right now. One thing is for sure. Federal investigators, they are now gathering evidence. The FBI has Eric Swalwell's electronics, and agents have searched his Washington home. Quick break. Ben Ferguson Show, more coming up.
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18: From ABC News, I'm Wayne Cabot. The mountain ridges on the California-Nevada line near Reno are lined with fire. Only a day ago, a minor brush fire. Now the Hawk Fire just surpassed 23 square miles and is 0% contained.
19: Currently, we have 42,000 individuals who are displaced and on an active evacuation, with approximately 45,000 individuals that are in the set status to be prepared to evacuate.
18: Incident Commander Sean Anderson, the Hawk Fire apparently human-caused. A fire investigation has led to a gruesome discovery, a quintuple homicide in Washington County, Oregon.
20: While they were on scene, they discovered human remains, and they called for law enforcement to come take over the investigation.
18: Detective Shannon Wild reporting five deceased individuals and multiple deceased domesticated animals with no one caught She tells people, lock your doors. House Speaker Mike Johnson on Fox News on about reports that Hakeem Jeffries, the Democratic minority leader, met privately with President Trump's son-in-law, Jared Kushner, recently.
17: I don't know what that's about. I know Jared has interests and lots of other things going on. He's not really directly involved in the admin, at least in the day-to-day in the White House. I know Jared is a smart guy and he hedges bets, but I'm telling you what, you better not bet against the House Republicans.
18: Republicans facing headwinds in recent polls, the midterms less than 2.5 months away. Three more Republicans have come out this weekend against President Trump's plan to ease import tariffs on ground beef. All three have Senate races. The National Cattlemen's Beef Association says that President Trump is frustrating the farm state cattle producers who voted for him. Kyle Kirkwood won the Freedom 250 on the streets outside of the Capitol in D.C. AP reporter Michelle Price writing in her report the opening line, for once, things were moving fast in the nation's capital. You're listening to ABC News.
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18: Echoing President Trump, Treasury Secretary Scott Bessent is out with an op-ed in the Financial Times previewing tomorrow's announcement of sweeping sanctions against Iran, threatening an economic D-Day. Should that happen, Iran says, not a drop of oil will leave the Persian Gulf. The U.S. Open gets underway Monday with the NYPD using new authority to take down drones, reports ABC's N.J. Burkett.
23: The department will use its own tools and tactics to protect the tournament from drones after a new agreement with the Department of Homeland Security. Drones are an increasing concern at major sporting events. Several were safely intercepted during this year's World Cup matches.
18: Another law enforcement officer is charged with misusing those license plate readers, this time in Fort Bend County, Texas.
24: Sergio Rodriguez charged with misusing Flock license plate readers to track a woman for at least 5 months. Charging documents say Rodriguez also placed the tracking device on the woman's vehicle. In response to the growing backlash, Flock CEO Garrett Langley announced changes this month to Flock's platform to hopefully combat abuse of the system.
25: These changes fall into three big areas: privacy, security, and accountability.
24: Those changes include a built-in tool to flag unusual or repeated searches, and law enforcement must enter a valid records code or criminal case number.
18: Joe McCoy in Houston, Wayne Cabot.
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2: The forecast for tonight, expect clear to partly cloudy skies. It'll turn cooler with temperatures dropping back into the upper 50s and low 60s. During the day tomorrow on Monday, mostly sunny and pleasant, low humidity. High temperatures will be in the low 80s. On Tuesday, more of the same, mostly sunny with a high near 83. 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
1: ABC News, I'm Wayne Cabot. Bad and getting worse. What was a small brush fire yesterday has quickly scorched 23 square miles now around Reno and is 0% contained despite a massive effort.
2: We have over 1,000 plus first responders on this fire, and our main priority is the safety of you and our communities.
1: Sheriff Darren Balin, 90,000 are either out of their homes or being urged to leave. The fire, we're told, is human caused. The bodies of five people and numerous pets have been found in what police are calling a quintuple homicide in Washington County, Oregon.
3: Exercise precaution, lock your doors. If you see anything suspicious, please call us. Again, we still have a heavy presence out in that area.
1: Detective Shannon Wild, unclear how they died. House Speaker Mike Johnson says he wasn't told about a recent private meeting between Trump's son-in-law Jared Kushner and Hakeem Jeffries, the Democratic minority leader. The speaker telling Fox News,
4: I'm telling you what, you better not bet against the House Republican.
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5: Traffic.
6: Maryland State Highway crew still working on the tractor-trailer fire northbound on I-95. Between Route 24 and 543, everything's been closed there for some time. I see some traffic going past the scene in the traffic cameras, but they may just be bleeding off the traffic that was stuck north of Exit 77. You can still bail out there. Take 24 down towards Route 7 and then run Philadelphia Road up through Abingdon towards 543 and get back onto 95. Downtown construction northbound on 895 after the Harbor Tunnel going up towards Hollywood Avenue along the left side of the roadway. Southbound, your lanes are open. No issues reported on 95 in either direction through the Fort McHenry Tunnel. Outer loop of the Beltway, there's construction after Providence Road. That is going to tie up your right lane overnight heading over towards the Harrisburg Expressway. They're working along the left side from Greenspring Avenue towards 795. 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
7: The forecast for tonight, expect clear to partly cloudy skies. It'll turn cooler with temperatures dropping back into the upper 50s and low 60s. During the day tomorrow on Monday, mostly sunny and pleasant, low humidity. High temperatures will be in the low 80s. On Tuesday, more of the same, mostly sunny with a high near 83. 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
8: If there's evidence that shows a Democrat, Republican, and you assaulted a child there, you need to be held accountable.
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8: Why didn't anyone expect that this couldn't become a problem years from now?
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9: All right, Billy Cunningham, let's continue. And many of the Democrats are unhappy. There was a powwow between Jared Kushner and the leader of the House of Representatives, Hakeem Jeffries. Some people are unhappy about talking. Of course, the Democrats, I got to get to the calls, but the Democrats claim that their prescription for the inflationary crisis we're now having is to give away more free stuff, to spend more money. Does any of that make any sense to you? I certainly hope not. That's not the way to do it. In fact, when you look at this, I ran a little few numbers for you. How about the 4 years of Joe Biden? Overall inflation was 21%. Home pricing over those 4 years went up 35%. Mortgage rates went up 150%. Gas prices, regular gas, during those 4 years went up 46%. And food prices went up 22%. And the Democrats are now complaining about 3% inflation. It takes an educated electorate to make informed decisions about what the hell's going on. You don't lower the price of gasoline or diesel by restricting supply. The policy of Donald Trump is to drill, baby, drill, the Keystone Pipeline, and to have more clean coal. And also nuclear reactors, small nuclear reactors to fuel the rise in the data centers. Democrats, is it more expensive to live in a Democratic city in a Democratic state or a Republican city in a Republican state? Answer that question. It's always more expensive to live in places like Chicago, Atlanta, D.C., New York, Boston, San Francisco, L.A., Seattle is a disaster under that goofy mayor, Wilson. The cheaper places to live is where free market forces are available, and those are in Republican areas. So those Democratic principles have been tried, and they have failed. Does anybody really think by restricting the supply of gasoline that lowers the price? I hope not. Does anyone really believe that increasing mortgage rates will make more affordable housing? I don't think so. Does anybody really believe, Mom Donnie, that by barring evictions from tenants that don't pay rent and restricting the supply of housing, that the price of housing and rents are going to go down? Does anybody really believe that? Of course not. And so if there is a cost problem, it is minuscule compared to what happened under Joe Biden. And secondly, the right doctors writing prescriptions. That's Donald Trump. No tax on tips, no tax on overtime. Makes sense. No tax on Social Security. Does that make sense? He's putting more money in the hands of individual Americans, and the Democrats want to take it away. The highest tax states, as you know, are all Democrats, and the lowest tax states are all Republicans. So what is the argument about? The prescription given by the Democrats to help with inflation caused the Joe Biden years with 21%. Now, Democrats are objecting now to 3%. Are you kidding me? And the media will not educate the public about who have short-term memory loss, what the heck happens. The most expensive places to live in America are Democratic, and the least expensive places to live in America are Republican. And I wish the media would point out those facts, but they will not. Let's continue now. Let's go to Paul in Michigan. I guess we're going to get an update on the march in Dearborn, et cetera, and also in from Bill about the Michigan tariffs. And Paul in Michigan, tell me about the march a few days ago. What happened in Dearborn? The situs of extreme Muslim Islamist fanatics. What happened?
5: Well, Bill, I got to tell you, I really want to commend law enforcement. They had moved this council meeting from City Hall to a Centennial Library, which is on Michigan Avenue.

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1: ABC News, I'm Wayne Cabot. Late word that a suspect has been found dead, apparently by suicide, in a quintuple homicide in Washington County, Oregon. Five people and several pets found dead as police investigated a vehicle fire. Looks like lava in the footage of fire rolling down a hill north of downtown Reno. From a little brush fire Saturday night to a massive wildfire scorching 23 square miles, the Hawk Fire growing in the wind, burning homes, forcing 42,000 to evacuate now, and a similar number being urged to. And says the incident commander, Sean Ackerson.
2: We can confirm that the fire was human caused. However, that is still undergoing active investigation and don't have further details to provide you at this time.
1: Zero contained as of the last update. 30 are dead, buried beneath a mountain of garbage that collapsed in Guinea's capital at 2 in the morning in heavy rain. A landfill landslide. This is ABC News.
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3: Traffic.
4: Still slow going northbound on I-95 as you head past exit 77 for Route 24, up towards what's left of an earlier tractor-trailer fire just before you get to 543. Right in the center lanes remain blocked. You're only getting by a single file to the left, but they're no longer detouring traffic through there. Southbound, your lanes are open. Brief rubbernecking delay coming down past the incident scene. Up ahead, southbound on 95 as you head across the Beltway down through the Fort McHenry Tunnel, you're in good shape. Some construction northbound on 895 just after the Harbor Tunnel. Going up towards Halliburton Avenue, you'll lose the left lane there. Construction on the inner loop of the Beltway from 795 over towards Greenspring Avenue. Two left lanes blocked. On the outer loop in that same stretch, they're working along the left side as well. They're also working down on the outer loop at Liberty Road on the way to Security Boulevard in the right lane. 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
3: Weather.
5: The forecast for tonight, expect clear to partly cloudy skies. It'll turn cooler with temperatures dropping back into the upper 50s and low 60s. During the day tomorrow on Monday, mostly sunny and pleasant, low humidity. High temperatures will be in the low 80s. On Tuesday, more of the same, mostly sunny with a high near 83. 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
6: The instant gratification might not be there, but how much are you willing to deal with the delayed gratification, not to have to worry about looking over your shoulder for the police or your ops, as the young people would say, right?
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7: I'm Billy Cunningham, the Great American. Of course, Dr. Alan Mendenhall is with the Heritage Foundation, the Economic Policy Studies. And one thing I've pointed out, I hope repeatedly, is that objectively, viewed without listening or paying attention to the media, that the economy right now is one of the greatest of all time as far as the stock market, as far as employment, as far as the number of people employed. There's about 5 million jobs open and available. There's about 8 million Americans that refuse to work. And objectively, by objective standards, inflation is somewhat tamed compared to what it was under Joe Biden, which was about 21% over the 5 years. And under Trump, it's about a 5% increase, which is bad, but not even close to what happened under Biden. But there's still a sense by Republicans and others that things aren't very good economically and that happy days are not here again. And Alan Mendenhall with the Heritage Foundation. First of all, can you tell the American people objectively what is the status of the American economy today?
8: Yeah, I think the American economy, if you're looking at the numbers, is actually pretty strong. We've seen GDP growth in both Q1 and Q2. We see resilience. We see the stock markets, as you mentioned, booming. They've broken, you know, more records than Taylor Swift. I think the S&P 500 alone has broken more than like 20 records this year. We're energy independent. We have been since 2019. We see unemployment rate at 4.1%, which is pretty good. We're seeing business investment up, and we're seeing consumer spending up. So, you know, things look pretty good. Now, where, you know, the last jobs report that we had, yeah, we saw some hiccups there. So we lost 23,000 jobs. However, a lot of those jobs were lost in government. You know, we lost a lot of government jobs. And so some of these gains have been in the private sector, which is good. We saw gains in the private sector. We've actually seen increase in manufacturing. We've increased over 31,000 manufacturing jobs this year. So I take it as a good sign when the government's cutting and the private sector's growing.
7: Well, when that was announced several days ago, 23,000 jobs were lost. It was the lead story, NBC, ABC, and CBS on the evening news, that the economy is slowing down. However, underneath the covers, there was about 70,000 new jobs created privately, and that there was jobs lost in the government, but jobs privately were increased. Now, that would indicate to me, as a fiscal conservative, that's good. In other words, I want less government, and I want more private sector jobs. But the media doesn't coin it that way, do they?
8: No, they don't. And the media, of course, is going to – first of all, this is one snapshot over the course of a whole year. So when you're looking at the jobs over the full year, you see we've got a strong labor market. Hiring is stronger this year than it was last year. We see fewer layoffs. We see steady wage gains. We see growing industry. You know, so it's a good thing. The other thing is, you know, this particular jobs report is something different from the JOLTS report, which also gives you a different data set, but they're about jobs. And that one won't come out until September 1st. But we saw from the last one that we've got employers bringing on people. We see jobs opening. And I know this is going to sound weird, but we saw a lot of people quitting their jobs, voluntarily leaving. And when people hear that, they think, oh, that sounds negative. But actually, it can be a positive because it shows that people are finding jobs in other places. They're confident enough that if they leave their job, they're going to find another job somewhere else. And that's the reason why some of them are quitting. And it's interesting to me that consumer confidence for some reason remains low. Yeah, it's probably because the media keeps hitting right. These down points, but the economy is actually pretty high. If you look at 2021 and 2022 under Biden, when the economy really was very bad, in 2021, inflation averaged at 7%. In 2022, it averaged at just below that, 6.5%. Gas prices were over $4. In 2021, inflation hit 9.1%. Gas prices hit over $5 in 1 month. You know, things were really tough, but there was high consumer confidence. It's really strange. How could there be high consumer confidence when the economy was so objectively bad? And now when the economy is objectively pretty good,

Hi, Billy Cunningham. Good to hear from Leland Vitter. Coming up next is Todd Sheets. He's an investment banker as to why America has such bad, poor college education and whether a country can long survive with that level of ignorance from college kids. Bill Cunningham with you every Sunday.

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2: This is being investigated as a quintuple homicide. Five people deceased.
1: The gruesome discovery by police investigating a vehicle fire in Washington County, Oregon. Detective Shannon Wild. Late Sunday, sheriff's office identified 36-year-old Benjamin Charles Parker as the suspect. They say he's been found dead in his vehicle, apparently a suicide. From the descriptions, ABC's Melissa Adan is hearing from folks around Reno who barely escaped an explosive wildfire that's still growing. It must have seemed like the fires of hell.
3: Fire sweeping over our head, and so we're like, we got to get out of here.
4: Jason Davis telling us how he made it out.
3: It kind of just felt like an end of the world scene. Every animal was trying to run and make it out as much as it could, but not everything was making it.
4: One of just tens of thousands forced to evacuate.
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5: If you've been paying attention to what's been going on here in Maryland, you probably noticed the theme. 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
6: Weather.
7: The forecast for tonight, they expect clear to partly cloudy skies. It'll turn cooler with temperatures dropping back into the upper 50s and low 60s. During the day tomorrow on Monday, mostly sunny and pleasant, low humidity. High temperatures will be in the low 80s. On Tuesday, more of the same, mostly sunny with a high near 83. 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

0: Janie Bradford joined Motown in 1958, wrote songs with Berry Gordy, including this one, Money, That's What I Want. 1959 hit for Barrett Strong, and it became one of the Beatles' big hits. Her passing announced by her family over the weekend. Janie Bradford died in L.A. at 87. I'm Wayne Cabot, ABC News.
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5: Weather.
6: The forecast for tonight, expect clear to partly cloudy skies. It'll turn cooler with temperatures dropping back into the upper 50s and low 60s. During the day tomorrow on Monday, mostly sunny and pleasant, low humidity. High temperatures will be in the low 80s. On Tuesday, more of the same, mostly sunny with a high near 83. 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
3: ABC News, I'm Wayne Cabot. Late word that a suspect has been found dead, apparently by suicide, in a quintuple homicide in Washington County, Oregon. Five people and several pets found dead as police investigated a vehicle fire. Looks like lava in the footage of fire rolling down a hill north of downtown Reno. From a little brush fire Saturday night to a massive wildfire scorching 23 square miles, the Hawk Fire growing in the wind, burning homes, forcing 42,000 to evacuate now, and a similar number being urged to. And says the incident commander, Sean Ackerson.
4: We can confirm that the fire was human caused. However, that is still undergoing active investigation and don't have further details provided at this time.
3: Zero contained as of the last update. 30 are dead, buried beneath a mountain of garbage that collapsed in Guinea's capital at 2 in the morning in heavy rain. A landfill landslide. This is
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5: If there's evidence that shows a Democrat, Republican, and you assaulted a child there, you need to be held accountable.
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6: Weather.
7: The forecast for tonight, they expect clear to partly cloudy skies. It'll turn cooler with temperatures dropping back into the upper 50s and low 60s. During the day tomorrow on Monday, mostly sunny and pleasant. Low humidity. High temperatures will be in the low 80s. On Tuesday, more of the same. Mostly sunny with a high near 83. 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
10: ABC News, I'm Wayne Cabot.
11: Looked over across the highway, and there it was. There was all the flames just coming right at us.
10: Coming right at Nicole Lucero. Among the 90,000 people fleeing flames around Reno from a 23-square-mile fire that was only a brush fire about 24 hours ago, walls of flame line the mountains on the Nevada-California border. The Hawk Fire, believed to be caused by human activity. In Washington County, Oregon, Detective Shannon Wild on the gruesome discovery at the scene of a vehicle fire.
12: This is being investigated as a quintuple homicide. 5 people deceased.
10: Late Sunday, the sheriff's office identified 36-year-old Benjamin Charles Parker as the suspect. He's been found dead in his vehicle, apparent suicide. Reports say Trump's son-in-law, Jared Kushner, met privately with Hakeem Jeffries, the Democratic House leader, who would become speaker if Democrats win enough seats in November. ABC's Stephen Portnoy.
13: Jeffries has neither confirmed nor denied the meeting. On Fox News, House Speaker Mike Johnson said he hadn't heard of the meeting, and he expressed confidence his party won't lose control of the House.
14: I don't know what that's about. I know Jared has interests and lots of other things going on. He's not really directly involved in the admin, at least in the day-to-day in the White House.
13: Republicans are facing headwinds in recent polls, with the midterms less than 2.5 months away.
10: Echoing President Trump, Treasury Secretary Scott Bessent is out with an op-ed in the Financial Times previewing Monday's announcement of sweeping sanctions against Iran, threatening economic D-Day. Iran says try that and not a drop of oil will leave the Persian Gulf. And Iran may have attacked more public utilities based on reports out of Britain. A small-scale energy generator was attacked and shut down for about 4 days. This reportedly took place at the same time as a series of other attacks targeting dozens of water treatment systems in 7 U.S. states last month. You're listening to ABC News.
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10: Former Vice President Mike Pence attended Independence Day in Ukraine, 35 years after it broke away from the Soviet Union.
17: It is in the vital national interest of the United States of America to continue to provide Ukraine with the support they need to defeat and repel the Russian invasion.
10: A 68-year-old from France got stuck in the mud in California's Death Valley National Park and died. With no other vehicles around, he and his companion abandoned their car and walked across the salt flats with temps of 116 degrees Monday. About a mile in, the 68-year-old couldn't go anymore. His friend continued on, flagging down a motorist who called 911, but it was already too late when the California Highway Patrol helicopter located him, Death Valley's Park Service telling travelers stay on paved roads during this extreme heat. Heat advisories continuing from California to the Florida Panhandle at 65 million people. A lot of horsepower roaring through the Capitol, including Pennsylvania Avenue, not far from the White House. Kyle Kirkwood wins the Freedom 250, a race so nice he hopes he'll do it twice.
18: I don't know if we're ever going to get another chance at this. I hope we do. I hope we do. This was awesome. But this was, what a dream come true.
10: AP journalist Michelle Price writing, for once, things were moving fast in the nation's capital. I'm Wayne Cabot, ABC News.
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22: The forecast for tonight, expect clear to partly cloudy skies. It'll turn cooler with temperatures dropping back into the upper 50s and low 60s. During the day tomorrow on Monday, mostly sunny and pleasant, low humidity. High temperatures will be in the low 80s. On Tuesday, more of the same, mostly sunny with a high near 83. 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
23: Rumors spread around in that Texas town. About to check outside the game. You know what I'm talking about. Just let me know if you wanna go to that whole mile on the range. They got a lot of nice girls.

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5: This is being investigated as a quintuple homicide. 5 people deceased.
4: A gruesome discovery by police investigating a vehicle fire in Washington County, Oregon. Detective Shannon Wild. Late Sunday, sheriff's office identified 36-year-old Benjamin Charles Parker as the suspect. They say he's been found dead in his vehicle, apparently a suicide. From the descriptions, ABC's Melissa Adan is hearing from folks around Reno who barely escaped an explosive wildfire that's still growing. It must have seemed like the fires of hell.
6: Fire sweeping over our head, and so we're like, we got to get out of here.
7: Jason Davis telling us how he made it out.
6: It kind of just felt like an end of the world scene. 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
7: One of just tens of thousands forced to evacuate.
4: 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The fire apparently caused by a human. This is ABC News.
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8: The instant gratification might not be there, but how much are you willing to deal with the delayed gratification not to have to worry about looking over your shoulder for the police or your ops, as the young people would say, right?
0: T.J. Smith. Knowledgeable about the issues that matter most to you.
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9: Weather.
10: The forecast for tonight, expect clear to partly cloudy skies. It'll turn cooler with temperatures dropping back into the upper 50s and low 60s. During the day tomorrow on Monday, mostly sunny and pleasant, low humidity. High temperatures will be in the low 80s. On Tuesday, more of the same. Mostly sunny with a high near 83. 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
9: From ABC News, I'm Wayne Cabot.
10: It kind of just felt like an end of the world scene. Every animal was trying to run and make it out as much as it could, but not everything was making it.
9: Jason Davis telling us how he made it out of what is now a 23-square-mile fire, the Hawk Fire outside Reno, which exploded in less than a day from a minor brush fire fueled by wind and bone-dry conditions across the West. Homes have burned. 90,000 people have left their homes or under orders to. The fire apparently caused by a human. Police in Oregon are asking for the public's help after what they found at a fire scene in Washington County. Detective Shannon Wild.
11: The remains of 5 people were discovered, as well as multiple deceased domesticated animals.
9: No suspect has been found, and people in Forest Grove are advised to lock their doors. Oil prices are high but stable now as we await the announcement Monday by the Treasury Secretary Scott Bessent on what President Trump calls economic D-Day on Iran. Iran says do that, and not a drop of oil will leave the Persian Gulf. High gas prices not only getting higher as voters head to the polls soon. Texas Governor Greg Abbott facing a tougher-than-expected re-election campaign, telling ABC News he's sticking to a prediction that gasoline will go below $2 a gallon by the end of summer.
12: We all need to have prices lowered, especially at the price of the pump. And I think the president is on a track to get us there.
9: Pennsylvania Avenue was the track for the Freedom 250, a road race in the nation's capital. The winner, Kyle Kirkwood, thrilled to win in front of President Trump.
13: It's cool to see him down here and right here in this race. What an incredible place to do it. You know, if you can't win at the 500, this is definitely the place to win.
9: Texas Congressman Greg Kassar is asking DHS to release a 5-year-old detained by ICE on his way to a soccer game, saying that Liam should be in kindergarten, not prison. You're listening to ABC News.
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9: Two Phoenix cops have been fired for an unreported traffic stop that Chief Matthew Giordano says turned violent, with officers Luis Vasquez Jr. and Antonio Felix assaulting and tasing a man and a woman. The chief saying he has no idea what their motive was. There's no indication the officers even knew the victims.
16: No community members should suffer what happened here. We recognize this erodes community trust, and I am committed to rebuilding that trust. Starting today,
9: the officers have been charged with assault, robbery, kidnapping. Thousands have been without power going on 13 days now in Northwest Indiana, which is where the Chicago Bears have plans to relocate. The team has donated $200,000 to help storm victims. Spider-Man Brand New Day continues to dominate the box office on top the fourth straight weekend. The Odyssey just became Christopher Nolan's highest grossing film. A receptionist for Motown did more than take notes. She wrote them.
17: The best things in life are free, but you can give them to the birds and bees. I need
9: that's what I want. Janie Bradford joined Motown in 1958, wrote songs with Berry Gordy, including this one, Money, That's What I Want. 1959 hit for Barrett Strong, and to become one of the Beatles' big hits. Her passing announced by her family over the weekend. Janie Bradford died in L.A. at 87. I'm Wayne Cabot, ABC News.
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3: ABC News, I'm Wayne Cabot. Late word that a suspect has been found dead, apparently by suicide, in a quintuple homicide in Washington County, Oregon. Five people and several pets found dead as police investigated a vehicle fire. Looks like lava in the footage of fire rolling down a hill north of downtown Reno. From a little brush fire Saturday night to a massive wildfire scorching 23 square miles, the Hawk Fire growing in the wind, burning homes, forcing 42,000 to evacuate now, and a similar number being urged to. And says the incident commander, Sean Ackerson.
4: We can confirm that the fire was human caused. However, that is still undergoing active investigation and don't have further details provided at this time.
3: Zero contained as of the last update. 30 are dead, buried beneath a mountain of garbage that collapsed in Guinea's capital at 2 in the morning in heavy rain. A landfill landslide. This is ABC News.
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0: When you were a little kid and you thought about what you wanted to be, teaching was at the top of your list. But things changed. And as you got older, teaching didn't seem like the best option anymore. 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
6: ABC News, I'm Wayne Cabot.
7: Looked over across the highway, and there it was. There was all the flames just coming right at us.
6: Coming right at Nicole Lucero. Among the 90,000 people fleeing flames around Reno from a 23-square-mile fire that was only a brush fire about 24 hours ago, walls of flame line the mountains on the Nevada-California border. The Hawk Fire, believed to be caused by human activity. In Washington County, Oregon, Detective Shannon Wild on the gruesome discovery at the scene of a vehicle fire.
8: This is being investigated as a quintuple homicide. 5 people deceased.
6: Late Sunday, the sheriff's office identified 36-year-old Benjamin Charles Parker as the suspect. He's been found dead in his vehicle, apparent suicide. Reports say Trump's son-in-law Jared Kushner met privately with Hakeem Jeffries, the Democratic House leader, who would become Speaker if Democrats win enough seats in November. ABC's Stephen Portnoy.
9: Jeffries has neither confirmed nor denied the meeting. On Fox News, House Speaker Mike Johnson said he hadn't heard of the meeting, and he expressed confidence his party won't lose control of the House.
10: I don't know what that's about. I know Jared has interests and lots of other things going on. He's not really directly involved in the admin, at least in the day-to-day in the White House.
9: Republicans are facing headwinds in recent polls, with the midterms less than 2.5 months away.
6: Echoing President Trump, Treasury Secretary Scott Bessent is out with an op-ed in the Financial Times previewing Monday's announcement of sweeping sanctions against Iran, threatening economic D-Day. Iran says try that and not a drop of oil will leave the Persian Gulf. And Iran may have attacked more public utilities based on reports out of Britain. A small-scale energy generator was attacked and shut down for about 4 days. This reportedly took place at the same time as a series of other attacks targeting dozens of water treatment systems in 7 U.S. states last month. You're listening to ABC News.
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6: Former Vice President Mike Pence attended Independence Day in Ukraine, 35 years after it broke away from the Soviet Union.
13: It is in the vital national interest of the United States of America to continue to provide Ukraine with the support they need to defeat and repel the Russian invasion.
6: A 68-year-old from France got stuck in the mud in California's Death Valley National Park and died. With no other vehicles around, he and his companion abandoned their car and walked across the salt flats with temps of 116 degrees Monday. About a mile in, the 68-year-old couldn't go anymore. His friend continued on, flagging down a motorist who called 911, but it was already too late when the California Highway Patrol helicopter located him, Death Valley's Park Service telling travelers stay on paved roads during this extreme heat. Heat advisories continuing from California to the Florida Panhandle at 65 million people. A lot of horsepower roaring through the Capitol, including Pennsylvania Avenue, not far from the White House. Kyle Kirkwood wins the Freedom 250, a race so nice he hopes he'll do it twice.
14: I don't know if we're ever going to get another chance at this. I hope we do. This was awesome. But this was, what a dream come true.
6: AP journalist Michelle Price writing, for once, things were moving fast in the nation's capital. I'm Wayne Cabot, ABC News.
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17: Weather. Fantastic weather to kick off this new week. And for those headed back to school today, temperatures will start out in the upper 50s and low 60s, with many spots returning to the low 80s this afternoon. As we head through this evening, mostly clear and comfortable with low temperatures back in the low 60s overnight. And then Tuesday afternoon featuring a mostly sunny sky with a high of 84. A little bit more humid on Wednesday with a high of 84 and partly sunny sky. I'm meteorologist Alina Lee on WBAL News Radio 1090.
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1: Good Monday morning and happy first day of school to students and families in Baltimore City, Anne Arundel County, and Howard County. Thank you for starting your day with us.
2: We'll get to the top stories in just a moment, but first, we're helping you get ready for this new school year. We have team coverage this morning, and we're excited about it.
1: Janine Donaldson in Baltimore City and what students can expect. We've got a close-up of Sean's team. Hope you brushed him this morning. He's tracking your morning commute as people are heading out of the door and on the roads.
2: Yeah, meteorologist Delencia Jenkins will join us in the next hour in Anne Arundel County with your bus stop forecast. And speaking of forecasts, let's check in with meteorologist Selena Lee with your first cup forecast. This is an important one. I don't know if the kids are ready to put on hoodies this morning.
3: I know. And of course, once we get deeper into the month, into early September, our temperatures trend a little cooler when it comes to averages. We're seeing average highs in the mid 80s and lows also in the low 60s. Also want to note the rain that we're tracking this morning is mainly out in western parts of the state. I think as it continues drifting eastward, it'll start to fall apart. Not expecting any of that here to reach the ground in the Baltimore metro area, with the exception of maybe a sprinkle, and that's it. Right now, it's mostly clear, 61 degrees at a BWI Marshall. We've got dew point temperatures in the 50s. That's some pretty dry air for this time of year. And you can see many spots this morning in the 50s for actual air temperature. Towson, 58. Forest Hill at 59. Elkton, 58. They are parked in a cool spot at 53 degrees. Your first cup forecast, here it is. Lots of sunshine today, and cooler than average temperatures will probably make it to about 80 to 82 degrees here in the Baltimore area. We'll talk more about our next impact weather day and when the humidity really starts to climb. That's coming up in your full forecast. Let's get you out the door with help on the roads with Sean Stryker. Good morning.
4: Hey, good morning. Yeah, so just be aware, we're telling you this, a lot of areas you're going to see those school buses out and about picking up the kids. Make sure you just keep those eyes peeled, put the distractions down, not only for the school buses, but for the students crossing the road, going to the school buses and in those school zones. We want everyone to have a happy, healthy and safe school year. So that's just really important for drivers and parents. Don't forget to talk to your kids about the school bus safety tips. We're going to have some more of those tips coming up in about 15 minutes. Roads are looking good right now. For the most part, all clear. Tunnels, 95-895 split through each tunnel, right around 5 to 6 minutes. Those are your ideal drive times. A couple cars out there, 95 and 895, but they're moving right along. And south of the city, also looking good all the way down to the Capitol Beltway.
2: All right, Sean, thank you. Well, Baltimore City Public School students are headed back to the classroom today, and they have a new leader at the helm.
1: Janine Donaldson is live from the Bus Transportation Depot with more.
5: Yeah, good morning. These buses will be taking off, taking students to school for their first day. It's always an exciting time when students are heading back to school. It's a fresh start, fresh clothes, all of that. It's just very exciting. And they're going to be kicking off this school year with a new CEO. And he says his top priority is making sure that he understands what's working and what's not so he can get into those schools and fix it. Now, when it comes to chronic absenteeism, Dr. Dawson plans to use data to identify struggling schools and the root causes while working with faith-based leaders, business partners, and the housing authority to access and engage students. He says he wants students to know their school community cares, just as he did when he experienced homelessness as a student. And when it comes to graduation rates and test scores, he promises progress. Now, Mayor Brandon Scott also making sure students are prepared to head back to school. On Sunday, he held the city's annual back-to-school kickoff rally. It was a one-stop shop with a little bit of everything from essential supplies like backpacks, clothing, books, hygiene products, and vaccinations. And it was all for free.
6: You have all the resources that a parent and a kid could need here, right? When you think about all the city agencies, state agencies, partners that need here, support that the families may need, that's why we like to do it this way, everyone together, to make sure that our young people and families are prepared to make this school year the best one yet.
5: And we want students to be prepared and have the best school year yet, too. So get up, get ready, be early, get something in your stomach, have some brain food this morning, and make sure you are prepared. We're going to be speaking with Dr. Dawson later on this morning, later on in this hour, actually. So check back in with us at around 5:45. Live in West Baltimore, I'm Janine Donaldson for WBAL TV 11 News.
1: Summer break is over, also over for students in Anne Arundel County schools.
2: Now, there are some changes that when it comes to potty training policies, and Sean Stryker's at the live desk with the latest this morning. Sean, the superintendent says that this policy is new.
4: Yeah, that policy allows principals to assign school staff to help some students become potty trained with parental permission.
7: While I have been very, very open about my concern with this, we are working to make sure that we do this in a collaborative manner. And I would hope that there's going to be more support in just educating families on the importance of getting your kid potty trained before they're three, you know, before they enter into pre-K.
4: Well, the district also updating its gender identity policy after the U.S. Department of Education and Department of Justice threatened action. The agencies accused the district of improperly classifying information about a student gender as confidential medical information that can't be shared with parents. That led to a lawsuit.
7: We feel that the policy that we have on the books is one that ultimately allows for us to create a sense of belonging for any kid that comes into our school district, but also values the importance of parental rights. The spirit of the policy will continue to be in place, but we do want to make sure that we will adhere to FERPA and that we will not violate parental rights.
4: Well, Superintendent Dr. Bedell also says that this will be the last year of the school's partial cell phone policy. That's because the Phone Free Schools Act takes effect next year. Now, that law says laptops, smartwatches, they have to be put away for the duration of the school year. The law requires school systems to develop and implement the policy by September of next year.
1: As for Howard County students, the school system says there are a few changes to be aware of.
2: Specifically, when it comes to school hours for select schools, daily meals for all schools, and state readiness testing. Well, the school system says hours for Bushy Park, Clarksville, and Dayton Oaks Elementary schools have been adjusted. School will begin at 9:25 a.m. and end at 3:55 p.m. This is a 10-minute shift from last school year.
1: As for school meals, their prices have increased 20 cents per meal this school year. This applies to students whose families do not qualify for the free or reduced meal program. The prices are on your screen.
2: The free or reduced meal program may be impacted by changes to federal law, according to the district's website. Families that previously received direct certification may not be automatically enrolled. You're asked to complete an application, which can be found on the district's website.
1: As for state readiness testing, the State Department of Education is transitioning to a new testing program. In the spring, the Maryland Comprehensive Assessment Program, or MCAP, will be replaced with the Maryland System of Testing Academic Readiness, or MSTAR. This is for students in third through eighth grades. High school students will take the MCAP for one more year.
2: Now, if you live in Baltimore, Carroll, Hartford, or Cecil counties, you get to enjoy one more week of summer vacation. Your first day of school is next Monday, August 31st.
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2: Oh, a man is fighting for his life after Baltimore police shot him near Lexington Market. Police say he drove toward an officer, but a witness shares a different viewpoint. What the officer's body camera video could reveal.
1: Plus, a woman is dead after a shooting in Essex. What a neighbor says they saw after the shooting.
2: And we're going to get you another update on your first day of school forecast and a look at the commute as it changes with buses back out there. Stay with us. We'll be right back.
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10: There's a lot of uncertainty in the world right now. Global conflict is escalating. Headlines are changing by the minute, and no one knows what comes next. 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
2: There's life in the hospital after being shot by Baltimore police Saturday night.
1: Detectives say it happened near Lexington Market and that the incident began when an officer tried to tow a car with suspended tags. Police Commissioner Richard Worley says a man approached the officer, denying the car was his, then admitting that it was. The officer told him the car would be towed and that the man could remove his belongings from it. And that's when police say the man got in the car and tried to pull forward.
14: The driver had accelerated right up to the officer, where the officer was holding on to where the, around where the windshield wipers are, and then ordering the driver to stop. He continued to go forward, backed up, and then went forward again all the time.

0: News for updates.
1: And Baltimore County police say a woman is dead and her killer has not been found. Baltimore County police say Lanier Harmon was found shot on Woodrow Avenue in Essex. We're told she died at the scene. We spoke with one witness who says that he saw the aftermath from his porch.
2: I was on my porch and I seen all the, you know, cops. I thought somebody just got pulled over. And I said, nah, something's wrong. I got to the corner and I just seen all kind of cop cars and ambulances.
1: Well, if you know anything that may help in the investigation, you're asked to call Baltimore County Police. It's 4:43 and coming up on WBAL TV 11 News Today.
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1: All right, welcome back, everyone, and happy first day of school to those who head back today. Baltimore, Howard, and Anne Arundel counties. It's 4:46 on this Monday morning. Skies are clear, and the temperature right now is a little bit cooler than what we've seen so far in our area the last week or so. And below normal temperature is actually going to continue for several days, with lower humidity expected to extend into at least the middle of the week. After the second half of the week, though, that we're going to be tracking our next chance of rain, next impact weather day. We'll talk about that in just a second. Right now, we're looking ahead to the next 12 hours, which you can see here looks pretty pleasant. Looking at mainly 60s, maybe upper 50s through 7 o'clock, with many spots topping out in the upper 70s and low 80s this afternoon. So a pleasant day ahead with lots of sunshine and, of course, humidity that will be rather low on that more comfortable range. Today, high temperatures, again, just a reminder, mainly in the upper 70s and low 80s, possibly 80 in Annapolis and Chestertown, perhaps even 79, though, for Aberdeen for your high temperature. Frederick also expecting upper 70s there. Skies will be clear through this evening, and the wind will relax a bit. Just a reminder, the wind coming in around 10 to 12 miles per hour throughout the day, so a light breeze out of the west. But that wind should relax tonight to help send the low down to 61 degrees, maybe a few more spots getting back into the mid to upper 50s this time tomorrow. And we're talking about humidity climbing. That's expected to increase as we get through late this week, especially on Thursday. And we stay on the more humid side even into Friday and Saturday before our next chance of rain returns. Look at this. Our futurecast model, this one going out the next several days, stopping here at 6 o'clock in the morning on Thursday. A few showers could develop on the eastern shore. Some of those will be spreading across central Maryland Island throughout the afternoon and evening. May even have some thunderstorms around, so we'll have to keep a close eye on how things unfold on Thursday. Weather

0: or not, that may wash out your plans on Thursday afternoon. Friday, a little bit drier with a stray shower possible. Same story Saturday, looking a lot drier with that isolated chance of rain, but it's more so Sunday. We've got another opportunity for scattered showers and maybe even a brief thunderstorm around. Our 7-day forecast here does bring in, of course, some warmer temperatures along with the humidity climbing, but not by much. As you notice here, we'll go from 82 this afternoon to the mid-80s, mid to late this week. The rain does cool us down Thursday, but we're back in the low to mid 80s this upcoming weekend. Not a complete washout though. Friday into Saturday and Sunday should be mainly dry out there, but again, you might have to dodge a shower or two for the upcoming weekend. So we'll keep a close on that as well. We'll talk more about, of course, the week ahead, another round of that. We'll show you that in your full forecast a little bit later. Let's go over to Sean Stryker now with an update on the commute. You got a lot of times over there. What's going on?
1: Yeah, you know, this is just your drive times around the Beltway for 448 topside, looking good, 95 to 83. That's at just 9 minutes. Outer loop is clear. Inner loop is looking good right now. Those drive times are ideal. Same goes for the tunnels, 95, 8, 95 split through each tunnel, sitting at about 5 to 6 minutes. So it really doesn't get better than that. You can see south through 95 through the Fort McHenry tunnel looking good in that direction. In that area. Let me fix my tie bar a little crooked. As you said, I had to change my tie color because everybody's wearing blue. I felt out of place. South of the city looking good. 95, 295, 18 minutes, Beltway to Beltway heading south. 97 is all clear. And then the Bay Bridge, for those of you that maybe snuck in, the extra weekend down there, you got to rush back because kids got to go to school today. Just get them out there if you're coming back this morning. I think you waited a little too long. Hey, bus stop safety. We're talking about this is for students. Just get to that bus stop early. They say 5 minutes early. Wait for the bus to stop completely. And, of course, wait for the signal from the bus driver to cross in front of the bus if you have to cross the street. And drivers, just keep those eyes open. Lacey and Megan, over to you.
2: All right, Sean, thank you. Well, the Trump administration is expected to intensify economic pressure on Iran today.
3: It's an effort to force concessions as negotiations stall. It comes as Iran continues to seek leverage over the global economy by claiming control over the Strait of Hormuz, a crucial oil shipping route. President Trump promised an economic D-Day, and today the Treasury Department is expected to hold a press conference to reveal a new phase of financial pressure against Iran. The president suggested last week that they would take aim at other countries who have allowed its businesses or financial institutions to offer Iran a lifeline, as his administration seeks to isolate Tehran's economy through sanctions and a naval blockade. The specifics are still unclear, including whether China, one of Iran's primary economic partners, will be directly targeted. While speaking to CNBC last week, Treasury Secretary Scott Bessent said this announcement signals the U.S. is shifting towards economic warfare. Bessent also responding to critics who doubt that the strategy will make any difference since Iran has been subject to steep sanctions for decades.
4: I see lots of reports that said, oh, well, this has never worked. It does work because we have a combination. It is a 1-2 punch. We have the blockade, and we are going to have the toughest sanctions in history.
3: This weekend, a top Iranian official warned that Tehran will see any country's support for new U.S. economic measures as an act of war and threaten to retaliate.
5: When we came through, it looked like a movie scene. Like, you don't expect to see something like that in real life. And then, like, we looked over the overpass and we could see, like, the top of the flames and then the smoke overhead or whatever.
2: A state of emergency now being declared as the fast-moving wildfire in Reno, Nevada, has forced tens of thousands of people from their homes. Nevada's governor has activated the National Guard. The Hawk Fire has already burned more than 15,000 acres, reaching the edge of the University of Nevada campus. Right now, nearly 90,000 people are under evacuation warnings or orders.
6: We've never had to do this before. There was no hotel room at all. So we're here at the Reno Convention Center.
2: All fire crews say strong winds, low humidity, and dry vegetation are fueling the flames. Three civilians and three first responders have been injured, and several structures have already been destroyed. Investigators say the fire was human-caused, but they're still working to determine how exactly it started.
3: A suspect in the deaths of five people near Forest Grove, Oregon, has been found dead in Washington State. Detectives tracked 36-year-old Benjamin Parker to Washington and found him dead inside a vehicle in an apparent suicide. The investigation started after first responders found a burning vehicle Saturday morning. Investigators have not yet released the victim identities. A shooting and stabbing investigation is happening in Baltimore County right now.
2: Yeah, on top of that, charges are pending for several people involved. Baltimore County police say that they went to McShane Way Saturday afternoon for a shooting. They tell us they found a man who had been shot and at last check is in critical condition. Then officers say they found another man who had been stabbed. We don't know who was arrested or what charges they'll be facing. A motive has yet to be released.
3: Turning to Baltimore City, where employees at Mom's Organic Market will hold Solidarity Day today. This is in response to the company banning employees from wearing face coverings while on the job. The worker advocacy group Support Moms Workers says the ban began August 10th. Mom says this is a new policy aiming to improve in-person interactions with customers. The time now is 4:53 and still ahead. Shane Boz is doing his part on the mound, but the Orioles offense is leaving him out to dry.
2: And the Birds manage just three runs and fall again. A look at the late homer that just wasn't enough. That's after the break.
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3: Shane Boz has lived up to his end of the bargain.
2: Now, he's been available and given his team a chance to win nearly every timeout, but it's a struggle for the O's to reciprocate after Sunday, well, his 26th start, Boz is now tied for least amount of run support of any starting pitcher. In case you missed it, bottom of the ninth, 3-0, Brian Baker is facing Colton Cowser. The only two hits in the game for Baltimore came by way of Cowser. This one a home run, but there's just not enough for a full comeback. Birds fall 3-1, and they have a day off today before taking on the St. Louis Cardinals on the road.
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3: Hold on, my teeth is coming up. Hold on. It's the first day of school for Baltimore City students, and we're going to be talking to the superintendent coming up later in the hour, but coming up in just a few minutes, we're going to talk about what his priorities are heading back to school this year. And it's the first day of school in Anne Arundel County as well. I will be live at Van Bocklin Elementary with your first official bus stop forecast.
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18: Good morning. I'm Tyler Bennett. Some of the top stories that we're following this morning.
19: I'm Scott Wyckoff at Poly High School in North Baltimore this morning as it's back to school day here in the city and for a couple other school systems across the Baltimore area.
20: We want people to have a lot of joy in the learning process.
21: As the new school year gets underway today around many parts of the state, a new way to test academic readiness. I'm Phil Jakubowski.
22: This week, the Maryland Zoo is removing its only female elephant in favor of having an all-male herd. We'll tell you why coming up. I'm Caitlin Bancroft, WBAL News Radio 1090 and FM 101.5.
23: Dry and less humid as we kick off the new week. I'm meteorologist Alina Lee with that forecast coming up.
24: The Orioles lost yesterday, but the Ravens got the win in preseason game two. I'm Valerie Preactor.
25: From ABC News, I'm Mike Dubusky. President Trump calling today an economic D-Day against Iran as the U.S. gets into another trade fight with Canada. New U.S. sanctions on Iran expected to be unveiled this afternoon. Already in place, new tariffs on billions of imports from Canada.
26: President Trump's 50% tariffs on Canadian goods took effect this weekend. Canada's prime minister is now vowing to match them dollar for dollar beginning September 8th.
27: We've got the reserves, we've got the resilience, we've got the plan, we've got the focus, we will respond.
26: Trump's trade policies appear to be rattling Republicans just 10 weeks before the midterm elections. Maine Senator Susan Collins, breaking with Trump on the tariffs, is not expected to appear with Vice President J.D. Vance when he visits Maine today.
25: ABC's Karen Hua. Tens of thousands of people like Jennifer Alvardo urged to evacuate around Reno, Nevada ahead of a fast-moving wildfire.
28: It's been a lot and scary, and I had to try and put on a brave face for my kids, but they saw me crying.
25: More from ABC's Melissa Adan.
29: The flames are burning close to Reno's densely populated foothills. The fire near U.S. 395, parts of the highway closed in both directions. Shelters filling up with people who have left their homes.
25: The Hawk Fire now burning through at least 15,000 acres. With the 25th anniversary of the 9/11 attacks coming up, officials in New York have identified the remains of another victim.
30: For the first time, the Medical Examiner's Office and the NYPD have identified a 9/11 victim using genetic genealogy, combining DNA testing with family trees. It's part of a solemn pledge the Medical Examiner's Office made a quarter century ago to identify as many victims as possible. The new identification is an adult female.
25: ABC's Aaron Katursky. In parts of Hawaii could get more than a foot of rain from Tropical Storm Moke today. 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
18: A 61 and clear. It'll be a pleasant day ahead as many students head back to school today. Alina Lee will have more in the forecast coming up. Now, thousands of kids will be welcomed back to school today. WBAL Scott Wyckoff joins us with more on the first day for students. Good morning, Scott.
0: Yeah, really exciting. I'm here at Poly High School in North Baltimore, Taylor, as it's back to school day here for city schools and for Howard County Schools and also for some students in Anne Arundel County Schools. New Baltimore City Schools CEO Dr. Jermaine Dawson says it's all about positive outcomes for students as he hits the ground running for his first back-to-school day in Baltimore.
1: The least we can ask of our teachers is that our students are better off at the end of that year than they were at the beginning of the year. Similar to if I put a dollar in the bank, I wouldn't want the bank to come back and tell me at the end of the year that that dollar has now transferred to 75 cents. I want to make sure that that dollar is at least a dollar and 2 cents, a dollar and 5 cents. So that's the least that we can ask, that we're better.
0: And in Anne Arundel County, School Superintendent Dr. Mark Bedell's message on this first day of school for many there.
4: We want people to have a lot of joy in the learning process, the teaching process. 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
0: As it's still another week until back to school day in Baltimore County, Hartford County, and Carroll County schools. 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
18: In other news this morning, an investigation underway after a police-involved shooting in Baltimore. Now, the Saturday night incident happened on North Utah Street after an officer called a tow truck to remove a vehicle with suspended and expired tags. Police Commissioner Richard Worley.
5: The driver had accelerated right up to the officer, where the officer was holding on to where the around where the windshield wipers are, and then ordering the driver to stop. He continued to go forward, backed up, and then went forward again. All the time, the officer was directly in front of the car, and then he started to drag him a little bit, at what point the officer opened fire.
18: Well, after the shooting, police say a crowd started to form, and that kept them from helping the man. A witness disputes police accounts of what happened.
6: It was just a traffic thing. The gun should have been pulled out because he didn't show any kind of threat. That man showed no threat.
18: Now, the officer suffered neck and back injuries. The suspect suffered a gunshot wound. And Baltimore County Police investigating a deadly weekend shooting in Essex. Detectives say a woman was shot to death in the 800 block of Woodrow Avenue just before 2 a.m. Sunday. The victim is identified as 39-year-old Lanier Harmon. At this time, police have no suspects. Coming up after traffic and weather, the state getting ready for a new way to test how well students are doing in the classroom. We'll have details when News Now at 5 a.m. continues at 5:05.
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8: Good morning. Just a light traffic volume around the Beltway on both loops through Towson and Parkville, as well as along the west and south sides. No real delays on 95 nor the BW Parkway for those of you heading to or from D.C. this morning. And remember, it is the first day back to school for some Maryland students, so watch for school buses and for children pedestrians. I'm Mary Ann Perry from the Mattress Warehouse Traffic Desk on WBAL News Radio 1090 and FM 101.5.
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23: Fantastic weather to kick off this new week and for those headed back to school today. Temperatures will start out in the upper 50s and low 60s, with many spots returning to the low 80s this afternoon. As we head through this evening, mostly clear and comfortable with low temperatures back in the low 60s overnight, and then Tuesday afternoon featuring a mostly sunny sky with a high of 84. A little bit more humid on Wednesday with a high of 84 and partly sunny sky. I'm meteorologist Selena Lee on WBAL News Radio 1090 and FM 101.5.
18: And currently on TV Hill, we have clear skies, 61.
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18: With the new school year beginning today for many places around Maryland, the state is getting ready for a new way to test how well students are doing in the classroom.
21: The state will begin the switch to MSTAR this year, otherwise known as the Maryland System of Testing Academic Readiness. The new test will be shorter than the previous one. The state says MSTAR will include shortened test length and enhanced online reporting for families and educators, but won't be easier. The transition from English, language arts, and math in grades 3 to 8 starts this spring. The high school transition begins next school year. Phil Jakubowski, WBAL News Radio, 1090 and FM 101.5.
18: Employees at Mom's Organic Market plans to hold a Solidarity Day today. Now, this is all in response to the company banning employees from wearing face coverings while on the job. The worker group Support Mom's Workers say that the ban began on August 10th. A mom says that the new policy aims to improve in-person interactions with customers. And a 2028 presidential bid could be in the future for Senator Chris Van Hollen. Appearing on NBC's Meet the Press over the weekend, the Maryland Democrat said that he's kicking the tires on a potential run for the highest office. Van Hollen added that he doesn't think the Democratic Party has answered the call about how they'll make sure the economy works for working people. A C4 and Brian Neiman will talk with Kelly Schultz, the CEO of the Maryland Tech Council Data Center Alliance, this morning after the 8 o'clock news.
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18: Well, the Orioles failed to sweep their three-game series with Tampa Bay. I don't know what happened there, Val, but happy Monday.
2: We're never sure, Taylor. We're really never sure.
18: There's never no answer.
2: Yeah, the Orioles did take 2 out of 3 from the Rays, but like you said, couldn't get the sweep at Camden Yards yesterday. Colton Cowser did hit a solo home run, but that was the only run support that started. Pitcher Shane Boz got. He threw into the sixth inning and allowed 3 earned runs, but the Orioles fell in the series finale 3-1. The team is off today before they begin another road trip tomorrow night in St. Louis. And the Ravens beat the Vikings 13-3 on Saturday in their second preseason game. The defense held their opponent to even less points than the previous week. Head coach Jesse Minter praised the entire operation.
3: I mean, I just like the resolve, and especially on defense. I thought we finished the game a little bit better than last week, which was a goal. Offensively, I thought Joe came in again, second week in a row, and kind of managed the offense really well. Got us down there a few times, made some really key plays, you know, throwing the ball. Guys made some nice catches for him.
2: Yeah, backup quarterback Joe Fagnano threw for 123 yards and a touchdown. Plus, it was reported that Rashad Bateman was arrested on charges of family violence after he allegedly smashed the windows of a car. Inside was his 3-month-old baby and the mother of his child, and that was in Georgia in June. I'm Valerie Preactor on the home of the Orioles, Ravens, and Navy football. 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
25: From ABC News Tech Trends. Justice Department and TikTok have agreed to a $400 million settlement in a case that claimed TikTok violated child privacy laws. The DOJ first sued the company in 2024, claiming TikTok stored, collected, and processed data from children on the platform without getting parental consent. Amazon has announced it's hiking prices on a variety of products. The base Echo Dot speaker is now $79.99. It used to be under $50. Prices also going up on certain Fire TV and Kindle devices. And over the weekend in Beijing, China, a humanoid robot ran the 100-meter race faster than Usain Bolt's world record. The bot, made by the Beijing Innovation Center of Humanoid Robotics, did the sprint in just 9.39 seconds. Bolt's record is 9.58 seconds. It happened at the World Humanoid Robot Games, kind of like a robot Olympics. Other events include weightlifting and tug-of-war competitions. With Tech Trends, I'm Mike Dubusky, ABC News.
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11: Hi, this is C4. On the Monday C4 and Brian Neiman show, at 8 o'clock, we're going to be joined by Kelly Schultz, the CEO of the Maryland Tech Council. They also have something called the Data Center Alliance of Maryland. They're going to try to convince us why data centers are good. It's a big national debate. At 9 o'clock, the Baltimore City Council is considering closing off Light Street where it hits into Calvert. They're not only talking about that, but closing off parts of Pratt Street for the Inner Harbor Place redevelopment. What's traffic going to look like there? We're going to get your reaction. At 7:19, Keith Mills is going to join us, WBL Sports, to talk about the Baltimore Ravens' second exhibition game, as well as the Orioles taking 2 out of 3 over first-place Tampa Bay over the weekend. But we're going to start the show and talk all throughout it about our senior senator from Maryland, Chris Van Hollen, United States Senator. Is he considering a presidential run? He talked about it over the weekend. All of that and more, 5:30 to 10.
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16: Traffic and weather.
8: If you're traveling between the city and the county on 83, the Jones Falls Expressway, you have no delays at this point through Hamden and Roland Park, as well as Mount Washington. On the Harrisburg Expressway, stretch of 83 looking good through Cockeysville and Hunt Valley as you head to and from the Sparks area and York, Pennsylvania, of course. No delays on I-70 between West Friendship and the west side of the Beltway. And so far, looking good on southbound 95 and 895 from Rosedale, that is, down to the tunnels. 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
16: Weather.
23: Plenty of sunshine today and below normal temperatures expected, especially this morning, with many areas waking up in the upper 50s. Later on today, we'll top out in the low 80s across the area with a mainly sunny sky. Tonight, mostly clear and comfortable with a low of 61. And Tuesday offers up more sunshine than clouds and a warm day ahead with highs in the low to mid 80s. I'm meteorologist Delina Lee on WBAL News Radio 1090 and FM 101.5.
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18: It's back to school day for thousands of kids across Baltimore and the metro area. WBAL Scott Wyckoff has the first day of school rundown this morning. Good morning, Scott.
0: Yeah, it is exciting. Back to school day here where I am in Baltimore City. I'm at Poly High School, one of upwards of 150 city schools opening for this first day of school today. It is also back to school day today in Howard County and for some students in Anne Arundel County. It's all about future positive outcomes for new Baltimore City Schools CEO, Dr. Jermaine Dawson, looking to his first day of school and beyond here in Baltimore.
1: I am after financial mobility for our young people, not just for them, but for their entire families, so that they can live and imagine whatever future they so desire.
0: Anne Arundel County School Superintendent Dr. Mark Bedell is fired up for his fifth back-to-school day as schools chief in Anne Arundel County.
4: We are having really tremendous momentum right now in Anne Arundel County, and so our goal is to continue that momentum that we've been able to create over the last 4 years. So, you know, we want people to have a lot of joy in the learning process, the teaching process.
0: There are upwards of 76,000 students in Baltimore City Schools, 85,000 in Anne Arundel County, and 57,000 in Howard County Schools. 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
18: With the new school year beginning today for many places around the state is getting ready for a new way to test how well students are doing in the classroom.
21: MSTAR, known as the Maryland System of Testing Academic Readiness, will be the new test as the state begins to make the switch this year. The transition with English language arts and math in grades 3 to 8 starts this spring. The high school transition begins next school year. The new test will be shorter than the previous test and will align with the state standards. It won't be easier, we are told. The state says MSTAR will include shortened test length and enhanced online reporting for families and educators. Phil Yakubuski, WBAL News Radio, 1090 and FM 101.5.
18: A 2028 presidential bid could be in the future for Senator Kress Van Hollen. Appearing on NBC's Meet the Press, a Maryland Democrat said that he's just kicking the tires on a potential run for highest office.
5: To Iowa last summer, I think there's a great deal of churning within the Democratic Party, and I support that. As I said, I think we need this healthy debate because I don't think Democrats have put forward a clear alternative to the Trump administration.
18: And the senator also asked if Democratic Socialists should have a place in the Democratic Party. Van Hollen responded by saying they do as part of the debate. An investigation is underway this morning after a police-involved shooting that happened in Baltimore over the weekend. And that happened on North Utah Street after an officer called a tow truck to remove a vehicle with suspended and expired tags. Police Commissioner Richard Worley.
17: The driver had accelerated right up to the officer where the officer was holding on to where the windshield wipers are. And then ordering the driver to stop, he continued to go forward, backed up, and then went forward again. All the time, the officer was directly in front of the car. And then he started to drag him a little bit, at what point the officer opened fire.
18: Well, after the shooting, police say a crowd started to form that kept them from helping the man. The officer suffered neck and back injuries. The suspect hospitalized with gunshot wounds. In Baltimore County, police investigating a deadly weekend shooting that happened in Essex. Detectives say a woman was shot to death on the 800 block of Woodrow Avenue Sunday morning. A victim is identified as 39-year-old Lanier Harmon. At this time, police have no suspects. Now, this week, the Maryland Zoo is removing its only female elephant, all in favor of having an all-male herd.
19: At 43 years old, Felix, the last female at the zoo, will be moving from what has been her home for the last 19 years. It's a move that zoo officials say will ultimately benefit her as she lost her only female companion in 2024 and has been the solo female in the herd since then. Officials say she will now be at an accredited facility with more social opportunities, while the herd at the Maryland Zoo will now be all males. Maryland zookeepers will be accompanying her move this week, but they say there's no timetable yet for the arrival of more male elephants to complete what is known as the Bachelor Herd, now at the Maryland Zoo. Helen Bancroft, WBAL News Radio, 1090 and FM 101.5.
18: All this week, C4 and Brian Newman will talk with local superintendents about the start of the school year, starting with William Barnes from Howard County tomorrow morning after the news at 9.
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18: Valerie Proactor in on this Monday morning. Good morning, Val.
2: Good morning, Taylor. The Orioles were shut out by the Rays for 8 innings yesterday before Colton Cowser hit a solo home run in the bottom of the 9th. This offense seemed unable to do anything against the Rays starter Nick Martinez, according to manager Craig Albernaz.
20: You know, he throws everything at any given time, any count. He does a great job of pairing them together, too. You know, we just couldn't really square them up, you know, how we usually do. We had a couple good swings, but nothing to show for it.
2: A 3-1 loss for the O's. They're still in last place in the AL East and 2 games back from a wild card spot. The team is off today, and they'll return tomorrow night on the road in St. Louis. The Mountain is making his way back. The Orioles closer, Felix Bautista, began his rehab assignment in Double-A Chesapeake over the weekend. It's the first time he's pitched since he suffered a right shoulder injury last July and underwent rotator cuff surgery. In his appearance, his velocity was sitting around 95 miles an hour. The Ravens beat the Vikings in Minnesota 13-3 in their second preseason game. The team continues practice this week, and they have a joint practice coming up with the Commanders on Wednesday. And for the upcoming U.S. Open, Serena Williams will pair up with Carlos Alcaraz in the mixed doubles match. I'm Valerie Preactor on the home of the Orioles, Ravens, and Navy football. 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
16: Traffic and weather.
8: Looking really good on the roads right now. No major delays if you are heading to the Bay Bridge on 97 southbound, nor 50 eastbound as you head to the bridge. Westbound looks good as well through Stevensville. No delays on Ritchie Highway through Severna Park and Arnold. And it looks good on 95 and 295 if you're heading through Jessup and Laurel and the Beltway. Just a light traffic volume all the way around. 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
23: Happy back to school to those headed back to Baltimore, Howard, and Anne Arundel counties today. It'll be pleasant to start the week with temperatures in the upper 50s and low 60s across the area. Then later on today, we'll see highs in the low 80s. Tonight, mostly clear and comfortable with a low of 61. Humidity stays rather low as we head through Tuesday as well, with temperatures topping out in the low to mid 80s. I'm meteorologist Alina Lee on WBAL News Radio 1090 and FM 101.5.
18: Staying steady at this hour, 61 and clear on TV Hill.
10: This is a Bloomberg Money Minute. Tech stocks are dragging down global equities to start the week, with heavyweights like Samsung, Alibaba, and SoftBank all down in Asia. That's got stock futures mixed on Wall Street, with NASDAQ futures down about 0.6% right now. Oil's also down at $85 a barrel as traders brace to hear Treasury Secretary Scott Bessent's plan to ramp up economic pressure on Iran. The U.S. says a trade path with Canada is unclear after talks fell apart this weekend and 50% tariffs took effect on Canadian goods. Retaliatory Canadian levies start September 8th. And California just scrapped a meeting with Paramount to discuss its potential merger with Warner Brothers Discovery. Officials were set to start talks today to try to resolve an antitrust lawsuit, but the state's attorney general canceled late last night, accusing Paramount of acting in bad faith for leaking details of the meeting. 12 states are suing to block the deal, worried it could hurt film and TV distribution and cut jobs. Monica Ricks, Bloomberg Radio.
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6: Here are your political insights from ABC News. High gas prices are only getting higher as voters head to the polls this fall. Texas Governor Greg Abbott facing a tougher-than-expected re-election campaign, telling ABC News he's sticking with his prediction that gas will go below $2 a gallon by the end of summer.
13: We all need to have prices lowered, especially at the price of the pump. And I think the president is on a track to get us there.
6: House Speaker Mike Johnson says he wasn't told about a reported private meeting between Trump son-in-law Jared Kushner and Democratic House Leader Hakeem Jeffries, telling Fox News,
14: I don't know what that's about. I know Jared has interests and lots of other things going on. He's not really directly involved in the admin, at least in the day-to-day in the White House. I know Jared is a smart guy and he hedges bets, but I'm telling you what, you better not bet against the House Republican.
6: Three more Republicans coming out over the weekend against President Trump's plan to ease import tariffs on ground beef, all three facing Senate races. The National Cattlemen's Beef Association saying Trump's plan is frustrating farm state producers who voted for him. Wayne Cabot, ABC News.
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18: Here's a look at some of the top stories we're following this morning. It's back to school day for thousands of kids across Baltimore and the metro area. Students will be back in the classroom today in Baltimore City, also Anne Arundel and Howard counties. And the first day of classes for students in Baltimore, Carroll, Cecil, and Harford counties is August 31st. An investigation is underway after a police-involved shooting in Baltimore. That Saturday night incident happened on North Utah Street after an officer had called a tow truck to remove a vehicle with suspended and expired tags. Police claim when the driver went to gather his belongings, he tried to drive away and drag the officer who fired his service weapon. That officer suffered neck and back injuries. The suspect hospitalized with a gunshot wound. Baltimore County Police also investigating a deadly weekend shooting in Essex. Detectives say a woman was shot to death in the 800 block of Woodrow Avenue just before 2 a.m. Sunday. A victim identified as 39-year-old Lanier Harmon. Charges are pending for several people involved in an incident that left a man shot and another stabbed. Baltimore County officers responded Friday to that 3500 block of McShane Way for a reported shooting. That's where they found the 41-year-old man. At last check, he was in critical condition. Police also found a 56-year-old man suffering from a stab wound. Now, details around that incident have not yet been released. A 2028 presidential bid could be in the future for Senator Chris Van Hollen. Appearing on NBC's Meet the Press over the weekend, the Maryland Democrat said that he is, quote, kicking the tires on a potential run for the highest office. You can get the latest on all of these stories at WBAL.com and also on the WBAL radio app. C4 and Brian Eamon are next on WBAL News Radio 1090 and FM 101.5.
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5: I've been very clear that my focus is not on majority leader. It's on what Democrats stand for going into 2028. Look, what happened in 2024 is that voters were so upset with the status quo that they voted for a convicted felon, Donald Trump. And my view is Democrats need to really stand for something. We need to be against the status quo. And that's why I've been kicking the tires as I look at 2028, because I don't think the Democratic Party has answered the call about how we're going to make sure we have an economy that really does work for everybody, especially working people.
12: That is Maryland Senior Senator Chris Van Hollen on Meet the Press with Kristen Welker, saying he's been kicking the tires on a possible presidential run in 2028. It's not necessarily entirely new, but it was kind of interesting that he brought it up. It wasn't like Kristen Welker pressed him, although she did have a follow-up question. I'll play you that coming up in a second. But it was, you know, she was asking about the Democratic Party and the DSA and all these other things. And he's like, yeah, you know what? We kind of failed last time around. We didn't do the right things. And that's why I am going around kicking tires in Iowa, kicking tires in New Hampshire. So I ask you, C4, Chris Van Hollen, are the tires flat
0: Are they fully inflated? Can he actually win? Could he possibly wind up actually doing well and maybe even winning the Democratic nomination in 2020? Because everyone around here talks about Westmore. Westmore constantly says, I'm not kicking the tires. Right. I'm not running. And Van Hollen's like, hey, look over here, kicking tires. Watch this. Right foot, left foot, looking to me, just knocking tires left and right. And nobody in our state seems to pay attention to him. But I think nationally, there are a lot of Democrats who kind of like Chris Van Hollen.
1: Well, Brian Niemann, the Democrat soon to be independent again.
0: That's right. I got to do that. I got to put that on my list of things to do.
1: But you have been talking about Chris Van Hollen, and he's been known by some other last names since his criticisms of Israel during the whole efforts after the terrorist attack on Israel in October of 2023. But when it comes to his presence in the whole Kilmar Abrego-Garcia situation, it elevated him into a national spotlight and made him, in many ways, a darling of, if not the DSA early part of Democratic Socialist stuff, it made him a darling of those people who were anti-Trump, saying somebody stand up to the president, all that stuff. Mm-hmm. So he's worn that banner since Kilmar Abrego-Garcia of being against President Trump. Now, having said that, and I've said this before, I served with Chris Van Hollen in the state senate for 4 years. And not just me, you've heard Bobby Zirkin say the same thing, former Maryland state senator, served with him as well. This Chris Van Hollen is very foreign to me in terms of his what he feels on positions, the way he articulates. It's a different Chris Van Hollen. Now, he comes across, Brian, as someone that could be reasonable. He comes across as someone who could, you know, have that gravity if he were to make that move. My problem is his personality. He's very dry, very dry. And he doesn't excite. Now, he would excite the DSA move. And he did mention that during his conversation with Kristen Welker when she asked him about the Democratic Socialist of America. He would not write them off.
0: No. He's DSA adjacent.
1: Yeah.
0: I mean, he's been courting them. Listen, he campaigned for Abdullah Syed during the Democratic primary. Mm-hmm. Like during the primary, right. It wasn't like he waited till he won and said, all right, well, we got to get on board with him. He was like, no, Syed's the guy.
1: Well, he also endorsed Mondani, Zohran Mondani in New York.
0: Yeah, so he's taken on. He was asked about it yesterday as well. He said, no, they should absolutely have a say. You know, we should have a debate, which of course means that if you want to say that they should have a say and you should listen to what they're saying, well, then let's listen to what they're saying. And they are saying a lot of crazy things.
1: Some wild stuff.
0: Like, you know, Medicare for all and, you know, getting rid of the Senate altogether and getting rid of abolishing ICE and all these other things, which he's going to have to come up with an answer with it. But I agree with you in that the personality may not be there for what we are used to the last couple of years, right? The last couple of cycles from Donald Trump to Barack Obama, big, powerful, really, huge.
1: And he's not really a happy warrior. He doesn't come across as someone like the difference to him and Governor Moore is I don't think Governor Moore is getting traction right now, but he comes across as a very affable, happy warrior.
0: Yes.
1: As somebody who is a friendly combatant.
0: But here's why I wouldn't rule out Van Hollen. And that is because he can talk the language. He speaks DSA.
1: he got the dictionary out of the thesaurus, whatever.
0: He speaks DSA, yet he looks and can sound like the part.
1: Establishment, yeah.
0: When you need him to. And here's the thing, too, with Chris Van Hollen is, whether you like him or don't like him, and his politics are not my politics for sure, but the guy knows policy.
1: Oh, look, let me tell you something. He was chair of the Capital Budget Committee in the state Senate. If you put a budget the size of a telephone book in front of him, he'll go through it like a champ.
0: Yeah.
1: He's good. I'm just telling you, he's good.
0: You will never get a Darlene Graham answer of, I'm serious. Like,
1: you're right. That's a terrible thing to say.
0: Well, he can talk national security. He can talk domestic issues.
1: Tim Scott defended Darlene Graham over the weekend, got started. The senator from South Carolina.
0: When your kids are young and they're picky eaters and they won't eat vegetables, right? And they won't touch it, but, they'll eat the other stuff.
1: Right.
0: And then, the things that some parents did was they would just kind of slip the vegetables into
1: like mashed potatoes or something.
0: Yeah, into like the mashed potatoes or into the chicken nuggets. Made even a carousel. What am I thinking?
1: I know what you're talking about. I know what you mean.
0: And so they're eating it, but they're like
4: not
1: is this?
4: Looking
1: yeah.
4: like
1: what
4: they're eating. He's that guy.
1: Is that him?
4: He's the casserole. He could be everything to mm-hmm. everyone. And so I look at him and I think, you know what? He may be the perfect candidate because they're going to be so, you know, the fighting that is going to take place of who is going to be the person that can bring together mm-hmm. the far progressive left with the establishments and try to win over independents. And someone who has to have the right temperament, mm-hmm. has to have at least some intellectual might.
1: Yes.
4: But also is going to
1: he's
4: going to
1: be fluid. He's got to be fluid.
4: And will cater to the left mm-hmm. and, you know, flirt with them, which is exactly what he's doing.
1: Well, he's been doing that for 2 years. But I just think that when it comes to his ability to nationalize this, to be national, it leaves he's like Northeastern dry a little bit. I just don't see him doing as well in some of the, maybe the Midwestern areas. And he's going to do well in New York and California. He will.
4: Well, I got to tell you, I mean, if you go online, there are a lot of people in the progressive movement mm-hmm. who like him.
1: I hear you.
4: And I think he can win over establishment type people more mm-hmm. so than an AOC would.
1: Okay.
4: So I wouldn't, I would
1: well,
4: say,
1: tell you who I believe he's got fighting
4: a better, I honestly think he has a better chance than Westmoreland.
1: Well, Brian, at 5:30 Club, let me tell you who I think he's fighting with. And it's showing now in New Hampshire. I don't know how it's going to show outside of New Hampshire because South Carolina, they're going to make the first primary. But Pete Buttigieg is also in that sure. lane to get some of what Chris Van Hollen is getting. And I think that that battle is more of what Chris Van Hollen, our senior senator, needs to be concerned with, is the Pete Buttigieg kind of, you know, mainstream Democrat. But also, Pete Buttigieg can talk DSA, too. I mean, he can get in those lanes and talk that, too.
4: Yeah. Well, all right. Pete Buttigieg is gay.
1: That's what I'm
4: and
1: saying.
4: And that, that's a little bit
1: he's
4: of
1: inclusive.
4: A problem for him.
1: Yes.
4: A little bit more from Chris Van Hollen and the follow-up from Kristen Welker.
11: You've been kicking the tires on 2028, meaning you're thinking about running for president in 2028?
5: I'm kicking the tires, meaning I've been to New Hampshire. I was invited to go there. I was invited to go out to Iowa last summer. I think there's a great deal of churning within the Democratic Party, and I support that. As I said, I think we need this healthy debate because I don't think Democrats have put forward a clear alternative to the Trump administration.
1: Well, what is that clear alternative? See, that's the problem that many Democrats are facing, even though it's fertile ground with the economy the way that it is, Brian, Ron Ward not going the way that it should, this new data center debate, which a lot of people are trying to yeah. attribute, you know, to the powers that be. So it's just he's not articulating, like, what is it? What makes your agenda different?
4: Oh, well, he is anti-Israel, 100% anti-Israel.
1: But is that enough?
4: He is pro-illegal immigrant in a lot of different ways. I mean, he is the face of Kilmar Abrego-Garcia.
1: Yeah, that's
4: one
1: thing.
4: He's basically his lawyer.
1: Right.
4: He is certainly open-minded to Medicare for all, or at least changing some aspect of our healthcare system to get more people on board that. He already has his own tax policy.
1: Yeah, that's a good one.
4: He's got a ton of things already that he can look at to say, hey, I am different than mm-hmm. a lot of other candidates that are out there, and I am electable and I am palatable to independents and moderates, but I also am going to be something who DSA or progressive candidates could
1: can
4: cheer
1: turn
4: for.
1: To. Let's get a 5:30 Club member in nice and early. Matthew in Baltimore, you're on WBL with Brian and me. What do you think about the discussion about the presidential primaries coming up, Democrats?
17: Yes, sir. First day teacher here. One different perspective on Pete Buttigieg. I kind of see him as a recovering progressive, you know, like
1: right.
17: a couple years ago, took the pronouns out of his email. I don't know if that's, I'm basing too much on that antidote right, or, you know, whatever right there, but.
1: I think you're right, Matthew. I think you're right, but go ahead.
17: Yeah, I think, and being from the perspective of a progressive that was like, you know, part of that movement for a while, and then stepping back and understanding the bigger perspective will allow him to have an even better voice. You know how good he is at language already. And when it comes to Van Hollen, you know, I'm a Democrat, changed independent, but I would vote for just about any Democrat in the world before I voted for Van Hollen.
4: Really? Why is that?
17: When you go down to El Salvador and you don't go visit the family of
4: I'm telling you, that's a feature, not a bug in Democratic primaries. That is a feature, not a bug. They love that. They absolutely, Democratic voters love that about him. I hear what you're saying in the general election, but you say you're a Democrat turned independent. I think that is a plus, plus, plus for him in a Democratic primary.
17: Well, that makes me feel a little homeless.
4: Hey, welcome to the club. You know, there are a lot of us that are politically homeless on
1: that aspect. Matthew, I want to tell you this, my teacher friend. Have a great school. You're going to be talking about the first day of school a little later in the show, but you have a great first day, my man, okay?
17: Thank you so much.
1: I appreciate it. Matthew, checking in nice and early first day of school. I hear you, Brian. I think that the whole Kilmer Abrego-Garcia thing elevated him. I'm not sure if that sustains him. It put him in that spotlight.
4: There are very few, if any, policy positions that he has that a progressive couldn't at least
1: look at,
4: swallow hard on and say he's still the guy on that. One last soundbite from him in the interview.
2: So bottom line, you're mulling a potential run in 2028.
5: Bottom line, I think Democrats need to be very clear, not just what we're against, but what we're for. And I'm very much want to be part of that debate. And I am kicking the tires, testing the waters.
4: Testing the waters, kicking the tires.
1: Everybody, coming up, we're going to be talking news notes and headlines about a decision coming out on the FBI building. Well, not a decision, but a finding on the whole FBI building coming to Maryland, not coming to Maryland. Also, we have a superintendent. Superintendent's

0: And remember, school bus safety starts today because a lot of kids are back at school today. So make sure that you stop for flashing red lights and extended stop arms and stay at least 20 feet away from school buses. From the Mattress Warehouse Traffic Desk, I'm Mary Ann Perry, WBAL News Radio 1090 and FM 101.5.
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2: Weather. Plenty of sunshine today and below normal temperatures expected, especially this morning, with many areas waking up in the upper 50s. Later on today, we'll top out in the low 80s across the area with a mainly sunny sky. Tonight, mostly clear and comfortable with a low of 61. And Tuesday offers up more sunshine than clouds and a warm day ahead with highs in the low to mid 80s. I'm meteorologist Delina Lee on WBAL News Radio 1090 and FM 101.5.
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9: It is Monday, first day of school, the 24th of August, 2026. And Brian, I must ask you as a parent, as we begin the first day, for a lot of jurisdictions starts this week. A couple of them started last week. I think one of them actually starts next Monday, the 31st. But for the bulk of it, it's this week. Is it still exciting? Is the first day of school still exciting?
3: Oh, yeah,
9: after
3: sure.
9: Three kids, you know.
3: Yeah,
9: I found it with my daughter too. My daughter's the third one, and when she was the last one in, as she was starting ninth grade high school, it was like, because she was the last, when the other two were out of school, she was just starting high school.
3: So my youngest, who will be the only one left in the house,
9: right,
3: although my middle child still has yet to go to college, that's coming
9: later
3: this week.
9: Don't bring that up. Yes.
3: He's going back tomorrow. Really, is his first day, mm-hmm. because we do kind of a staggered start in
9: Okay.
3: County. But I will tell you, last week when the schedules came out, so you could look at all of your classes.
9: Sure.
3: That was like, I mean, there was so much drama involved in that. I mean, it was like Christmas Eve and Halloween kind of rolled into one. And then he was able to figure out, I don't know how he did it. He's kind of a savant at some of these things, which is kind of scary for me, but was able to find a backdoor way of finding everyone who was in his class. Because it only tells you who's in your class,
9: what
3: class you're in. But he was able to find a backdoor way into finding
9: people he knew.
3: Every person in his class.
9: Wow.
3: And then he posted it on his storyline, and he was showing me about
9: how
3: many people.
9: You might need to get some tech help from him.
3: Yes, that's what I said. So, yes, he's very, very, very excited about going back to school.
9: It is a good. We'll talk about this more later on the show, 5:30 Club, about the first day of school heading back in for many big jurisdictions. Well, the whole FBI headquarters saga, as we know, has gone back and forth for a long period of time. It was actually a darling of United States Senator Barbara Mikulski and others long before, you know, the current crew of senators got in place. Well, 15 years after the federal government set out to replace the FBI's aging Washington headquarters, according to the General Services Administration, Brian, actually this report came out in 2018, but they're revisiting it now. Every year that we don't move on this building is costing the United States $84 million. Why $84 million? Because in order to keep the J. Edgar Hoover building going, there's short-term repairs, construction costs are escalating in terms of what they projected and what is. So the longer it takes us, the more it costs us, is the point of the story.
3: Yeah, you would have thought by now we'd have this thing figured out exactly what we're doing and where we're going. There's been such a political football fight over this.
9: Court actions.
3: In Democratic circles and in Republican circles now with the president. I suppose the only argument you can make is that, well, if you don't build a brand new facility, then you can save a lot of money by just moving it to the Reagan building.
9: You can, but at the same time, everybody talks about the Reagan building has so many other things in it that you've got to kind of, you know, create and retro it in a way where you're not disturbing everybody else in that building. If they had their own building, you wouldn't have to worry about other tenants to deal with in the building.
3: But you also have a building that's already built.
9: Yeah, it's true. But anyway, just want you to know that while we're going through all of this, each year the cost to us as taxpayers is almost $100 million. I mean, it's $84 million, but incredible, $100 million a year.

0: just to keep things static, so to speak. On Friday, Brian, the Supreme Court Chief Justice John Roberts weighed into the whole White House ballroom situation when he, because he is the justice for that district where the White House is, of course, he signed a temporary order allowing work to continue while the court considers an emergency repeal on behalf of the president. Now, President Trump and his lawyers are arguing the fact that 65% of the work has already been completed where the East Wing stood, and crews are working 20 hours a day, 7 days a week. They say they have $200 million in private donations committed but not gotten. So this whole White House ballroom, I'm just not sure whether you want to have a White House ballroom debate while people are thinking about their pocketbooks and what's going on.
1: No, you don't. The options of that are not good. It was silly that the president was talking about a helipad and how, you know, the women can walk from the helipad to the ballroom.
0: I know.
1: And it's just like, yeah, crap, because that's what people care about right now. So making sure that you can make it in high heels from one piece of concrete to another piece of concrete.
0: It's just keeping it in the news. But the fact that the Chief Justice has allowed work to continue, I guess, is a positive for all things with the president. For the 12th time, everybody, the President Donald Trump administration lost when it came to a lawsuit against federal workers who claimed that they should be able to telework. This time, Brian, it was the USDA and this wing within the USDA where it's like 400 employees were able to get a positive decision from the courts where an arbitrator ruled that the Agriculture Department violated its collective bargaining agreement. And anyway, the bottom line is that, you know, I didn't realize they could collectively bargain telework and stuff and tell them they don't want to work.
1: Well, I mean, if it was in the policy from the union, right, and if there was a signed deal with the previous administration, I mean, that's how the Social Security Administration was able to get around it, right?
0: I think they were.
1: In Baltimore, a lot of people are still working from home on that front. I mean, that's the only thing I can think of. If you don't have a collective bargaining agreement, I don't know how in the world you could say that you have a right to telework.
0: No. Well, the IRS, or the divisions within there, Health and Human Services, HUD, Social Security, as you mentioned, administration, and EPA, and Forest Service, all of those are different agencies where the administration is lost in some of these court actions as it relates to their employees going back to work or not going back to work. And it's just, you know, a situation where I don't know why you want to fight. I know the president wants people back in the building, but, you know, really at this point, why not just let them telework, you know, and just go with the flow?
1: Well, I mean, his mentality was that we want you working. We want you actually in the building, and we want you doing stuff. We don't want you at home. We don't think you're necessarily working as much. By the way, Muriel Bowser was more than happy to have the president say,
0: absolutely,
1: get back to work because it's better for the city.
0: For money coming in revenue, yes.
1: You know, again, I've always been...
0: It's not better for the employees.
1: I've always been in the middle of the road on this because I do think it is... I think there's benefits to both the left and the right politically on this. I think for the left, it is, well, you're cutting down on the number of hours in a car, which is good for the environment. And for the right, it's great for families to be able to work from home, whether it is a couple of days a week or, you know, the entire week. I don't think you should ever be able to do it an entire week.
0: It's also good for congestion, traffic.
1: Yeah, it's good for congestion. It's just good for quality of life and in a lot of aspects of it. So I don't know why we can't quite figure out how to do this and just say, hey, 2 or 3 days a week, can work from home.
0: Hybrid,
1: if it is deemable for your particular job.
0: Everybody, plate where you live. If you don't know that campaign, this is something that's been going on for a while, but it's getting highlighted now, Brian, because we have numbers. The MVA, Maryland Motor Vehicle Administration, is now sending out 79,000 letters to people who have Virginia tags that have crossed that period of time where they're supposed to make them into Maryland tags. According to state officials, Brian, between January 2024 and November 2025, there were 2,500 crashes in Maryland involving Virginia tags, property damage, injuries, all that stuff. So what they're doing, they sent a warning letter out advising them that if they don't, and by the way, using the Freedom of Information Act, they've been able to get to Virginia to obtain the addresses of these, because, you know, for a while they couldn't get addresses for these folks. So using the Freedom of Information Act, they will be able to get addresses for these people. So guess what? After your grace period, you face a fine of $7 a day up to $420. If the car remains out of compliance for 120 days, you get booted and towed.
1: Okay.
0: So that's where we are now. We're beyond the negotiation stage. We're at the letter, tickets, boot stage.
1: And it's not just for Virginia tag, it's for anybody
0: It's for anybody, but they're focused on Virginia. Okay. This, of course, and 79,000 of these letters went to Virginia license plates.
1: Ironically, this morning I was kind of paying attention to that. There were a lot of Pennsylvania plates this morning.
0: Did you see a lot of those?
1: Yeah. Now, obviously, you're going to get a whole bunch of people who commute from Pennsylvania.
0: Yes, I was about to say.
1: The direction that I normally come into work, you don't see a whole lot of it. It may have been just a coincidence. I'm not sure I like the marketing campaign, Plate Where You Live. It sounds like It sounds like you want people to eat at local restaurants.
0: You want people to have Maryland tags and not drive around causing damage.
1: When you said that, a plate where you live, I was like, oh, we're going to eat. All right. You want to eat locally grown foods and make sure that you're...
0: You could do that, too.
1: Yeah.
0: Anyway, everybody, it's the first day of school again, as we said, and we are really focused this week on getting, for many jurisdictions, large jurisdictions, we're going to focus on speaking with area school superintendents. I thought this might be interesting to you, Brian, and audience, because we just had the World Cup. We have a superintendent of schools who actually had a future as a professional soccer player.
1: Really?
0: That's right. Going at Eleanor Roosevelt High School in Bowie was one young Bill Heiser, who apparently was sought after by many colleges to be in soccer. He ended up breaking his ankle, which, after injuring his ankle, they say in the Baltimore Banner, caused him to have to turn that down. But he actually got an invite from what would later become the Baltimore Blast in terms of playing soccer. So
1: okay, we have something his name sounds familiar. I think I know him. What do we have an age?
0: Bill Heiser. Bill Heiser is, where is his age? 53. He's 53.
1: Yeah, I think I know Bill Heiser. I think I know Bill Heiser. Maybe even played against Bill Heiser. I will have to research this
0: He's very good, according
1: break.
0: To what we
1: hear. Yeah. He's from Bowie?
0: Bowie, yeah.
1: He's from Bowie. Oh, yeah. Those Bowie teams at
0: Eleanor
1: that age.
0: Eleanor Roosevelt High School.
1: Yeah, Roosevelt and Bowie. Mm-hmm. Those were awesome teams back in the early
0: 90s. You just have something to talk with him about, I'm just saying. Some common interest.
1: Okay. Yes.
0: Thought you might like that.
1: Very good. I appreciate that. All right. Coming up for you, I got a side dish question next.
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3: Traffic and weather. Very calm on the road so far this morning. No problems on 95 if you're headed to or from Harford County. And it looks good on Philadelphia Road and Pulaski Highway as well through the White Marsh area. No delays on the Harrisburg Expressway if you're traveling from Parkton down to the Beltway. And the Beltway itself is looking good on both loops. No delays on the Jones Falls Expressway nor 895 or 95 if you're heading to the Fort McHenry or Harbor Tunnels. From the Mattress Warehouse Traffic Desk, I'm Mary Ann Perry, WBAL News Radio 1090 and FM 101.5.
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4: Happy back to school to those headed back to Baltimore, Howard, and Anne Arundel counties today. It'll be pleasant to start the week with temperatures in the upper 50s and low 60s across the area. Then later on today, we'll see highs in the low 80s. Tonight, mostly clear and comfortable with a low of 61. Humidity stays rather low as we head through Tuesday as well, with temperatures topping out in the low to mid 80s. I'm meteorologist Alina Lee on WBAL News Radio 1090 and FM 101.5.
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1: All right, coming up on the show later this morning, we have Kelly Schultz, who is the CEO, the head of the Maryland Tech Council and the Data Center Alliance of Maryland. They had a big conference this past weekend. They are pro-data center, obviously. The world has turned on
0: data. It is amazing,
1: centers.
0: Is it not?
1: The poll numbers are astronomically against data
0: governors
1: centers.
0: Governors are running
1: right
0: away from them?
1: Yeah, Republican governors, Democratic governors, you name it, they are against it. So I will just ask this question in a very slanted way,
0: okay,
1: but I will ask it because this did come to mind. I believe that there is a hysteria over these data centers. Mm-hmm. Are we having a moral panic about data centers, or are these legitimate concerns? That's my scientist question.
0: They're legitimate, but has it become out of reason to some extent? Yes, but I think the questions are legitimate. Yes.
1: I think there's a hysteria, and I think it is a moral panic that is happening. All right, coming up next hour, Iran, what do we have? We've got D-Day, but not that kind of D-Day. It's a different kind of D-Day. And oh my God, Hakeem Jeffries met with a member of the Republican Party, someone in the Trump administration. Should he be fired? Let's talk about it next.
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7: Good morning, I'm Tibber Bennett. Some of the top stories that we're following this morning from the WBAL 24-hour broadcast center. It's back to school day for thousands of kids across Baltimore and the metro area. WBAL Scott Wyckoff will have more in a live report coming up. State also getting ready for a new way to test how well students are doing in the classroom. First, we'll check in with ABC News at 6 o'clock.
10: From ABC News, I'm Mike Dubusky. The Hawk Fire outside Reno, Nevada now encompasses some 15,000 acres as crews there work to contain the fast-moving blaze. More than 40,000 people have been told to evacuate their homes. Leticia Hurtado is one of them.
11: Grabbed what I could. I couldn't really see anything because there was no lights.
10: New 50% tariffs on some $20 billion worth of Canadian goods are now in effect after trade talks with the U.S. fell apart over the weekend. ABC's Karen Hua says some Republicans are now pushing back on the administration's trade policy.
12: Trump's trade policies appear to be rattling Republicans just 10 weeks before the midterm elections. Maine Senator Susan Collins, breaking with Trump on the tariffs, is not expected to appear with Vice President J.D. Vance when he visits Maine today. And at least eight Republican senators from farm states are now publicly opposing Trump's plan to lower tariffs on imported beef.
10: Meanwhile, Iran is now saying not a single drop of oil will be exported if the U.S. continues to exert economic pressure on the country. Later today, the Trump administration is expected to announce new sanctions on Iran. Republicans also responding to that meeting between Democratic Minority Leader Hakeem Jeffries and Jared Kushner, where the two apparently discussed areas where Democrats and the administration could collaborate. ABC's Stephen Portnoy has that story.
13: Jeffries has neither confirmed nor denied the meeting. On Fox News, House Speaker Mike Johnson said he hadn't heard of the meeting, and he expressed confidence his party won't lose control of the House.
14: I don't know what that's about. I know Jared has interests and lots of other things going on. He's not really directly involved in the admin, at least in the day today in the White House.
13: Republicans are facing headwinds in recent polls, with the midterms less than 2.5 months away.
10: And thousands of people remain without power in northwestern Indiana nearly 2 weeks after powerful storms downed power lines in the area. 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
7: A 61 and clear. Good morning. I'm Tibber Bennett. Thousands of kids will be welcomed back to school this morning. WBAL Scott Wyckoff joins us with more on the first day. Hey, Scott.
15: Yeah, what a day it is. I'm here at Poly High School in North Baltimore. Back to school day here all across Baltimore City and for Howard County Schools and for some students in Anne Arundel County Schools. The areas of focus are clear for Dr. Jermaine Dawson on this, his first back-to-school day as CEO of Baltimore City Schools.
16: Of course, I have some things that I've already looked at, like mathematics, student attendance, and truancy is a question of concern that I want to address. Transportation, budget concerns. All of these particular areas we will have to tackle.
15: Dr. Mark Bedell says there's a real excitement across Anne Arundel County schools on this back to school day for many there.
17: We're opening up this school year with unprecedented staffing levels. We did a board update on the opening of schools. We were only at 23 teacher vacancies. It's kind of unheard of for a county that hires over 6,000 teachers.
15: But it is still another week until back-to-school day, a week from today, in Baltimore County, Harford County, and Carroll County schools. Get the latest in this story at WPAL.com and the WPAL radio app.
7: And with the new school year beginning today for many places around Maryland, the state is getting ready for a new way to test how well students are doing in the classroom.
18: The state will begin the switch to MSTAR this year, otherwise known as the Maryland System of Testing Academic Readiness. The new test will be shorter than the previous one. The state says MSTAR will include shortened test length and enhanced online reporting for families and educators, but won't be easier. The transition from English, language arts, and math in grades 3 to 8 starts this spring. The high school transition begins next school year. Phil Yakubuski, WBAL News Radio, 1090 and FM 101.5.
7: Also this morning, an investigation underway after a police-involved shooting in Baltimore. A Saturday night incident happened on North Utah Street after an officer called for a tow truck to remove a vehicle with suspended and expired tags. Police Commissioner Richard Worley.
19: The driver had accelerated right up to the officer, where the officer was holding on to where the around where the windshield wipers are, and then ordering the driver to stop. He continued to go forward, backed up, and then went forward again. All the time, the officer was directly in front of the car, and then he started to drag him a little bit, at what point the officer opened fire.
7: Well, witness disputes police accounts of what happened.
20: It was just a traffic thing. The gun should have been pulled out because he didn't show any kind of threat. That man showed no threat.
7: Now, the officer suffered neck and back injuries. The suspect hospitalized with gunshot wounds. And in Baltimore County, police investigating a deadly weekend shooting in Essex. Detectives say a woman was shot to death in the 800 block of Woodrow Avenue. At this time, police have no suspects. C4 and Brian Neiman will talk with Kelly Schultz, the CEO of the Maryland Tech Council Data Center Alliance, this morning. That'll be after the 8 o'clock news. I'm Taylor Bennett, WBAL News Radio 1090 and FM 101.5.

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4: Yep, today's the first day of school for a lot of kids, so please be careful this morning when you're out and about and driving. Remember school bus safety, which means stopping for flashing red lights on buses and extended stop arms. And you're supposed to stay at least 20 feet away from school buses. And please don't forget to be on the lookout for children and other pedestrians. As far as the Beltway, looking at just a light traffic volume all the way around. No delays on 795 if you're driving through Owings Mills. And it looks good on 29 Columbia Pike through Columbia as you head to Ellicott City. From the Mattress Warehouse Traffic Desk, I'm Mary Ann Perry, WBAL News Radio 1090 and FM 101.5.
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5: Fantastic weather to kick off this new week and for those headed back to school today. Temperatures will start out in the upper 50s and low 60s, with many spots returning to the low 80s this afternoon. As we head through this evening, mostly clear and comfortable with low temperatures back in the low 60s overnight, and then Tuesday afternoon featuring a mostly sunny sky with a high of 84. A little bit more humid on Wednesday with a high of 84 and partly sunny sky. I'm meteorologist Alina Lee on WBAL News Radio 1090 and FM 101.5.
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6: President Trump threatening economic D-Day against Iran, though he hasn't given many details, as Treasury Secretary Scott Bessent says the U.S. will impose the toughest sanctions in history, a move he says when combined with the naval blockade will be enough to collapse the regime. And they're calling on every country to join in here, warning those who aid Iran will also face economic consequences.
7: Well, President Trump, if that's what you want to do, according to Mohsen Rezaei, I know I'm butchering that name, but I name it on as the Iranian Supreme National Security Council leader, he said if President Trump wants to do something, we will retaliate in a seismic manner, whatever that means over the weekend. That was first Olivia Rubin from ABC News with the report, Brian, on the announcement coming later today, everybody, from the Secretary of Treasury, Scott Bessent, more formally, that there will be an economic D-Day with what President Trump called, in all caps, most crushing economic operation ever. So, you know, what are we to make of these new this new terrain we find ourselves in?
8: Well, again, I think it's just an indication, obviously, of what we've been talking about for a while, that they don't want to use military force. They're doing whatever they can to avoid it. They think this is the best way to go about doing it. I mean, I think military option is probably the easiest way to do it, but it also has a lot more risk with it. Mm-hmm. So they're going to try to throw everything at them and see if this causes the regime to collapse in a way. The markets seem to like it. I mean, oil's down a little bit today morning because they don't want military action.
7: Don't want bombs dropping.
8: Every time we have a deal in place, the markets drop, and every time there's talk about not having a war or fewer bombs dropping, then the markets seem to like it, and they're trying to manipulate the oil market as much as they possibly can. So this is now, does it work? I don't know.
7: We'll
8: see.
7: But what makes me think, though, that this has some validity to what's going on in terms of trying to bring forward more economic pain to Iran is that Iran also over the weekend, everyone, warned their Middle East neighbors and many of the countries we already know, Bahrain, Saudi Arabia, Oman, all those countries, warned them that if they join Washington in this economic D-Day, that there'll be consequences and repercussions is what Iran is saying, which makes me think that they must be doing some business still for them to give a warning to the countries surrounding them.
8: Well, this does give the president some leeway in using his favorite thing in the world, which are tariffs.
7: Mm-hmm.
8: Because now he can say, you're either with us or you're against us in this conflict.
7: And you'll pay for it.
8: And if you are doing anything with Iran, then we will levy a massive tariff on you. Mm-hmm. If you understand, I think it's like 25% on any country doing any kind of business with Iran whatsoever. And legally speaking, he probably has a stronger leg at doing it that way than he does with all the other tariffs that he's done. So, yeah, he's telling the Arab nations, he's telling China this, he's right. basically telling Russia this, we're going to get you in other ways, we're going to make life miserable for you. Again, does it work? Who knows? And then how long does it take for it to work?
7: Well, see, what this brings up, I brought this up last week, Brian, brings up for me is when you start talking, we're going to increase economic strangle on Iran and, you know, the nations stop dealing with them. It tells me that Iran has been able to survive this. We approach 6 months, everybody, by the way, on Friday, August 28th, will be 6 months into this war that we started, that they've been able to get money. To think that they've been strangled simply by the Strait of Hormuz being bottled up, I don't think is correct, Brian. I think they've been able in other ways to develop revenue, not to the extent they were before, but they're not hurting as much maybe as we have been thinking they're hurting.
8: Yeah, I mean, I don't know if anybody knows. I really don't. I mean, I don't know if anybody knows on when these and you know when the comes collapse. You know the Hemingway line about bankruptcy. Yeah. It comes along suddenly and
7: real
8: then
7: sudden.
8: And then it explodes on you.
7: But the threats tell me that what I'm inferring by the threats and everything is that money is still getting to them. Is my point?
8: Yeah, they're finding backdoor ways of doing
7: that's
8: it.
7: That's what I'm
8: We're
7: saying.
8: We're finding backdoor ways of getting oil out. They're finding backdoor ways of getting oil out. All of those things are happening and will continue to happen. But it is to make it more painful on them is a way that at least is going to be palatable towards for the American people and isn't going to ratchet things up. There won't be a massive run on oil or a spike in oil prices. And that's what they want more than anything else is try to maintain those numbers in the threes at the gas pump as much as they possibly can.
7: We will see. But as of this morning, according to the UK Marine Trade Operations Group, they keep track of the traffic, everybody, going through the Strait of Hormuz. A Saudi Arabian ship was struck by what's called an unknown projectile. A tanker was struck by an unknown projectile. So I'm only mentioning that, Brian, because just every once in a while, Iran is reminding you, we're still here. We haven't gone anywhere. We're still here.
8: I don't know if you saw some of the oil areas in Saudi Arabia and UAE, but they're starting to build these giant steel cages around them.
7: Like a protective cage?
8: Yeah. For drone attacks.
7: So attacks.
8: Which makes a lot of sense.
7: It does.
8: Because that's like the future of warfare. It's, mm-hmm. it's currently what is happening right now.
7: Very inexpensive, so low tech.
8: Right. And so you've got these big giant metal kind of
7: barriers
8: in
7: like
8: front of them.
7: Like a face mask for a ship,
8: yeah,
7: except it's all the way around.
8: That's what it looks like.
7: Yeah.
8: So that's what they're doing in a lot of those places. The other thing that is kind of interesting here is that, look, I think the two most influential and best employees that Donald Trump has are Marco Rubio and Scott Bessent. Mm-hmm. So Bessent's going to hold a press conference today. He's going to talk about these things. He's really good at this kind of stuff, and I think he's a bright guy, and he knows finances very well. I will note, though, that this bond market problem that we have, and again, this kind of stuff is over my head. I don't mm-hmm. understand the finances of it. Maybe we can talk to Crony about it a little bit later, but there's a big concern about it, and he did some novel things over the last couple of days to try and calm the bond market, and it has not worked.
7: It's not worked. Okay.
8: So he's kind of... I wouldn't say on a losing streak, but he comes into this with not necessarily the same hot hand that he had before. And there's another part about this is that they think this is too aimed at more at kind of calming down the bond market because you can't have oil prices that are kind of skyrocketing is going to be more of a problem. So economically, I think the administration is on as shaky ground as they've been on since day one of Trump 2.0.
7: To back up kind of what you're saying, over the weekend, United States Senator Tim Scott, who is leading the effort to try to keep Republicans in control of the Senate, he's the Republican Senate campaign, you know, chair to keep them going. He was asked over and over again about, you know, kind of the economy as we're approaching 6 months in this war and the impact on it and the negative, you know, feeling out in America. And he's like, well, you know, things have never been better. We got to compare it to Biden. And people aren't doing that, Brian. They're looking at what is now. They're not comparing it to when Biden was in office at 9%. They're looking at what their pocketbook is now.
8: Yeah.
7: Not making, you know, well, it was worse then. It could be worse now. That bumper sticker is not going to play well, is my point. It could be worse.
8: No. None of it's going to worse.
7: No.
8: It's also not going to be, people are not going to believe that things are better.
7: Right.
8: They don't. I think it's probably about the same as where it was before.
7: I mean, and that's why they voted Biden out. They didn't want a Democrat or Biden because they would, don't tell me you're not as bad as them, but we got to be better than them.
8: Right. They haven't governed very well, is what the problem is. All right, coming up next, Hakeem Jeffries, the leader of the Democrats in the House.
7: Secret meetings.
0: things.
8: Is he a snake? Because he met with a Trump administration guy.
0: Remember those movies where you walk in, the train runs early in May? Yes.
8: Not even a cabinet member. And it's a problem. What happened and what's this all about coming up next?
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4: Traffic and weather. No delays on 97 southbound through Glen Burnie and Gambrels. And no delays on 97 southbound through Crownsville either if you're heading to 50 east towards the Chesapeake Bay Bridge. And 50 west looks good as you approach the bridge as well from the eastern shore. And as far as the Baltimore Beltway, we are seeing just a light traffic volume through Pikesville and Woodlawn as well as Towson and Parkville and the top and south sides of 695. No delays on 95 nor Philadelphia Road or Pulaski Highway through the White Marsh area for our Harford County commuters. From the Mattress Warehouse Traffic Desk, I'm Mary Ann Perry, WBAL News Radio 1090 and FM 101.5.
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4: Weather.
5: Plenty of sunshine today and below normal temperatures expected, especially this morning, with many areas waking up in the upper 50s. Later on today, we'll top out in the low 80s across the area with a mainly sunny sky. Tonight, mostly clear and comfortable with a low of 61. And Tuesday offers up more sunshine than clouds and a warm day ahead with highs in the low to mid 80s. I'm meteorologist Delina Lee on WBAL News Radio 1090 and FM 101.5.
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8: Valerie Breactor is here with sports.
0: Good Monday morning to you, Val.
9: Yes, good morning, guys. We are talking Orioles because yesterday they couldn't complete the sweep, even though they won 2 out of 3 from the Rays here at home at Camden Yards. Yeah. We've seen it. We've seen this before, haven't we?
0: Two hits.
9: Mm-hmm.
0: Only could muster two hits.
9: They were basically shut out for 8 innings until Colton Cowser hit a solo home run in the 9th. So you can't even credit that as run support for Shane Boz,
0: who pitched
9: into the 6th inning, only allowed 3 earned runs, and got nothing in run support. Nothing.
0: My problem is, Val and Brian, not that, you know, because he's a good pitcher. I know Nick Martinez is now 13-4, the Rays pitcher. But you have an emotional win Saturday. Yep. And it seems like after these really emotional walk-offs, the Orioles can't carry it over into the next day. They looked completely flat yesterday.
9: Yeah.
0: Like, where was the emotional, like, yeah, we could sweep?
9: And there were a couple of plays at the plate, too, that were really close.
0: Yeah.
9: And, you know, that makes it a little interesting. But for Samuel Basayo, I know he did end up tagging a guy out at home. But still, it's like, you gotta win those big moments after a walk-off win on Saturday. And you're right. We've seen this all year long, though. I mean, this is, it's really tough. So 3-1, the Orioles lost, and now they're off today. So they will sit in that today.
0: Well, one positive for me is Sam Basayo's arm. My goodness.
9: Yes.
0: He threw out 2 runners yesterday, and Simpson, that was a cannon throw to second base to get him out. Simpson's fast.
8: I think, you know, the issue for this homestand was more the Yankee series.
9: Absolutely.
8: I mean, you lose one of the Rays. It's understandable.
0: Right.
8: They're really good. They're the best team in the American League. Mm-hmm. But you have to win one of those three games against the Yankees.
9: Yeah.
8: And if you do, then you're a 500 road, you know. And quite frankly, that might get you into the playoffs.
9: Yeah.
8: If you could play 500 from here on out. But
9: like,
8: getting swept by the Yankees was
9: disheartening to get swept by the Yankees. But think about this. They played 7 games against the Rays in the last week.
8: Yeah.
9: and they won five of them. That's,
8: I know.
9: You can't ask for much more than that.
0: And look, they went five. This 10-game stretch with the Yankees, Rays, they went 5-5. So let's see now with a 9-game series, which I'm looking at, we should be able to at least do 6-3.
9: Yeah, the St. Louis Cardinals are going to be tough when they start there tomorrow. But then you get to the Athletics Colorado. And that seems a little bit more doable since those are two last-place teams.
0: Let's see.
9: Yeah. Meanwhile, the Ravens beat the Vikings 13-3 on Saturday in their second preseason game. The defense held their opponent to even less points than the previous week, which makes me like that a lot. Plus, there was a ton of sacks. We saw a sack from Mike Green, from Keandre Jackson, from Rayshon Benny. I mean, you go down the list. Ethan Burke, throw him in there.
0: Well, the big one, after the first quarter, they got the fourth down stop. That, to me, was huge. I mean, Minnesota gets a big play down the field.
9: Yes.
0: We had a Terp look pretty good. Ty Felton had a good catch in the game for the other side. But that fourth down stop was a big emotional stop.
9: A big turnaround. And then in the third quarter, you had, Joe Fagnano has been incredible. 123 yards and this touchdown to LaJonte Wester.
10: Fagnano at the line of scrimmage with four on the play clock with a quick check at the line. Just barely got it off in time. Now he looks left. Has an open man. It's LaJonte Wester who catches and walks into the end zone for a Ravens touchdown.
0: He was wide open. Mm-hmm. I mean, it was just, like you said, walked into the end zone. Keith Mills is going to join us next hour, Val, as we expand sports, talk about kind of the first two games, make an analysis. But the defense just looks like they're all over the place.
9: Yeah.
0: They're playing hard.
9: Flying around, and they're causing pressure. And I think that's exactly what Jesse Minter and Anthony Weaver, they wanted to see.
0: Cause a turnover, you know, create a turnover.
8: It's better than the alternative, but it's preseason.
0: I know, but I'm looking for things, Brian. You look in preseason, you're looking for things. And I'm looking at the fact
9: that they're
0: flying around.
9: I'll take it. Two straight wins in
0: 10
9: preseason.
0: Points, all given up in two games, 10 points.
9: Mm-hmm, that's it.
8: Good. I mean, it wasn't like they lit it on fire offensively.
0: No.
9: No, but if that's what the backups are doing, Brian, I mean, to the backups.
8: Backups are playing against backups,
9: I know
8: Val.
9: That. That's serious.
8: It's not. It means
9: it's
8: nothing.
9: Still a
8: it's the first half.
9: You can't be happy about a win.
8: No, it's just all vibes. It's all it is. It's all vibes. Nothing matters until September.
0: Snoop did not look that great.
9: No, Snoop hasn't looked great in two straight games.
0: But the second half, they moved the ball. The offense moved the ball. They did.
9: I like Joe Fagnano as the third quarterback, obviously.
8: I mean, he's been great.
0: What?
8: I mean, he's got to make the team somehow.
9: I think he'll be on the practice squad. I think he'll be the third quarterback. But also, we found out over the weekend that it was reported Rashad Bateman arrested on charges of family violence. But this was back in June in his hometown of Georgia.
0: Ravens were aware of it, they say.
9: Yeah, so he allegedly smashed.
8: I hope they were aware of it.
9: That's what they said.
8: I know. Yes. That's what I mean. They said that they were aware. Well, I hope you were aware of one of your players being arrested.
0: Right.
9: Yes.
0: Right.
9: Of course. He allegedly smashed the windows of a car where inside was his 3-month-old baby and the mother of his child who sustained lacerations from the glass shattering. So
0: regardless of what the courts do, anything with that, NFL will look at it. And that's what kind of talk was. Will there be a suspension regardless of what the courts do?
9: Jesse Minter had basically no comment, said that on Saturday because we'll just see.
0: Thanks, Val.
9: Yeah, you got it.
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12: Without confirming the sit-down, Jeffrey says in a statement that in every conversation with the Trump administration, he'll make it explicitly clear that the affordability crisis is not a hoax and nothing short of transformational policy change is acceptable to Democrats. Experts say the cost of some goods could go way up under the new 50% tariffs the president imposed this weekend on a variety of Canadian imports, from beer and whiskey to furniture and fishing poles. Trump arguing the move is retaliation for Canadian tariffs and saying Canada wants the benefits of being a state without being one.
8: ABC Stephen Portnoy reporting on the clandestine meeting between Jared Kushner and Hakeem Jeffries, the leader of the Democrats in the House of Representatives. Sources say that the sit down took place in recent weeks, so it wasn't like it was happening this weekend. And they were looking for possible areas of common ground between the White House and congressional Democrats. As you heard in the report there from Portnoy, Jeffries has not confirmed it, but it does sound like it actually happened. And there are a lot of Democrats who are angry with Hakeem Jeffries for daring to meet with Jared Kushner. I got two things on the C4, and that is, why would they care so much if they met with anybody? And number two, like, who's Jared Kushner to meet with? Like, he's not a member of the administration, just a guy who the president sends over to the Middle East to try and work on deals.
0: It's more than that, Brian. It's just like when John F. Kennedy would send his brother Bobby to go meet with somebody. It wasn't just the attorney general. General of the United States going to meet. When Jared Kushner was in the first President Trump administration, he was his basic envoy, whatever. His office was right next to Trump. When you talk to Kushner, you're talking to Trump. That's in essence what it is. He is not any official thing, but when you're talking to the son-in-law of the president, you're talking to the president.
8: Okay, so what's wrong with that?
0: And nothing. Well, I don't see anything wrong with it. I'm saying though,
8: Democrats are angry with
0: Hakeem Jeffries. But you're suggesting Kushner has no role, and no, technically he has no role, but he's the son-in-law of the president. So when he's talking to you, you're getting the president's voice to you, as opposed to a filter.
8: Okay. So what are they going to meet and decide upon?
0: So here's what apparently the Hill's reporting. They talked about housing, immigration, the cost of living as potential areas of collaboration between Trump and Democrats. So they're trying to find ways, according to this report, I'm just telling you what the report says, where they can start, because they're assuming, based on Decision Desk HQ right now, Democrats have a 66% chance of taking the House.
8: Okay.
0: So,
8: I fail to see why it's like a negative thing that the president would want to meet with Hakeem Jeffries.
0: Well, Democrats can't stand him. Sure, you can see that. Well, Democrats hate him like they hate, you know, the flu.
8: So then there's no bipartisan piece of legislation. There's nothing that you could get the president to sign up on that you might actually like. I mean, come on. I mean, we did have a housing bill that got passed not too long ago
0: absolutely.
8: On this front. But doesn't it also then say that Trump believes that they're going to get waxed in,
0: exactly.
8: in November?
0: Exactly, that's what this says, exactly.
8: We're preparing now in
0: yes.
8: August for now, what also, life is going to be like on January whatever 6th?
0: Real quick, during the conversation, and once again, this is according to The Hill, so you just take it for whatever it's worth, Kushner told Hakeem Jeffries, the minority leader, that he should meet with Susie Wiles, the White House chief of staff, that they're, and also the New York Times said that they've reported this as well, that they should get together. Bottom line is trying to establish lines of communication that don't exist right now. Trying to get at least some talk and some stuff going on.
8: And so Hakeem Jeffries also said, by the way, in a interview, I can't remember where it was on the Sunday shows, but he was asked about Medicare for All,
0: mm-hmm.
8: which is a huge
0: Democratic
8: you know,
0: talking
8: point
0: yes,
8: from
0: it is.
8: The DSA and progressives. They don't even have to be socialists to want Medicare for All. And he said it's not a policy thing that they're even considering.
0: First of all, it's unaffordable. At this point, talking about that, how would you even begin to pay for it or fund it? It's going to be incredibly expensive.
8: I don't disagree with you on that. The cost is astronomical, but I was kind of surprised
0: that
8: quick to say we're not discussing that.
0: Right.
8: Like, that's not even going to be a policy. I suppose maybe he knows about the polling of this aspect of what it might mean for November if the Speaker of the House or the would-be Speaker of the House is saying, yeah, Medicare for All is what we need. But the fact that he was so quick to dismiss this, I don't think Chris Van Hollen would be that quick to dismiss
0: You know
8: that.
0: Why? Because I think Hakeem Jeffries realizes, get me through November and Medicare for All will be up there as one of our issues. Let's not talk about it now until we get control. Everybody, coming up in the next half hour, keep listening sometime. We're going to give away, Brian, a 4-pack of tickets to the Maryland State Fair and Congress the Band performance coming up September the 11th at Timonium Fairgrounds. So listen up as we're going to be givers on this Monday and give you something to take away. Coming up, the big AI, you call it hysteria, Brian.
8: Mm-hmm.
0: Discussion continues this time with Governor Greg Abbott of Texas and ABC This Week. We'll get into it.
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4: Traffic and weather. Just a light traffic volume on most of the routes in and around Baltimore, especially the Beltway. Very light traffic volume through Parkville and Towson, as well as along the west and south sides. Remember, school starts for a lot of students this morning, so be careful. Watch out for more pedestrians and school bus safety. That means stopping for flashing red lights and extended stop arms on the buses, and stay at least 20 feet away. 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
5: Happy back to school to those headed back to Baltimore, Howard, and Anne Arundel counties today. It'll be pleasant to start the week with temperatures in the upper 50s and low 60s across the area. Then later on today, we'll see highs in the low 80s. Tonight, mostly clear and comfortable with a low of 61. Humidity stays rather low as we head through Tuesday as well, with temperatures topping out in the low to mid 80s. I'm meteorologist Alina Lee on WBAL News Radio 1090 and FM 101.5.
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13: At 6:30, I'm Tiller Bennett. And it's back to school today for thousands of kids. WBAL's Scott Wyckoff has the first day of school rundown this morning. Good morning, Scott.
14: Yeah, I'm at Baltimore Poly High School this morning, as today marks the beginning of the Dr. Jermaine Dawson area. as City School CEO on this Back to School Day with Mayor Scott Singh.
15: As we begin this new chapter, I am confident that Dr. Dawson is the right leader for this moment. He shares our vision for City Schools, making sure that all of our young people have the resources and support they need to reach their full potential.
14: It is also Back to School Day for many students in Anne Arundel County today in grades 1 through 5, 6th grade and 9th grade only. It is also Back to School Day also for students all across Howard County Public Schools.
13: An investigation is underway this morning after a police-involved shooting in Baltimore that happened over the weekend. Happened on North Utah Street after an officer called a tow truck to remove a vehicle with suspended and expired tags. All police claim when the driver went to gather his belongings, he tried to drive away and dragged the officer who fired his weapon. And the officer suffered neck and back injuries. The suspect hospitalized with a gunshot wound. Baltimore County Police also investigating a deadly weekend shooting that happened in Essex. Detectives say a woman was shot to death in the 800 block of Woodrow Avenue early Sunday morning. The victim identified as 39-year-old Lanier Hellman. From ABC News, the Trump administration set to unveil what it is calling an economic D-Day against Iran. It promises the economic penalties will be the toughest in history, all in hopes of triggering an end to the nearly six-month-old war. All this week, C4 and Brian Neiman will talk with local superintendents about the start of the school year, starting with William Barnes from Howard County tomorrow morning after news at 9. I'm Taylor Bennett, WBAL News Radio 1090 and FM 101.5.
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4: Just a light traffic volume on most of the routes in and around Baltimore early on this Monday morning. But I do want to tell you, in Northeast Baltimore, construction road work is causing delays for folks approaching the intersection of Argonne Drive and the Alameda. Pretty busy intersection there. So allow some extra time for your morning commute. And this morning is the first day of school for a lot of kids. Don't forget to stop for the flashing red lights on school buses and extended stop arms. You're also supposed to stay at least 20 feet away from school buses. And please don't forget to be on the lookout for even more pedestrians and children on the roads this morning, or on the sidewalks, I should say. From the Mattress Warehouse Traffic Desk, I'm Mary Ann Perry, WBAL News Radio 1090 and FM 101.5.
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5: Fantastic weather to kick off this new week and for those headed back to school today. Temperatures will start out in the upper 50s and low 60s, with many spots returning to the low 80s this afternoon. As we head through this evening, mostly clear and comfortable with low temperatures back in the low 60s overnight, and then Tuesday afternoon featuring a mostly sunny sky with a high of 84, a little bit more humid on Wednesday with a high of 84 and partly sunny sky. I'm meteorologist Alina Lee on WBAL News Radio 1090 and FM 101.5.
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16: Let me tell you what I've done. I have pressed pause on any new data center being able to join the operations in the state of Texas.
17: And other governors have done the same. Yeah.
16: And here's the deal. During that pause, I have set guidelines and guardrails that all data centers have to comply with. Number one, they must identify what water usage they're demanding and make clear they are not taking water from communities that need it. Number two, they must not take power from the Texas power grid that's needed. Number three, they must actually lower the cost of electricity for consumers.
0: That is the governor of Texas, Greg Abbott, speaking, Brian, an audience with Jonathan Carl at ABC News about this growing debate that we will delve into in our state, Brian, coming up at the 8 o'clock hour, as the former Secretary of State of Maryland under Governor Larry Hogan, Kelly Schultz, will be joining us. She now heads up the Maryland Tech Council and this Data Center Alliance. They just had a forum, a gathering together to try to talk about what they're doing in Maryland. But Texas, Brian, is home to more than 300 data centers just in Texas. That's the second most in the country to Virginia, of course. And look, they have at least 200 planned projects on the table. And what you hear Governor Abbott kind of responding there to is the, you call it hysteria, a lot of people, you know, say maybe legitimate concern about these things popping up everywhere. And he puts a lot of the onus on the data centers, does Governor Abbott.
8: Look, I just think that there is this anti-data center movement that is happening at such a high rate that I almost think that there's something else going on. Like there
0: you
8: is.
0: You think it's Chinese?
8: I do think there's a possibility that there is a disinformation
0: social media
8: campaign
0: thing going on.
8: Although I will tell you, if that is the case, that tells you how out of control AI can be, because the companies that should be in favor of the AI data centers are the social media companies. So if they know that there is an anti-policy movement that is happening and it's going to hurt their bottom line, that they would figure to fix the algorithms to make it, maybe squash.
0: To weed them out?
8: Yeah.
0: Weed them out?
8: In all seriousness, I think that is true. Like, so if that is actually happening, it would behoove the AI companies or the data center, the social media companies to try and stop it from happening. But I do think there's a little bit of a moral panic that is happening. I did see some pushback to it this week from a lot of people on the right, and the president obviously has been pushing at it. We'll see how much pull he has over the next couple weeks and months on this.
0: He said on Friday at Andrews Air Force Base on the tarmac, Brian, the president said he understood where people's concern was, but he doesn't think it's legitimate. So Governor Abbott was asked straight up, you know, what is driving this anger? Jonathan Carr wanted to know about this altogether.
16: One thing is the rapidity that these data centers are coming online that people didn't see coming. The other is the way that the data centers, they didn't do their job to get the support of people in local communities. Gaining the support of people in local communities is essential. Because they did not do that, that's why I am now coming in as governor saying, listen, if you're a data center and you want to operate in Texas, you have to first get the approval of those in local communities.
17: And
16: that's why I set that standard, no data centers disturbing local communities in Texas.
0: Now, Governor Abbott is being attacked, Brian, by his Democratic, even though he's probably going to win his reelection without too much problem, but by his Democratic opponents saying he's flip-flop on the issue. You know, that he was for him, and now he again him.
8: Well, who hasn't flip-flopped in the world of politics on these data centers? I mean, everybody has. From Josh Shapiro to Greg Abbott.
0: Congressman Mike Rogers.
8: I think maybe even Wes Moore you could put into that category as well, where they're at least more nuanced about what they
0: pausing
8: want and what
0: things,
8: they can't and what they don't want, and local control. Well, okay, that's fine. You can say you got to get local buy-in, but right now the local buy-in is to say no over my dead body. Now, there was an op-ed that was written in the Washington Post by a guy in the construction world who was complaining about, you know, essentially taking money out of his back pocket by saying you can't build a data center when, you know, it means that if you're an electrician, especially, you're making a lot more money right now by building these things, and that they're good. They're just like any other kind of building. You know, this notion that, you know, they cause vibrations and miscarriages and mess up your diet. I mean, these things are all, it's nonsense. It's complete nonsense. It's made up stuff. It is the fracking on steroids on that aspect.
0: Do you think, but that's the driving force, Brian.
8: Environmental concerns was the number one
0: issue. I think bills are the driving
8: force.
0: Bills, your bills being higher that you pay.
8: Well, the cost certainly plays a role in it, and that's the only one legitimate aspect of it. And then there's, you know, the worry about the water and the environment and how loud they're going to be and all of these other things.
0: Right.
8: We've got noise control as part of most building anyway that you have right now. The water thing has been fixed because most of the new ones use the closed loop liquid cooling thing anyway.
0: You know, they're Governor Abbott said that they had to prove.
8: I don't know where he's coming from on this stuff.
0: But how come all these other people are saying it too?
8: I don't, because it just gets out there and they believe it.
0: I think there's a little more to this than
8: you're giving credit for. These data centers don't use any more water than golf courses. How many golf courses are there in Texas? You go around Florida and you look about it. They got green
0: golf courses
8: everywhere.
0: We don't know what AI data centers are.
8: But they're using water all the time. Nobody gives a crap about that. But oh my God,
0: a lot of people care about that.
8: It's not driving up water costs. It's not causing problems with the water.
0: I'm going to say again, you're dismissing. That's the problem.
8: Yes, I am dismissing it because it needs to be called out because it's
0: not true. But that's the problem, Brian. If you're dismissing people's concerns, they push back. If you take their concern and then give the fact of it,
8: I just did. They use closed loop liquid cooling systems.
0: How many do? Do all of them do that?
8: All of the new ones are using that technology.
0: A lot of them must not, because that's not what the elected officials are saying. A lot of them must use water externally. They must, in order for them to keep repeating this particular pledge. Why would they ask them to pledge not to use water if they weren't using water? You wouldn't have to pledge it.
8: They do use water. Okay. They have changed the technology so they don't use as much water. It is the same amount of water as a factory would use.
0: Right,
8: we would never say to a factory, you can't build here because you're using too much water.
0: We'll ask Kelly Schultz about this when she comes on, because
8: she's going to tell you that they don't use as much water.
0: I would ask to have
8: you won't believe her either.
0: I will believe if she can show it factually speaking. If you have a 50 megawatt, I think it's the measurement, right, data center, how much water does it use and where does it come from? That's a basic question that can be answered. And you don't need to, you can believe it or not, but the facts are the facts in that situation.
8: Well, the facts are too that the United States of America needs to win the AI war.
0: I got it.
8: And
0: I'm not anti-AI.
8: If you don't win it, well, I mean, it seems to me most people are anti-AI right now.
0: Because they don't know. And that's what I'm saying. As opposed to just calling them rubes and ignorant, explain why these things are necessary. This is like the war. One of the main reasons I think people are against the war in Iran is because the president just assumed everybody was going to back this thing. You have to explain to people why it's necessary. And if you don't, then people will take a resistant position if you don't help explain it to them.
8: Okay, but there is a pushback against anything that is new on the left on environmental issues that could change things.
0: Why are you explaining
8: the fracking is the perfect example of how much craziness there was and how much worry there was and misinformation about what was going to happen. It's been one of the greatest things that's happened to the United States over the last 10, 15 years. And what's been great for Pennsylvania and West Virginia and
0: job creation,
8: domestic production of energy has been great for this country.
0: Now, how do you explain the right and what their resistance is then? You just explained the left.
8: Because there has been a political shift.
0: Okay.
8: And there's a populist right that takes a lot of the same messages from the left and uses it to their advantage. And one of the things that they're concerned about is what it's going to do for jobs and how it's going to hurt their environment and what's in their backyard. And they, too, can get caught up into that. And there's zero doubt that that's happening on the right.
0: It's also about moving too fast. Governor Abbott was asked by Jonathan Carl, did they move too fast?
16: It wasn't Texas that was moving fast. It was these data centers.
17: But they needed approval from the government.
16: Well, so what data centers were doing, and this is the problem that we are facing here in Texas, but you mentioned what's going on nationally.
17: Sure.
16: And that is, they pop up in places that nobody ever heard of before until they started the construction. And so they had not been working in collaboration with the state. They'd not been working in collaboration with local governments. And so they basically dug their own grave for the problem that's been caused for them. And that's why they got the backlash they deserve.
0: So I do agree with you, Brian, that this is a necessity, everyone, if we are going to keep up with this technological, you want to call it war, you want to call it race, whatever it is, like space race. I compare it to the space race. But it's got to be done in a way that Kennedy and others did it, which is get you to buy in.
8: Well,
0: get you to buy into it.
8: I mean, everybody seems to agree. The president has said this. This is what he's been talking about the last couple of weeks, is that the plan was for them to

0: doing, they're getting tax breaks for it.
1: Yes.
0: So, it is a moral panic. I understand it, but it needs to be addressed in a way that says, all right, calm down, everybody. We're not going to kill the environment.
2: And it doesn't need to be dismissed.
0: Things.
2: It needs to be explained. There's a difference between being dismissive and explaining
0: it. Well, I can dismiss it when people say it's causing miscarriages.
2: All right, well, that's not all people are saying. They're saying more than that.
0: But it does, and that, that it's putting bad things in leaching the water.
2: That's not the main complaint. The main complaint is energy costs and water usage. Those are the two main complaints.
0: Right. Well, I mean, I think the energy is certainly a concern that is legitimate.
2: Right.
0: But there's also a plan in place to say you gotta pay more for this, mm-hmm. or offset the cost,
2: right.
0: or create your own. And the water thing, I think, is just completely overblown at this point.
2: Well, we'll ask Kelly.
0: All right, coming up next, what are we doing in college sports? Every day we think it's crazy, but we've reached a tipping point.
2: Making
0: with
2: money,
0: something
2: baby.
0: That is happening now. We'll explain what is going on with the world of the NFL and college football coming up next.
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4: Traffic and weather. In Northeast Baltimore, in a pretty busy neighborhood, pretty busy intersection, we have some road work that's causing delays for folks approaching the intersection of Argonne Drive and the Alameda. The delays right now pretty much are southbound on the Alameda and westbound on Argonne Drive. Looking good on the Beltway, no delays on either loop all the way around. Well, except it looks like it's getting a little crowded now on the outer loop, right around I-70 on the west side. No crashes, though, to report at this time. Looking good on the Jones Falls Expressway through Charles Village and Roland Park, as well as Mount Washington. And now things are starting to get a little heavy, 895 southbound. As you pass by Hopkins Bayview, it looks like the delays begin before Lombard Street as you head down to the Harbor Tunnel on 895. 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
4: Weather.
5: Plenty of sunshine today and below normal temperatures expected, especially this morning, with many areas waking up in the upper 50s. Later on today, we'll top out in the low 80s across the area with a mainly sunny sky. Tonight, mostly clear and comfortable with a low of 61. And Tuesday offers up more sunshine than clouds and a warm day ahead with highs in the low to mid 80s. I'm meteorologist Delina Lee on WBAL News Radio 1090 and FM 101.5.
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5: Strong to severe thunderstorms today.
3: Road conditions.
7: Just got word of a crash in the city.
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4: The Orioles were shut out by the Rays for 8 innings before Colton Cowser hit a solo home run in the bottom of the ninth. This offense seemed unable to do anything against the Rays starter, Nick Martinez. That's according to Craig Albernaz.
1: You know, he throws everything at any given time, any count. He does a great job of pairing them together, too. You know, we just couldn't really square him up, in other words, how we usually do. We had a couple good swings, but nothing to show for it.
4: A 3-1 loss for the O's. They're still in

0: last place in the AL East and two games back from a wild card spot. The team is off today, and they'll return tomorrow night on the road in St. Louis. The Mountain is making his way back. Orioles closer Felix Bautista began his rehab assignment in Double-A Chesapeake over the weekend. It's the first time he's pitched since he suffered a right shoulder injury last July and underwent rotator cuff surgery. In his appearance, his velocity was sitting around 95 miles an hour. The Ravens beat the Vikings in Minnesota 13-3 in their second preseason game. The team continues practice this week and will have a joint practice with the Commanders on Wednesday. And for the upcoming U.S. Open, Serena Williams is paired up with Carlos Alcaraz for the mixed doubles matches. I'm Valerie Preactor on the home of the Orioles, Ravens, and Navy football. 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
3: Well, college athletics is a mess right now and has been for quite some time with these payments to athletes and, you know, where the money is coming from and how it's going to survive and what's the rules. Or are there any rules whatsoever? Well, it is reached a level of absurdity that not many people saw coming. But there was a recent lawsuit and a temporary restraining order that was issued on Thursday that is allowing a dozen plus players who are currently flirting with the NFL to have a fifth year of eligibility.
4: Well, they're in mini camps, right? Some of them are mini camps.
3: Yes. There are a couple of them who are in mini camps. Suited up for the Tampa Bay Buccaneers and the Cleveland Browns, among others, and they've been granted the ability to play college football again. 16 college football players will be allowed to enter the transfer portal if that's what they want. And like I said, there's a couple of them that are actually on NFL rosters right now. Obviously, they don't haven't made the team yet.
4: Right.
3: There is one particular player for the Cleveland Browns, a tight end by the name of Daquan Wright, who was suited up this Saturday, did not play and hasn't played for the last couple of days because of a, quote, injury. But apparently, according to his agent, Drew Rosenhaus, has a deal in place with not another NFL team, like, but, say, the Denver Broncos or, say, the New York Jets, but a team called the Louisiana State University Tigers.
4: LSU.
3: LSU. So he's going to go from the Cleveland Browns to LSU, and the head coach of the Cleveland Browns, a guy by the name of Todd Monken, who we know very well,
4: we know Todd real well,
3: here in Baltimore, who's now the head coach in Cleveland and who was the offensive coordinator for the Georgia Bulldogs not too long ago, was asked about this and was quite frankly shocked by what he was hearing.
5: I mean, it's crazy. I mean, I don't even know what to say. I mean, as far as I know, he's had a medical issue that wasn't allowing him to practice. That's a medical, you know, issue. It's nothing to do with me, you know. And then, and then he was cleared, so we dressed him just in case we had to have him. But when you don't rep, it's hard to put him on the field. JT was out there, so we didn't want to get Blake hurt, and he's only been with us a week, and we had a number of things where Browns hurt Browns.
3: All right. So
4: now, let me ask you this, because for those listening like me who aren't as up on this as you are, from what I understand, this injunction that was issued by the U.S. District Court of Colorado is only going to the class of 2022. Like, this is limited to
3: for
4: that
3: these, for like
4: group.
3: 16 players,
4: right.
3: too.
4: Right.
3: So but this
4: like
3: guy,
4: it's a sweeping.
3: Daquan Wright, was picked up by the Philadelphia Eagles after the draft. He wasn't drafted, but he was picked up by the Eagles. So you're in camp playing for the Philadelphia Eagles.
4: Okay.
3: He got cut by the Eagles. He was claimed off waivers by the Browns. So he's been paid by the Eagles and the Browns, playing in the NFL in camps.
4: He's an NFL player.
3: And there's another one at Tampa Bay that's like that, and is going to go back to college after playing for the NFL.
4: Well, fifth year of eligibility.
3: It's nuts.
4: Yeah.
3: It's nuts. This cannot happen. You can't play professionally in a sport and then go. By the way, the same kind of stuff is happening in college basketball a lot. Not for the guys that play in the G League.
4: Or going back to college.
3: Yeah, go to college. Like, there has to be a point where you have to
4: understanding
3: of NIL and getting paid directly by the university, or, you know, the money that they get from boosters or whatever for the NIL. But if you are actually playing professionally,
4: yes, You've exhausted
3: your should not college be able eligibility. To play in college sports. Just it's as simple as that in your sport.
4: Well, let me ask you this, because I do believe we're headed in this direction. Is this another sign, though, that at some point in college football in particular, maybe college basketball after this, it's just going to be semi-pro? Like, it's no longer going to be just a college participatory thing. It's going to be, like I say, a minor league or a semi-pro league.
3: Okay, but, you know, we can do that if we want to do it and say it's a
4: minor league. But that's what they're doing
3: league.
4: In essence when you let pros come back and play
3: okay,
4: in college.
3: Right, but you have to say once you go to that, if you want to go down that road,
4: right.
3: Like you actually play for a team
4: yes.
3: and are actually being
4: and
3: paid.
4: And you sign a contract,
3: then that's
4: yes.
3: it. You're not allowed in.
4: I agree,
3: that's
4: but
3: just,
4: you're letting
3: I mean,
4: them
3: just
4: do it.
3: A smart thing. By the way, I should also note that, you know, LSU doesn't have to take this kid.
4: No,
3: it
4: they don't.
3: Doesn't have to pay him $1 million or $2 million. He's going to make more money playing at LSU than he would if he probably
4: if
3: even
4: the
3: made the Browns
4: right.
3: roster. It's kind of nuts, but they don't care. I mean, you think Lane Kiffin cares? He'll find the money that he needs in order to get this kid.
4: I guess everybody is semi-pro. Keep your eye on all this. Coming up in the next hour, everybody, we're going to be talking about this police-involved shooting, Brian, that occurred right near Lexington Market and kind of some of the details in dispute around it. And what about these MTA drivers we've been hearing about when it comes to them calling to get police help or whatever? Apparently, the police don't arrive quickly. We'll get into that at 7:30 news. But let's be givers right now. We're giving away a 4-pack of tickets to the Maryland State Fair and Congress the Band performance coming up September 11th, Timonium Fairgrounds. 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
1: Traffic and weather. Let's start in Baltimore City with delays southbound on 895 as well as 95 as you head down to the Fort McHenry and Harbor Tunnels. The delays on 895 begin around Lombard Street, and they're off and on as you head through Canton to the tunnels. Now, 95 is a bit more backed up than 895 southbound today. The delays southbound begin around Dundalk Avenue, and that's probably because we have a disabled vehicle in the roadway blocking the right lane in Bore 1. That is the right-hand southbound tube at the Fort McHenry Tunnel. Also in northeast Baltimore, we have road work causing delays for those of you approaching the busy intersection of Argonne Drive and the Alameda. At last check, it was southbound the Alameda and westbound Argonne Drive that were affected the most. From the Mattress Warehouse Traffic Desk, I'm Mary Ann Perry, WBAL News Radio 1090 and FM 101.5.
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6: Happy back to school to those headed back to Baltimore, Howard, and Anne Arundel counties today. It'll be pleasant to start the week with temperatures in the upper 50s and low 60s across the area. Then later on today, we'll see highs in the low 80s. Tonight, mostly clear and comfortable with a low of 61. Humidity stays rather low as we head through Tuesday as well, with temperatures topping out in the low to mid 80s. I'm meteorologist Alina Lee on WBAL News Radio 1090 and FM 101.5.
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3: 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Dow futures are down 61 points. S&P futures are down 19. NASDAQ futures down a lot, 193 points. Oil's lower, down $1.84. It is sitting right now at $85.22 a barrel.
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3: All right, coming up, Keith Mills will join us. We'll talk with him about the Ravens victory.
4: What did he see? What did he like?
3: And more importantly, you know, how does the Jesse Minter era look at this point? He's coming up at 7:20. They'll also talk a little Orioles with him. But up next, officer involved shooting overnight. We've got the latest for you next.
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11: Good morning, I'm Timber Bennett. Some of the top stories we're following this morning from the WBAL 24-hour broadcast center. It's back to school day for thousands of kids. WBAL's Scott Wyckoff will have the latest on the first day of school rundown coming up. A presidential bid could be in the future for Senator Chris Van Hollen. And an investigation is underway this morning after a police-involved shooting in Baltimore that happened over the weekend. We'll have the latest on all of these stories. We'll also check in with traffic and weather. But first, the latest from ABC News at 7 o'clock.
12: From ABC News, I'm Mike Dubusky. At dawn begins Economic D-Day on Iran, says Treasury Secretary Scott Bessent, who's expected to announce new sanctions on the country this afternoon. Iran, meanwhile, is vowing to halt oil traffic through the Strait of Hormuz if the U.S. continues to up the economic pressure. An out-of-control brush fire in Nevada has already destroyed several buildings near Reno and pushed tens of thousands of people out of their homes. Washoe County Human Services Agency spokesman Chris Ciarlo says shelters are filling up quickly.
13: They're concerned about when they can get back to their house, and they're coming here really with not much. They're feeling what any human would feel, and it's the anxiety, it's the worry, it's the fear, it's the stress, it's the unknown.
12: The Hawk Fire has now grown to 15,000 acres. About 2 weeks after devastating flooding swept through northwest Indiana, only just now are some residents getting their power restored. Eli Valdez lives in Portage and got his lights back on yesterday.
14: They could have done a better job, been more prepped for something like this.
12: The local power authority is now facing a class action lawsuit claiming it could have done more ahead of the storms. Settlement talks had been scheduled today for the case trying to stop the merger between Paramount and Warner Brothers, but now California Attorney General Rob Bonta is calling off those talks.
15: Valued at around $111 billion, the marriage of Paramount and Warner Brothers would create a media juggernaut, combining movie studios, streaming services, CBS News, and CNN. Last month, 12 states filed suit, arguing that the proposed merger violated antitrust laws. The attorney general of lead plaintiff California was to meet today with Paramount officials to discuss a settlement, but has abruptly called it off, saying the company has acted in bad faith by leaking details of a meeting held Friday. Jim Ryan, ABC News.
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11: A 62 and cloudy. Good morning. I'm Timber Bennett. This morning, thousands of kids getting back to school. WBAL Scott Wyckoff joining us this morning with more on the first day. Hey, Scott.
16: Yeah, students and staff alike on this back-to-school day arriving here at Baltimore City Schools, like where I am at Poly High School. It's also back-to-school day in Howard County and for some students in Anne Arundel County. New Baltimore City Schools CEO Dr. Jermaine Dawson says it's all about positive outcomes for students as he hits the ground running for his first back-to-school day in Baltimore.
17: The least we can ask of our teachers is that our students are better off at the end of that year than they were at the beginning of the year. Similar to if I put a dollar in the bank, I wouldn't want the bank to come back and tell me at the end of the year that that dollar has now transferred to 75 cent. I want to make sure that that dollar is at least a dollar and 2 cents, a dollar and 5 cents. So that's the least that we can ask, that we're better.
16: And in Anne Arundel County, school superintendent Dr. Mark Bedell's message on this first day of school for many.
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11: 2028, a presidential bid could be in the future for Senator Chris Van Hollen. Appearing on NBC's Meet the Press over the weekend, Maryland Democrats said that he's kicking the tires on a potential run for the highest office.
19: To Iowa last summer, I think there's a great deal of churning within the Democratic Party, and I support that. As I said, I think we need this healthy debate because I don't think Democrats have put forward a clear alternative to the Trump administration.
11: An investigation underway this morning after a police-involved shooting in Baltimore. The Saturday night incident happened on North Utah Street after an officer had called a tow truck to remove a vehicle with suspended and expired tags. Police Commissioner Richard Worley.
20: The driver had accelerated right up to the officer where the officer was holding on to where the around where the windshield wipers are, and then ordering the driver to stop. He continued to go forward, backed up, and then went forward again. All the time, the officer was directly in front of the car, and then he started to drag him a little bit, at what point the officer opened fire.
11: Oh, the officer suffered neck and back injuries. The suspect hospitalized with a gunshot wound. And employees of Mom's Organic Market will hold a solidarity day today. It's in response to the company that is banning employees from wearing face coverings while on the job. The worker group Support Mom's Workers says the ban began August 10th. Mom says the new policy aims to improve in-person interactions with customers. C4 and Brian Eamon will talk with Kelly Schultz, the CEO of the Maryland Tech Council Data Center Alliance, this morning after the 8 o'clock news. 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I'm Taylor Bennett, WBAL News Radio 1090 and FM 101.5.
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1: Getting pretty sticky on 895 and 95 southbound for those of you heading down from the Rosedale area to the Fort McHenry and Harbor tunnels. We do have a disabled vehicle blocking the right lane in the southbound right tube of the Fort McHenry tunnel on 95. That's Bore 1. And the delays on 95 begin before Eastern Avenue at this point as you head southbound. And if you're heading south from Rosedale to the Harbor Tunnel on 895, those delays begin before North Point Road as you're heading down to the tunnels. And don't forget that in Northeast Baltimore, we do have road work causing delays in all directions for folks approaching the busy intersection of Argonne Drive and the Alameda. From the Mattress Warehouse Traffic Desk, I'm Mary Ann Perry, WBAL News Radio 1090 and FM 101.5.
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6: Fantastic weather to kick off this new week, and for those headed back to school today, temperatures will start out in the upper 50s and low 60s, with many spots returning to the low 80s this afternoon. As we head through this evening, mostly clear and comfortable, with low temperatures back in the low 60s overnight, and then Tuesday afternoon featuring a mostly sunny sky with a high of 84, a little bit more humid on Wednesday with a high of 84, and partly sunny sky. I'm meteorologist Alina Lee on WBAL News Radio 1090 and FM 101.5.
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23: This morning, a man is in the hospital after a shooting involving Baltimore police, and it all happened near Lexington Market.
24: Police Commissioner Richard Worley tells us an officer shot the man after the man drove his car at the officer. This all happened around 9:30 last night along North Utah Wichita Street. Worley says the officer found a vehicle with suspended tags and ordered a tow truck to come pick it up. As he was waiting, the man approached and initially denied owning the vehicle, but later admitted it was his. The police commissioner said the officer allowed that man to grab his belongings out of the car before it was hauled away.
4: That's Jennifer Franchetti and Janine Donaldson from WBO-TV describing what happened, Brian, right around the time that the Baltimore Orioles were walking off a bottom of the 10th win, big emotional win, not far down the street, right near Lexington Market in the 300 block of North Utah. You have the Baltimore City police officer engaged with an individual. I'll give the details in a minute. And he had to shoot him because he was trying to run him over. Here is Commissioner Worley, as the lady said, talking about kind of what happened.
20: At that time, the individual got in the driver's seat while the officer walked towards the front of the vehicle. There was a second officer coming who was going to pull in front of the vehicle so that he could not move if he tried. But before that officer could get in place, the driver put the car in drive and drove into the officer. As the officer told him to stop, he continued to drive. He backed up and then went forward again, dragging the officer a short distance, at which point the officer fired at least three rounds into the vehicle, striking the driver.
4: Now, look, if you're looking for intent, Brian, it's about 9:30 p.m., okay, all this happened Saturday night. You have an individual who is outside of their vehicle, and the police determined that the tag isn't good, and, you know, we're going to tow this away and all this type of stuff. The police officer, Brian, apparently allows the individual to go back into his car to get, you know, personal items. So he's doing him a solid, you know, so you can go back in your car and get, but they're going to have to tow you away. And instead of him getting in the car and getting personal items, he gets in the car and gets behind the wheel.
3: Yeah.
4: And tries to and drive
3: drives
4: off.
3: And drives at the officer.
4: Yeah.
3: I mean, what are we talking about?
4: So what is
3: he
4: supposed
3: here?
4: To do? That's
3: right.
4: What I'm saying.
3: It's mind-blowing to me how these things always happen. It's like, I understand the argument of, hey, the tow truck is there, but the guy is there to get his car and can just drive away. Mm-hmm. The issue, though, is that this car has a suspended and expired tag.
4: Yep.
3: So not only is it expired, but it's suspended. So, no, the cop can't allow this guy to get back into this car and drive it. It's got to be towed.
4: Yep.
3: So there's no look if it didn't have suspended tags and expired tags, and you could say, all right, listen, here's a I'm going to give you a ticket.
4: Just
3: you can get
4: home.
3: In the car and drive it, and we'll deal with the tow truck and the expense, I guess, for the tow truck, because the tow truck's going to be ticked off that he's not making any money off it. But it's understandable where you would go and say you can just drive the vehicle off.
4: Right.
3: You can't allow this guy to drive this car in a suspended expired tag that's parked illegally, that has been there, and you're ready to tow it away.
4: And he's doing him a favor. You don't have to allow an individual to get back into the car and retrieve their belongings. So he allowed him to go back to retrieve his personal items that would have been taken away with the tow truck, and he just decided he was going to go drive. Not only that, he had driven forward initially, backed up, and then put it in drive again.
3: Yeah, he's trying to get away.
4: Yeah.
3: he's trying to get away.
4: So my question is, I wonder, we're going to find out from this individual that was shot whether or not there are some other issues in this individual's background that caused him to want to get away like that. Maybe it's more than just he had dirty tags or
3: it's possible.
4: Like that.
3: I wouldn't surprise me one bit if that were the case. And what exactly do people expect from the police at this point? Because, you know, I heard a lot of people say it should have never got to the situation. And okay, I'll agree with that. It should never got to the situation because it never should have got to the situation because the guy shouldn't be trying to drive off in a car that he was told to get away from and just get your belongings and move on. That's about to be towed. And you can't, you know, try to run at a police officer.
4: Well, the other thing that this does, and this is even with all of the positive news about violent crime being down and so many things within this Baltimore Sun article, they were interviewing some Baltimore Orioles fans leaving the game, you know, and talking to them about kind of what they feel. And a lot of people say, yes, they do feel safe, generally speaking. But incidents like this, as you get away from the ballpark and start walking towards something, they make you concerned. They make you concerned about what's particularly in the Lexington Market area, which we've talked about a lot, Brian, trying to get a new image or a new, you know, type of feel around there. But things like this, they just happen.
3: Yeah. And so there was an incident afterwards after he was shot. There was a pretty sizable crowd is what we're being told. And officers got there and there was a crowd that they had to hold back because people were trying to get to the guy, to the individuals on the ground.
4: Right.
3: And maybe even affected their ability to get to him to get the first aid. And look, I obviously it's got to be unsettling to see somebody get shot, but it's, again, don't
0: try and drive a car away that you've been told to get out of and stay away from, and then don't drive at an officer and you won't get shot. I mean, and don't have suspended license plates and don't have, you know, expired tags.
4: And the beauty again is body cameras. Body cameras now give us the ability to take away, you know, all the narrative and everything else. Apparently, Baltimore City Mayor Brandon Scott was briefed on the body camera footage, and nobody has said that there was anything untowards. Now, this is the latest, Brian. It's got a few shootings this year. The Baltimore Sun lays it out. Back in July, we had a police-involved shooting where they fired more than 70 shots and killed a 42-year-old after reports of an armed carjacking. In May, their officers reported that there was a suicidal man with a gun. Officers tried to de-escalate, but then the man fired at them. They had to fire at him, and they shot him. And then in April, the Baltimore City Police shot and wounded a man in West Baltimore responding down at Pennsylvania Avenue, the Upton neighborhood, where they remember the taser situation where he was on the ground. They were tasering himself. So there have been a few police-involved shootings. But still, if you think about it, the cameras validate 99% of the time the officers acted within the scope of their duty and operated how they needed to.
3: Yeah, I mean, think, too, Worley was there at the press conference. And my guess is that he got word of what the body camera looked like, my guess is. And, you know, the fact that they were backing the police officer 100% probably tells me that the body camera footage
4: shows
3: what the police officer says happened. And, you know, again, I'd like to know, what do you think the police officer should have done in this?
4: Thank you.
3: Let the guy drive away on suspended license plates that had been illegally parked for quite some time.
4: And if the officer doesn't allow the guy in the car to get his belongings as he alleged he wanted to do, then he's a terrible person for not letting him get his belongings.
3: Right. So I suppose we'll see the video ourselves
4: in
3: a couple of days, and maybe our opinions will change. Coming up next, Keith Mills will join us. So will Val. We'll talk a little bit about the Orioles and the Ravens. Another victory, another impressive victory defensively for the Baltimore Ravens. What about these roster spots? We'll talk with Keith Mills, the legendary Keith Mills, coming up next.
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1: Traffic and weather. We are still looking at a disabled vehicle blocking the right southbound lane on 95 in the Fort McHenry Tunnel. That's 401, and that is definitely causing delays as you head southbound from Rosedale to the tunnels, with delays beginning right around Eastern Avenue. As far as the delays on 895, well, those begin before Moravia Road as you're heading down from Rosedale. And no northbound delays to speak of on 895 nor 95. And please don't forget that in Northeast Baltimore, we have road work causing delays for those of you driving and approaching the busy intersection of Argonne Drive and the Alameda. 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
1: Weather.
6: Plenty of sunshine today and below normal temperatures expected, especially this morning, with many areas waking up in the upper 50s. Later on today, we'll top out in the low 80s across the area with a mainly sunny sky. Tonight, mostly clear and comfortable with a low of 61. And Tuesday offers up more sunshine than clouds and a warm day ahead with highs in the low to mid 80s. I'm meteorologist Delina Lee on WBAL News Radio 1090 and FM 101.5.
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3: Valerie Preactor is here with sports. Good morning, Val.
4: Good Monday mornings. Good sports Monday morning.
9: It's a good sports Monday morning. That's a good way to put it. The Orioles were shut out by the Rays for 8 innings, but we can also talk about a Ravens win. So take your pick, C4.
4: All right, how about they won the series with
9: Tampa? All right,
4: Tampa.
9: They did. They took 2 out of 3.
4: We did lose yesterday, but won the series.
9: Yeah, and Friday and Saturday were great games to watch,
4: yes, obviously.
9: And then Sunday, like you said, they were just a little bit flat. The offense seemed unable to really do anything against the Rays starter Nick Martinez, and that is according to manager Craig Albernaz.
10: You know, he throws everything at any given time, any count. He does a great job of pairing them together too. You know, we just couldn't really square him up, no matter how we usually do. We had a couple good swings, but nothing to show for.
4: Well, look, let's bring Keith Mills into this. The legendary, as Brian called him, the Hall of Famer that he is. Keith Mills, to talk baseball and football, because he can talk any kind of sport. He can talk. Good morning, Millsy.
3: Hey, Millsy.
11: Hey, guys. How you doing?
4: So look, before we get to the Ravens, I did want to ask you, Millsy. We went through 10 games with the Yankees and Tampa, 5-5. We're getting ready to go on this 9-game. You know, we should be able to do well. I mean, it's been a really disappointing season, but we're still in a good position right now, Millsy, I think.
11: Well, yeah. I mean, you've got, 31 games left. You're 2 out of the wild card, and you play 2 of the 3 teams in front of you, Toronto and Cleveland, a total of, 9 times. Mm-hmm. So those teams are going to play each other in the next, 6 weeks, I guess it is, and that's going to really determine what happens. Like Val said yesterday, offensively they didn't do much, but, man, they were just sloppy again defensively. And and then the 3-run inning that cost Shane Boz another great start. Jackson Holliday couldn't make the play on the ground ball. 2 wild pitches. One I thought was probably a little bit sloppy with Sam Basayo trying to backhand a pitch in the dirt, and a run scored. So obviously that's still a major point of concern. But I tell you what, man, Shane Boz has been fantastic.
4: Yep.
11: So moving forward, I really think that of the teams that are left in the wild card hunt, the Orioles have the best starting pitching of all of them. I think the Orioles have the best starting pitching probably of anybody in the division right now, including the Rays and Yankees. And we'll see what happens.
3: Yeah, can't put 2 hits together, especially with the guys on base.
11: No,
3: curious from your perspective. I haven't talked to you in a long time about this. Historically, like the season that Gunnar's having, do you remember this happening to a guy, a superstar, to have just an awful individual season or a bad season, and any explanation for these things on how they come back and whether or not he can come back and be the guy that we thought he was going to be, or that he was at least 2 years ago?
11: That's a great question. And Chris Davis, who was in town just a couple of weeks ago with the Orioles Hall of Fame, he had a 50 home run season, another 45. And then the next year, he couldn't even put the ball in play. He talked about this last 2 weeks ago. He said, I started pressing, lost my confidence. And then the next thing you know, you're just in a major, major slump that he could never recover from. You would hope. And Gunnar certainly swung the bat a lot better the last couple of weeks. Certainly not the player we have seen him the last couple of years. You hope that he can get a handle on, hey Brian, see, you guys have played confidence, particularly offensively in Major League Baseball, is absolutely crucial. Mm-hmm. You lose your confidence, you start adjusting your swing, changing your stance, swinging at pitches you might not have, just doing all kinds of little things to tweak what you're not doing. And I think that's where Gunnar is right now. The good thing is, yeah, he's offensively playing a lot better, I think, the last couple of weeks, but still not the guy. To answer your question, Brian, sure, I think he can turn it around. Will he? Man, that's a great question.
9: Keith Mills is with us here, C4 and Brian Niemann. The Mountain making his way back. We saw Felix Bautista, the closer, beginning his rehab assignment in Double-A Chesapeake over the weekend, hitting about 95 on the velocity.
3: 97. SpongeBob.
9: SpongeBob jersey.
3: That was interesting.
9: Players weekend. Wow. They're having fun. But Keith, him potentially coming back before the end of the season, what does that do for the bullpen?
11: Well, it would obviously help, but I think that's my personal opinion, if you're relying on Felix Bautista to come in and save your season, you're in trouble.
9: It's kind of too late.
11: Because he really had I think he pitched the three batters yesterday, I believe it was, and did not pitch
9: pitches.
11: Well at all. So
9: no.
11: you can, you know, listen, you can throw 90, he can throw 95 probably when he was 7 years old, but you've got to be able to put the ball where you want, change speeds and do some other things. And I still think he's a ways away from helping us out. If that happens, hey, good for him. And the Orioles bullpen will be much better. But man, that's putting a lot on Felix Bautista to come in here and be a big part of this bullpen.
4: Millsy, go ahead. I'm sorry, Millsy. Go ahead.
11: No. Go ahead.
4: See. Let's talk Baltimore Ravens,
9: yes.
4: Millsy, and let's get to what you've seen in these first two games in terms of the Jesse Minter, if you want to call it that, Val, round up the Jesse Minter stamp when it comes to defense. They just look very fast and flying around the ball, caused a turnover against Minnesota, stopped a big fourth down in the first quarter. What do you see?
11: Yeah, we talked about this in a post-game show the other day, Nick Testoni and I, and they're tackling very well. Not many missed tackles at all. A lot of guys around the ball, not a whole lot of missed assignments. Even on the two long passes that the Vikings completed the other day, there was coverage there. It was just misplayed. So I think that, you know, you hear communication a lot, you hear technique, you hear all of the coach speak, but we're seeing it. Even in the scrimmages against the Vikings, number one guys like Justin Jefferson and Jordan Addison, the secondary reportedly played very, very well, particularly Marlon Humphrey and Nate Wiggins against Addison and Jefferson. Good pass rush with now Trey Hendrickson coming in. We're not watching that in the games because they're not playing, but all signals are that this defense is very cohesive and just playing really smart, polished football. I think the fact that these young guys are not a lot of penalties on defense.
4: Right.
11: They're just playing really good football. This kid Ethan Burke has been a man. I don't know where they found this guy.
4: Yeah, no.
11: But man, he is a really good player. 6'7", 267.
4: He's fast.
11: Man, he's a big boy. But he is doing what a lot of other guys on defense are doing, and that's just playing really good, sound, fundamental, solid football. But no missed tackles. And no blown assignments is what we're seeing. And again, put it in perspective, you're not playing against anybody's A-team offense.
9: Right.
11: We'll see what happens in a couple of weeks against the Colts. But right now, you got to be really impressed with what they're doing.
9: 13-3, and the defense obviously putting pressure on them a lot. But we are looking forward to the Wednesday joint practice with the Commanders, which is ahead of their Friday night game, which is their final preseason game. And it's very exciting. Go ahead, Brian.
3: Well, I was going to ask you, Keith. I know my big concern about the offense is, like, is this offensive line
9: better than
3: it was last year?
9: Well,
3: obviously, like, on paper, it does
9: question.
3: Look a lot better. But they lost Pinner. What do you think? I mean, what you have seen, what you have heard, how much better is the offensive line? Where is it when it ranks as a concern for you about this team?
11: Yeah, I think it's the number one concern, and that is a huge concern, particularly when your center, who you were getting a lot of starting reps, is gone. Now, they've got a couple of guys that have played a lot of football. Ethan Posick is a big-time player. He's coming off an Achilles, as you guys know, and Joe Von Quinn. But to answer your question, Brian, that to me is the number one storyline going into the season. If the offensive line can keep Lamar healthy, The Ravens, I think, are going to be very, very good offensively, defensively. We just talked about it. If not, then that's going to be a problem, to be bluntly honest with you. Mm-hmm. But I do think that Declan Doyle and his MO with Ben Johnson the last couple of years with the Bears is they were run heavy. And I think we're going to see, not that we didn't see a lot of Derrick Henry in the run game before, but I think that's going to be the number one part of the offense, and everything else is going to play off of that. If you watch the games, and you watch practice, very little shotgun. Everything's under center, which is a big change in strategy from what we've seen the last couple of years. It makes a big difference in regards to the play action game with Derrick Henry, you know, with 2 or 3 yards of momentum going into a play action run. That's going to keep some linebackers, I think, kind of playing the run before you play the pass, so that'll help. But yeah, it's the offensive line to me. We'll see what happens with Pinter out, but everybody talking about Venga Uwanye, and he's been fantastic in practice, But we'll see what happens in the game when he goes against some of the elite defensive line in the league.
4: And Brian and Val, Brian Baldinger brings down a lot of offensive line. He's breaking down Owenga. Am I saying that right?
9: Vanga.
4: Thank you. But he's breaking his actual, you know, what he does, the way he moves is just tremendous, according to Baldinger. He sees a lot of good stuff in the Mills.
11: Oh, he's been everything as advertisement. He just runs around looking for people to hit. When the play is, you know, 15 yards away from him, he's still trying to hit somebody. So far, so good. But again, this is against, you know.
4: I know.
11: This is in practice. From what I hear, he did pretty well against the Vikings defensive line, which is pretty stout last week against the Vikes. But we'll see. The tackles, you know, Ronnie Stanley has got a lot of tread on the tire. Roger Rosengarten is, and I still love Ronnie. And I think bringing Ronnie back was good. Rosengarten's got to step up, play a little bit better than he did last year. And we'll see how the new young tight ends can fit in terms of blocking. Now, Durham Smythe, who was a tight end under the in the Chicago Bears system, is with DeClan Doyle. We haven't seen him yet in any of the games, and we've seen him in practice. And he is that Pat Ricard kind of bulldozing guy that has been a bread and butter of this offense for the last couple
4: Millsy,
11: years.
4: We're gonna check it out. We got it in here, but always great to speak with you, my man.
3: Thanks,
4: the
3: Millsy.
4: Hall of Famer.
9: Thanks,
4: Millsy.
3: See you soon, bud.
11: All right, guys. Talk to you soon.
4: Appreciate it.
11: All
4: thanks,
11: right.
4: Val.
3: Coming up next hour, Chris Van Hollen running for president of the United States. What did he say? And MTA drivers and fair jumper jumping, what are they saying? We'll talk about that coming up next.
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0: Traffic and weather. That disabled vehicle southbound on 95 and Boer 1 in the Fort McHenry Tunnel, that's been removed. We are still seeing major delays, though, southbound on 895 as well as 95. And now we have a crash on 895 southbound prior to Moravia Road. From the Mattress Warehouse Traffic Desk, I'm Mary Ann Perry, WBAL News Radio 1090 and FM 101.5.
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1: At 7:30, I'm Tibber Bennett. It's back-to-school day for thousands of kids. WBAL's Scott Wyckoff joining us this morning with more on the first day. Hey, Scott.
5: Hey, Taylor, with students wearing their signature navy blue polos and khakis, I'm here at Poly High School as those students are rolling in here to school this morning on this back-to-school day in Baltimore. As Mayor Scott has said, he is confident that new City Schools CEO, Dr. Jermaine Dawson, is the right leader for this moment in Baltimore.
6: Dr. Dawson understands the situations, the conditions, and the realities of what our young people are growing up in. This is about building a stronger future city by investing in the young people who will shape it.
5: While today is also back-to-school day for Howard County Public School students, it's also the first day of school for some Anne Arundel County School students.
1: An investigation is underway this morning after a police-involved shooting in Baltimore. Now, the incident happened over the weekend on North Utah Street after an officer had called a tow truck to remove a vehicle with suspended and expired tags. A police claim that when the driver went to gather his belongings, he tried to drive away and drag the officer, who fired his weapon. Now, the officer suffered neck and back injuries. The suspect hospitalized with a gunshot wound. Baltimore City may soon consider removing the Inner Harbor traffic spur linking northbound Light Street and Calvert Street. Now, the permanent removal of the spur is a part of the proposed streetscape in the Inner Harbor redevelopment plan. A legislation regarding the change expected to be introduced to the City Council later this fall. From ABC News, the United States Postal Service has released a new rule adding verification requirements to all mail-in ballots. Under the proposed change, states would be required to collect and report basic voter information, like a voter's name and home address, attached to a unique barcode on every mail-in ballot distributed. All this week, C4 and Brian Neiman will talk with local superintendents about the start of the school year, starting with William Barnes from Howard County tomorrow morning after the news at 9. I'm Taylor Bennett, WBAL News Radio 1090 and FM 101.5.
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0: Yeah, we are seeing still major delays on 95 and 895 for those of you heading from Rosedale down to the tunnels. We did have a disabled vehicle southbound on 95 and bore one of the Fort McHenry Tunnel, but that's been removed. But the delays on both interstates begin before Route 40, Pulaski Highway, and now we have word of a crash on 895 south prior to Moravia Road, blocking the right lane, and that's just adding to the delays. And we have an alert now on the top side of the Beltway. It looks like we have a crash on the inner loop prior to the Jones Falls Expressway, and that's causing delays that begin before Greenspring Avenue. And we're also seeing delays on the outer loop through Parkville as you head from 95 up past Bel Air Road. From the Mattress Warehouse Traffic Desk, I'm Mary Ann Perry, WBAL News Radio 1090 and FM 101.5.
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7: Happy back to school to those headed back to Baltimore, Howard, and Anne Arundel counties today. It'll be pleasant to start the week with temperatures in the upper 50s and low 60s across the area. Then later on today, we'll see highs in the low 80s. Tonight, mostly clear and comfortable with a low of 61. Humidity stays rather low as we head through Tuesday as well, with temperatures topping out in the low to mid 80s. I'm meteorologist Alina Lee on WBAL News Radio 1090 and FM 101.5.
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4: You know, we've been talking about what is happening with our funding, with the whole way that we do public transportation, Brian, for a few weeks, maybe a little over a month now. And Spotlight on Maryland has been focused on the part of the discussion considering, by the way, let me lay the premise for this, considering that out of our transportation trust fund, we spend 53% of our transportation trust fund on public transportation, including the MTA bus route. So I think it's fair to look at them and try to say, we'll spend the majority of our money not on highways and roads and all the stuff that most of us use, but on the very small part of public transportation. But in looking at it, we, you know, learned about the issue of people not paying their fares. Some bus drivers saying that up to 80, 85% of people don't pay when they're getting on a bus. Well, we asked the question, well, why don't they, you know, confront them, right? And say something and say, you know, you should pay. Well, confronting them means probably conflict. And conflict means you might need to help the police, MTA police. Well, according to the latest Spotlight on Maryland report, that might be a problem. We all pray before we leave that nobody crazy gets on our bus, according to a bus driver who withheld his identity because of fears of retaliation. They have said, Brian, that when they press, think of it as a silent alarm, that is when these buses that will notify law enforcement, there's a problem on my bus. It can take 30 to 40 minutes to get a response.
3: Yeah.
4: I mean, 30 to 40 minutes.
3: It's a problem. I mean, you're going to be asking these bus drivers to drive the bus and also be essentially enforcement, and that's not easy to do. It becomes problematic. It could lead to violence in many different ways and could slow the whole thing down. I don't know. There's not a real easy answer to this. Most major cities deal with it. There was an article in the Washington Post 2 years ago that said 70% of bus riders don't pay the fare. Mm-hmm. So this does happen in a lot of different places. There's no turnstile to go through or the people to block you off from actually using it like there is a subway or you could do on a light rail.
4: Which is
3: just trying
4: to
3: get on the bus.
4: You know what you could do? And this is one of the things that was told by a individual, once again, anonymous, speaking to Spotlight on Maryland on this thing, you could have spot checks. Now, they claim that the MTA police do routine checks, but the driver said they only do it at subway stations where the buses stop. Mm-hmm. So if you're only doing it in one place, then guess what? People who want to act out know. Because people who ride the bus ride it regularly. Very few people who are riding the bus for the first time.
3: Sure.
4: So if they ride the bus and they understand how the police are operating, they can act a fool, you know, and do what they need to do. If you had routine stops, different places, different times, it might be a deterrent, is the point.
3: Yeah, well, I mean, you know, you put a couple of big strong dudes on the bus, you know, every once in a while, random checks, if you will, or you got random police officers that are on there enforcing it, or some aspect of that, it seems to be.
4: You know, people
3: the
4: have also talked
3: go.
4: About, Brian, the U.S. Marshals have a thing where they go on flights and they look like a passenger. In other words, have some undercover MTA police are just routinely ride the bus every once in a while. And if something acts up, you know what? They say, excuse me, I'm an MTA police. Oh, goodness, really? Right. And every once in a while, people will wonder, is the person sitting next to them an undercover MTA cop?
3: Yeah, like a U.S. Marshal on an airplane. We're there. When something comes up,
4: all I'm saying
3: is
4: that the whole issue that we have been alerted to of the lack of revenue coming in, tens of millions of dollars we are losing in revenue because of all the different features we talk about. How about attacking this? Like, get creative and attack. And I do believe one of the big problems are these drivers fearing for their lives.
3: 100%.
4: You know?
3: That's 100%. I mean, they're not going to ask for it. They don't want to deal with it. I don't blame them one bit.
4: Yeah.
3: As I, you know, what matters more than anything else for me is that I'm going to make it through my day without getting stabbed or beaten or yelled at in a way that I don't need. So you don't pay them a whole lot to do that. They're not going to do it. You need somebody else to do the enforcement aspect of it. It's very difficult on them to do it. I think you just have to again, randomly put people on the bus or police officers or somebody in security that does enforce it. And, you know, maybe that helps you out a lot, but you're never going to get, you know, a majority of people paying on
4: the
3: buses.
4: My question also in reading this article is, you know, how coordinated are the MTA police with the Baltimore City Police Department? In other words, because we raised this issue with the Baltimore School Police. We were having situations from schools that were leading out into the street. And, you know, if the Baltimore School Police are aware of something at the school, they could be closely communicating with the city police to try to deal with that once it gets out of, you know, their jurisdiction. So I guess what I'm saying is with the MTA, one of the stories in here is that the driver said, well, the Baltimore City Police arrive sometimes before the MTA police. And that's based on, you know, a 911 call. And here I have a silent alarm that I'm hitting and they're not getting here before the police do. So in other words, how do they coordinate and work together? There should be a way for them to say, I'm closer, whatever.
3: Yeah. Then there's also the theory that they don't really care. When I say they, I mean politicians who, you know, they just want to make it free anyway. So if we don't ask
4: then that's
3: for the
4: a discussion.
3: Collection.
4: You know what you just mentioned? That's a discussion. Why don't we have an adult discussion? And Annapolis, state senators and delegates, do you want to make public transportation free? Because in essence, that's what we're doing. It's a de facto free service.
3: Yeah.
4: We look at light rail. You look at subway. I didn't think subway, too, but they say subway is very similar, as well as the bus situation. Is it basically, you know, if only getting 20% what we need, then you might as well make it free.
3: Okay, but if you do make it free, I don't know how much money they're making off of the fares, but
4: they're making something,
3: the
4: but they're not making
3: 20%, 25%, 30% recovery. All right, so it's a pretty small number that they're going. Are you going to go and do like they do in Europe, which is saying you can't get on the bus unless you've paid? Like you in order to get on the bus, you have to show that you have paid, you know, with your, you know, pre-approved or whatever your card, or that you have the money on your hand and get off, and the bus driver is not allowed to. That's going to slow things off. That's going to gum up the situation. That may lead to violence. Mm-hmm. I don't think they're going to wind up doing that. The other aspect of what we talked about is hiring more people to do the enforcement part of it. Maybe that's the best scenario, but you're still going to have a smaller number of people that are paying for it. But I do think that there's a large part of, you know, politicians who are more than happy to have this policy, don't really care.
4: All right.
3: Because they want people to just be able to ride whenever they want for
4: and
3: free.
4: And if that's the case, then we're going in that direction and we know that this is no way going to be paying for itself. Farebox Recovery is going to pay for itself. Then let's have a discussion about how much we're spending on this. If we're spending over half of the Transportation Trust Fund money, that's the money we pay for registration fees and everything else, and it's supposed to go, you know, to everything on the roads and everything, then let's reduce the amount we're spending on public transportation. Let's put more money into roads, bridges, all that stuff. So that's what I'm saying. I'm not saying it's going to necessarily win in Annapolis. I'm saying at least we got to talk about it. It has to be a discussion raised about where our money's going.
3: Yeah, because if you're right in your car, you can't avoid the toll when you're going through the tunnels or they're going through, you know, going over
4: and
3: one of the
4: bridges. And how do
3: you
4: think the conditions of the roads are? How
3: not
4: do we
3: great.
4: Think they, exactly.
3: Not great. But
4: I'm
3: paying for
4: it. Where most people are using them.
3: Yes.
4: not necessarily riding the bus, but I just thought it jumped out at me that here you have individuals that are waiting 30 minutes when they press the silent alarm for assistance. You might as well not have one, because you're really solving the problem long before anybody gets there. So you might as well not have it.
3: Yeah, and then there's also the issue of people that who are fighting on the buses and issues. This doesn't happen everywhere, and it's, you know, maybe sporadic, but there are a lot of people who don't even want to ride the buses for that aspect of it. It's just not a great situation, and you have to do the enforcement part of it. It's not easy to do. It's either going to be costly, or it's going to lead to conflict, and nobody wants any of those things. So unless they come up with a technological way of doing this, I don't see it getting much better.
4: This bus, subway, light rail situation, everybody, to me, is being totally ignored, and it's a lot of money being spent. A lot of money.
3: All right, coming up next, Chris Van Hollen on Meet the Press. He is kicking tires. Why is he kicking tires? We'll explain coming up next.
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0: Traffic and weather. Well, on the top side of the Beltway, we have a collision involving three vehicles blocking two right lanes of the inner loop prior to the Jones Falls Expressway. And the delays on the inner loop begin just, well, right around Reisterstown Road, so it's a pretty slow trip as you head from Pikesville over to Towson. And then in Baltimore City, we have a crash. Actually, it's in the Rosedale area, southbound on 895, blocking the right lane just prior to exit 14, which is Moravia Road. You are going to find that it is very heavy.

0: humid on Wednesday with a high of 84 and partly sunny sky. I'm meteorologist Alina Lee on WBAL News Radio 1090 and FM 101.5.
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0: The Orioles were shut out by the Rays for 8 innings before Colton Cowser hit a solo home run in the bottom of the ninth. This offense seemed unable to do anything against the Rays starter Nick Martinez. That's according to Craig Albernaz.
8: You know, he throws everything at any given time, any count. He does a great job of pairing them together, too. You know, we just couldn't really square him up, no matter how we usually do. We had a couple good swings, but nothing to show for it.
0: A 3-1 loss for the O's. They're still in last place in the AL East and 2 games back from a wild card spot. The team is off today, and they'll return tomorrow night on the road in St. Louis. The Mountain is making his way back. Orioles closer Felix Bautista began his rehab assignment in Double-A Chesapeake over the weekend. It's the first time he's pitched since he suffered a right shoulder injury last July and underwent rotator cuff surgery. In his appearance, his velocity was sitting around 95 miles an hour. The Ravens beat the Vikings in Minnesota 13-3 in their second preseason game. The team continues practice this week and will have a joint practice with the Commanders on Wednesday. And for the upcoming U.S. Open, Serena Williams is paired up with Carlos Alcaraz for the mixed doubles matches. I'm Valerie Preactor on the home of the Orioles, Ravens, and Navy football. 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
10: I've been very clear that my focus is not on majority leader. It's on what Democrats stand for going into 2028. Look, what happened in 2024 is that voters were so upset with the status quo that they voted for a convicted felon, Donald Trump. And my view is Democrats need to really stand for something. We need to be against the status quo. And that's why I've been kicking the tires as I look at 2028, because I don't think the Democratic Party has answered the call about how we're going to make sure we have an economy that really does work for everybody, especially working people.
1: That is Chris Van Hollen, senior senator from Maryland, on Meet the Press yesterday. Yes, you heard him right. Kicking the tires.
11: Kicking the tires.
1: What's he kicking the tires on? He's kicking the tires on a potential presidential run. This has been rumored before. We've talked about it before, but he made it perfectly clear yesterday that, yes, it is something that he is considering. I will note that he brought this up. Mm-hmm. It wasn't like a question directly from Kristen Welker. It was him saying, yeah, I'm kicking the tires because I don't like the direction of the Democratic Party. We've done some dumb things in the past, so I'm thinking about running for president. And just to make sure that we're all on the same page, yes, he is talking about going to places like Iowa and New Hampshire.
12: You've been kicking the tires on 2028, meaning you're thinking about running for president in 2028?
10: I'm kicking the tires, meaning I've been to New Hampshire. I was invited to go there. I was invited to go out to Iowa last summer. I think there's a great deal of churning within the Democratic Party, and I support that. As I said, I think we need this healthy debate because I don't think Democrats have put forward a clear alternative to the Trump

0: the Trump administration.
1: Right. Okay. So what are we to make of our senior senator being at least him mentioning it in that realm of presidential chance? I don't see it like maybe you've seen it, Brian, even though you've been talking about this for a while, about him setting himself up in this lane. I do see, though, because of the catapulting of him through the Abrego Garcia case and other things over the last couple of years, he's done this. But I do think his stance when it came to Israel and some of the things going on there, while it helps him in one part, I think it hurts him in another.
2: Look, you have to play this game. The Democrats have seen what's happened with the Republican in their leadership positions, and you have to be able, whether you're Kevin McCarthy or you're Mike Johnson or you're Speaker Thune or Mitch McConnell, it's very difficult to be able to placate both
1: Everybody, your hard right
2: and to your left, your flank on your left, a flank on your right.
1: Mm-hmm.
2: Van Hollen is one of the few who feels like he can fuse those two together, that he can be a through line between traditional establishment, whatever you want to call it,
1: sure,
2: Democrats, and the progressive left. He has certainly blown a few kisses to the progressive left. Mm-hmm. I think he is more, I don't know if he's leaning in that direction or if he is in that category as a hardcore progressive, but he was asked directly yesterday if democratic socialists have a place in the party. He said, yes, of course they do. And he endorsed Abdul Saeed mm-hmm. in Michigan before the primary.
1: Yes.
2: So he was on board with these candidates. He was in favor of Graham Platner in Maine.
1: I remember
2: one
1: he was
2: of
1: early.
2: The first Democrats
1: he was early
2: to
1: out
2: do
1: there
2: it.
1: For Platner.
2: He speaks their languages, language, maybe languages as well, because you know sometimes they come up with some kooky things in different directions. And he has the policy knowledge that I don't think a lot of people in that world have. So that's why I think he is a strong candidate. Now, is he going to win? That's a different story.
1: Right.
2: But I really do think that Chris Van Hollen's trajectory is going up. I got a sense that he may actually wind up being more likely to be the Senate majority leader mm-hmm. or minority leader than president of the United States.
1: Let me tell you,
2: but he's going in that direction.
1: I've had time to think about it. And in terms of where I see him falling, I could see him falling as a vice presidential nominee because of the very many things that you mentioned about how many lanes he can run in and his, you know, policy background and everything else. But I just, his lack of personality, his inability to really like generate anything from you is there. Now, you know, the question is who would be at the top of the ticket to bring him on board? That's a whole nother discussion. I look at him as a majority leader type more than a presidential candidate type. I do. I see Senate Majority Leader first.
2: Yeah, I mean, and maybe that's the best position for him. But look, you put him in a debate, he's going to do well.
1: Oh, he does very well.
2: He knows the issues, and he is sympathetic, if not in bed with progressive policies.
1: Mm-hmm.
2: And that's going to go a long way in wooing over, you know, the AOCs of the world if she doesn't run. By the way, the latest Poly Market that came out this weekend, she is strongly now number one in the betting markets as who will be the nominee. I'm not convinced she's going to run quite yet. Gavin Newsom and John Ossoff are next up.
1: But she
2: can
1: be a player.
2: Oh, yeah. Well, she could be a queen maker, a king maker, whatever
1: exactly
2: you want to say. Whoever she backs can go a long way.
1: Which can be as powerful as being there in many ways.
2: Yeah. But
1: without the headaches.
2: I mean, everybody's got issues. I just think that if I can see in a world where the influential left in, you know, social media will more likely get behind Chris Van Hollen than they would Gavin Newsom or even John Ossoff.
1: Or Governor Moore?
2: Yes, without a doubt. Without a doubt.
1: Because Governor Moore checks more boxes than Chris Van Hollen.
2: He does, but I think Van Hollen is more in line with the progressive left than Wes Morris. I think he understands and has been more supportive of the progressive left than Wes Moore has. So that's why I think he can get the backing of, I don't know if it's going to necessarily be Hassan Piker, but a lot of the other influential people on the left, I think that they really like Chris Van Hollen. Saeed said he wants him to be the
1: majority leader.
2: Yeah. So why not? We got a long way to go. A lot can happen. You're going to have debates and all of these things.
1: I do agree with you.
2: I just would not say no to him. I think he's got a better chance than Wes Moore does.
1: What I agree with you is that right now, United States Senator Chris Van Hollen, who was the junior senator under Ben Cardin, as senior senator, his profile is big. He's got a huge profile right now. Coming up, we haven't asked the senator how he feels about data centers. You notice I haven't asked Chris Van Hollen, or at least somebody hasn't put in front of him where he stands on data centers.
2: Well, he was asked about it in Meet the Press yesterday. He did give a little bit of a nuanced answer, yeah, but it was more of kind of where the populist aspect of it is, which is, you know, are they going to be good for society and all the problems that come
1: with
2: it.
1: What about here in Maryland? The reason I'm asking, what about here in Maryland? Where are they? Coming up, the former Secretary of State here in Maryland, Kelly Schultz, is now heading up the Maryland Tech Council. They had a big confab end of last week, Brian, on data centers. We're going to talk with her about that and some of the concerns being raised nationally.
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3: Traffic and weather. Alrighty, let's start in the Rosedale area. We have a crash on 895 southbound just prior to exit 14, which is Moravia Road. And the right lane is blocked there, and we are seeing significant delays on 895 and 95 southbound as you head from Rosedale down to the tunnels. In the city, it looks like we have a vehicle fire on the BW Parkway southbound at 648, which is Annapolis Road or Waterview Avenue. And then we also have a crash on the top side of the Beltway on the inner loop prior to the Jones Falls Expressway involving three vehicles. And it looks like the delays begin, boy, right around 795, so allow some extra time for your commute if you're headed in that direction. From the Mattress Warehouse Traffic Desk, I'm Mary Ann Perry, WBAL News Radio 1090 and FM 101.5.
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3: Weather.
4: Plenty of sunshine today and below normal temperatures expected, especially this morning, with many areas waking up in the upper 50s. Later on today, we'll top out in the low 80s across the area with a mainly sunny sky. Tonight, mostly clear and comfortable with a low of 61. And Tuesday offers up more sunshine than clouds and a warm day ahead with highs in the low to mid 80s. I'm meteorologist Delina Lee on WBAL News Radio 1090 and FM 101.5.
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2: Ryan Kronberger has your business report.
5: Walmart reported its weakest sales growth in 6 years, extending a string of data suggesting that consumer spending, the key engine of U.S. economic growth, is softening. Late last week, Walmart said U.S. comparable sales, those from stores and digital channels operating for the past 12 months, rose just 2.6%. That was the smallest quarterly increase for the retailer since 2020. The company's slower growth came as consumers continue to watch their wallets amid higher gas prices. As a result of concerns over the consumer and higher bond yields, the Dow will open this morning at 53,277. The blue chip average lost almost 1% last week. The 10-year U.S. Treasury opens this morning paying almost 4.75%. The 30 years yielding 5.25%. The 2 years paying close to 4.25%. Healthcare costs are set for their steepest increase in at least two decades, with employers bracing for an 11% jump in prices next year. That's according to a new estimate. Workers with workplace coverage are already feeling the heat and are expected to spend on average $5,300 in premiums and out-of-pocket care for the year. This is Brian Kronberger for WBAL News Radio 1090 and FM 101.5.
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8: Good morning. I'm Tyler Bennett. Some of the top stories we're following this morning from the WBAL 24-hour broadcast center. It's back to school today for thousands of kids. WBAL's Scott Wyckoff has the first day school rundown this morning coming up. A presidential bid could be in the future for Senator Chris Van Hollen. We'll have details. We'll also check in with traffic and weather. First, ABC News at 8 o'clock.
9: From ABC News, I'm Mike Dubusky. As the Hawk Fire continues to burn outside Reno, Nevada.
10: Well, I was actually at work when I got the call that we had to evacuate. All my kids were at home.
9: Thousands of people like Leticia Hurtado are now being told to evacuate as the fire grows to 15,000 acres. More from ABC's Sophie Flay.
11: Firefighters battling nearly 90-degree heat as they try to get a handle on the flames. Still 0% contained overnight. The fire even jumping a major highway, making it hard for crews to reach some of the hot spots. At least six people have been injured, including three first responders.
9: At a press conference later today, the Trump administration is expected to announce a wave of new sanctions on Iran, what the president has called Economic D-Day.
11: Treasury Secretary Scott Bessent writing, the sanctions will be the single greatest financial offensive ever marshaled against an adversary, saying the goal is to sever every economic lifeline until Tehran stands alone. Iran responding with its own threats, warning if the economic war continues, not a single drop of oil will be exported through the Strait of Hormuz.
9: ABC's Karen Huai comes after the U.S. slapped Canada with new 50% tariffs on dozens of goods. Trade talks between the two countries collapsed over the weekend, and now Canadian Prime Minister Mark Carney says retaliatory tariffs are coming for American goods on September 8th. In Northwest Indiana, power is slowly coming back for thousands of people 2 weeks after storms and flooding knocked down power lines. Resident Eli Valdez.
12: It's not easy for us, you know. Folks got food going spoiling and stuff. And we feel like we're taken for granted by the community and the state.
9: Some residents there now filing a class action lawsuit against the local power company. And the Lindsay Clancy trial resumes today, closing arguments expected by midweek. 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
8: 65, cloudy. Good morning. I'm Tyler Bennett. That's the first day of school for thousands of area students. WBAL's Scott Wyckoff joins us with the school rundown this morning. Good morning, Scott.
14: Taylor, the first bell of the school year is just moments away. Here I'm at Poly High School in North Baltimore as it's back to school day for city schools and Howard County schools and for some in Anne Arundel County School. It's all about future positive outcomes for new Baltimore City Schools CEO Dr. Jermaine Dawson looking at this first day of school and beyond.
15: I am after financial mobility for our young people, not just for them, but for their entire families, so that they can live and imagine whatever future they so desire.
14: Anne Arundel County School Superintendent Dr. Mark Bedell is fired up for his fifth back-to-school day as school's chief.
16: We are having really tremendous momentum right now in Anne Arundel County, and so our goal is to continue that momentum that we've been able to create over the last 4 years. So, you know, we want people to have a lot of joy in the learning process, the teaching process.
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8: An investigation is underway this morning after a police-involved shooting in Baltimore. It happened over the weekend on North Utah Street after an officer called a tow truck to remove a vehicle with suspended and expired tags. A police claim when the driver went to gather his belongings, he tried to drive away and drag the officer who fired his service weapon. A Baltimore County Police investigating a deadly weekend shooting that happened in Essex. Detectives say a woman was shot to death in the 800 block of Woodrow Avenue just before 2 a.m. Sunday. The victim identified as 39-year-old Lanier Harmon. And a 2028 presidential bid could be in the future for Senator Chris Van Hollen. Appearing on NBC's Meet the Press over the weekend, the Maryland Democrat said that he is, quote, kicking the tires on a potential run for the highest office. C4 and Brian Newman will talk with Kelly Schultz, the CEO of the Maryland Tech Council Data Center Alliance, coming up next. His news has been brought to you by Baltimore Center for Advanced Dentistry. I'm Taylor Bennett, WBAL News Radio 1090 and FM 101.5.
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3: Alrighty, we're still seeing a lot of congestion on the inner loop from 795 over to Park Heights Avenue. Then it breaks free. That's because of a crash that we had on the inner loop right around Jones Falls Expressway. We're also seeing inner loop delays right around 83 there. And then in the city, we do have accident cleanup in Rosedale, 895 South prior to Moravia Road. And the delays, the other delays on 895 begin after Pulaski Highway and continue to the Harbor Tunnel. And we also have delays on 95 southbound from Pulaski Highway down to the Fort McHenry Tunnel. It looks like we also have a crash in the city westbound on Route 40. Looks like right around as you approach Broadway. From the Mattress Warehouse Traffic Desk, I'm Mary Ann Perry, WBAL News Radio 1090 and FM 101.5.
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4: Fantastic weather to kick off this new week, and for those headed back to school today, temperatures will start out in the upper 50s and low 60s, with many spots returning to the low 80s this afternoon. As we head through this evening, mostly clear and comfortable, with low temperatures back in the low 60s overnight, and then Tuesday afternoon featuring a mostly sunny sky with a high of 84, a little bit more humid on Wednesday with a high of 84 and partly sunny sky. I'm meteorologist Alina Lee on WBAL News Radio 1090 and FM 101.5.
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19: So listen, what we've been focused on is responding to concerns that have been raised about data centers and making sure that we have created a structure that's going to do more than any state to solve the problem. As governor, I have outlined the greatest detail and most comprehensive plan of any governor in the United States of America to respond to the data center challenge.
1: That is Texas Governor Greg Abbott, Brian Neiman, audienced on ABC This Week, the latest governor to have to deal with the issue of how data centers are going to move forward in his state. Texas, again, has the second most data centers in the country. Joining us right now, because we spoke with her back in May, Brian, about concerns that were raised in Harford County and kind of this uprising of concerns about data centers across the state of Maryland, is the former Secretary of Commerce under former Governor Larry Hogan. She now is the CEO of the Maryland Tech Council and the Data Center Alliance of Maryland. Good morning, Kelly Schultz.
14: Hey, Kelly.
20: Morning, guys. How are you?
1: Great. We're doing great. Look, you just finished last week your third annual Maryland Data Center Summit the end of last week, where you brought everybody together at Maryland Live Casino and Hotel. Give us just a broad picture. You heard from Governor Abbott there and other governors across the country weighing in. Where are data centers here in Maryland, the whole debate right now, Kelly?
20: Well, I think the debate right now is a wait and see kind of momentum. You know, we're doing a lot with the Data Center Alliance and continuing to educate. We still have lots of local elected officials reaching out to us to get that education, to come and talk to them and come and talk to the communities. But I honestly think, and you guys will understand it, I think it's a November issue, right? I think that folks are just sitting back and waiting to see what happens in November. And our job is to continue to educate and provide really valid information and data so people are armed with the decisions that they're going to make, given the moratoriums that are in the local jurisdictions right now.
21: Well, what do you think happened? Because it really is remarkable at how much the needle has moved in the opposite direction for data centers. I think most people were okay with them or agnostic. And now, I mean, the majority are completely opposed against them, and to the point where, like, people would even, like, rather have a nuclear power plant in their backyard than a data center. Why has this happened?
20: You know, I think it's the amount of information that's out there, Brian. I think, I know there's great algorithms on everybody's feeds right now where most people are getting their information that are talking about the negative aspects of data centers. And our job is to be able to match that or exceed that so people have the actual information. And I'll use an example, right? So here in Maryland, when people oppose data centers, they can't use a Maryland example for it. They're using examples of other states where maybe they're comparing what's happening in, let's just say, Louisiana or Tennessee or one of the other big data center projects that's happening, and they equate that to what's happening in Maryland. And none of those types of projects are even being discussed right now in Maryland. So if you take it at a big picture, as opposed to really focusing down to see the types of projects that are happening here, then you can have a real conversation with elected officials in the community.
21: Yeah, well, but the politicians will tell you they're listening to their constituents. Mm-hmm. I mean, Red Harford County said no data centers, period. Other places on the Eastern Shore, red counties, have said similar things. Baltimore City, moratorium on these things. You name it, you go to that place. People don't want it all of the sudden. And I hear what you're saying about, you know, maybe there's this influence that is happening online, but it does feel like these politicians are just listening to their constituents.
20: Well, of course they are. And we know what's happening in November, right? There's an election that's coming up in November. People state the primaries as a prime example of elected officials being voted out of office because of data centers. And I would contrast that. I would challenge that and say it was not data centers. And the majority of those folks that had gotten, I guess, unelected from their current seats.
1: Like Calvert County?
20: Like Calvert County and Frederick County. I think that there's a lot of issues in any. People are not out there single issue voting on this specifically. I think that there are other issues that were involved with that. Frederick County, for example, they point to data centers being the reason that the county council president was not reelected to his seat, when in fact data centers were supported by 5 out of the 7 county council members and only 1 was voted out of office. So it's not as rampant as we like to think it is, but it makes a great talking point for the opposition to provide a little bit of fear into those candidates that are running in the General Assembly.
1: CEO of the Maryland Tech Council is on board with us, Kelly Schultz. Again, the Data Center Alliance of Maryland, something's created through the Maryland Tech Council to address this. At your summit that you had last week, it's once again the 3rd annual Data Center Summit, Brian and I have been talking about community benefit agreements, or CBAs that have popped up all over the country where data centers have been going in and kind of making deals with local governments. Did you all talk about that? Because I think that's a way to kind of get the ear of folks through these community benefit agreements.
20: Yeah, we've been talking about that at each of our 3 annual summits that we've had, C4. I think it's really important. And the clip that you played from Governor Abbott, that is an example of what we have been saying from the very beginning. Have the communities, have the decision makers, the policymakers, the elected officials, whoever is out there, have them continue to write and propose ways in which to, A, regulate the data centers, right? Because they just want to know what the consistent message is for them to be able to do business in a particular jurisdiction. And two, what are those community benefits that people are looking for? The company called Rowan was the title sponsor for our summit this year. And they talked at their whole beginning of their conversation about what they've already given back to the community, to Habitat for Humanities, to the community college, to the local schools, to local nonprofits in general in the county. Those are the things that are really going to hit home with the communities. And I have advised any elected official at the county level that has asked me to say, start making a list. Start making a list of some of those things that you really want them to partner with. And I'll bet that they'll bite, right? There's so many things out there that they want to be engaged with. But when you close the door, like the moratoriums or bans, to any form of conversation, then the taxpayer is really left in the dust without any options whatsoever.
21: Right. A couple of things I want to bring up, because a lot of people complain about what this is going to do to the environment or their BGE bill, their utility bill. Number one, let's start there. How much do data centers impact personal utility bills? What number can you give, or how much of an impact is that going to be on somebody's monthly bill?
20: I mean, I can't give a specific number on that right now, Brian. I'm sure BGE can. BGE has been a part of this conversation from the beginning, and I think it really does kind of fluctuate. I think the biggest impact that is made if a data center is to show up in a utilities jurisdiction is, because of state law, having those data centers pay for infrastructure upgrades, right? Mm-hmm. So they would be responsible for that. And you and I know that there's aging infrastructure all over Baltimore and all over Maryland, regardless of the utility district that you live in. And it has to be expanded and it has to come up to date. And that will happen with or without data centers. With data centers, the data centers pay for those upgrades. Without data centers, that cost gets shared amongst all residential payers.
1: Maryland Tech Council CEO Kelly Schultz on board this, former Maryland State Delegate as well. And Kelly Schultz, when it comes to water, and this is another big issue that Governor Greg Abbott brought up in terms of, you know, the discussion of how water is done. We've heard that there's a recycled water in some of these data centers. Is there a drawdown? Will communities face drawdowns when it comes to water supply by these data centers?
20: I think the short answer to that, C4, is no, at least not here in Maryland, right? So if we take examples from across the country, they have a different water usage than what we have here in Maryland. In Maryland, the projects that are being proposed that I'm aware of right now are using what's called a closed loop system. I think we talked about this mm-hmm. briefly last time we called, but it's a really big issue for people to understand. And again, I'm going to use the Frederick example because it's the only project that's being built right now. So the Frederick example is that is a closed loop water system, which means they take the gray water from the county sewer system, right? They take that gray water, they run that through the pipes, right, to cool things off. And then that water loops back into the county's water system. So water is not coming from the aquifer. It's not consuming the water.
1: Right.
20: It's using the water.
1: And then we're putting it back.
21: Right. Wastewater.
20: And then you put it back. And then it goes back to be, you know, processed and cleaned like normally would in the county facilities.
21: All right. So you said there's only one data center being built right now in Frederick County. Is that right?
20: Well, it's a data center complex, right? So Quantum Frederick, it's a multi-data center project, which is about 2,500 acres of property. And so there's different facilities on that piece of property, but that's the only main project that's happening. All of the other projects that have been proposed across the state have been stalled by local jurisdictions.
21: Right. Okay. So that's what I was going to ask them. So the climate right now is pretty bad in the state of Maryland. It's pretty bad everywhere. But how would you describe the climate right now currently for the building of data centers?
20: Well, I will say I'd like to say that I was born an optimist and people are really, really trying to get me to become a pessimist.
21: Yeah.
20: So I'm going to continue on with my optimism and say we at the Data Center Alliance are still getting calls from local elected officials asking for more information. There are still counties that are reaching out. As we know, some of the counties are going to have a big differential to what they look like in November as opposed to what they look like right now. We have candidates that are reaching out to us. There's people that really do understand mm-hmm. some of those benefits that we've been talking about, but they're not going to talk about them publicly right now. And so I won't disclose which counties we've been talking to, but I think they really just want to have a broader understanding of the topic before as to what they know, because of the Calvert County example,
21: right?
20: The end user is not going to stay around.
21: All right. Let me ask you this way then. Because I am more in favor of these data centers than just about anybody else is on these things. I mean, I think there's obviously some concerns, and I don't think we should subsidize any of them. And I do worry about, like, long term down the road, what it means for jobs, stuff like that. But give us a success story. Like, what is a great success story of a data center that was built in a community where good things have happened for the locals, whether it is economic or whatever?
20: Okay, so there's Mecklenburg, Virginia. Do you know where that is?
1: Yes.
20: So it's right on the line of North Carolina. So it's like the complete opposite of Northern Virginia, let's just say, right? It's not Loudoun County, it's Mecklenburg, small little farming community, very rural. They had some data centers a couple years ago, and actually one of the town elected officials was at our data center conference 2 years ago, and he was amazing. And talked about the advantages that they now have in Mecklenburg, which has a very low residential tax base, right? So, or number of residential people to pay into the system. So they got their first data center and then they got another data center. And now they have this operation, which is rural. And they said 2 years ago that they have rebuilt all of the schools. They've rebuilt the fire station. They're running out of public projects to support because of the revenues that are coming in. The residents are happy, right? And I mean, we'll even just take, you know, Loudoun County, even though everybody hates to talk about Loudoun County because we don't want to be Loudoun County, but you know, they reduced their, residential rates, for, residents, and they reduced their property tax rates for residents. And I think those are really positive, and they are a part of the community. They are not seen as outsiders. They're not seen as outliers. They're not seen as somebody that's trying to destroy the community. They're there in order to be able to help and support.
1: Finally, Kelly Schultz, Maryland Tech Council CEO, as well as Data Center Alliance of Maryland. Is there a place, like a lot of people can go to, like maybe the Maryland Tech Council website and find out more about data centers? How can people educate themselves? Guess what I'm asking?
20: Yeah, and that is such a huge thing, C4, because education is the key to this whole conversation, just like it was back in the day when we were talking about 5G. People were really afraid of the 5G coming into town. But it is about education. And so we do have a website, mdtechcouncil.com. And on our advocacy page is the entire Data Center Alliance website, which gets so much facts and information. It's all cited. It's all proper data that's been collected from across the country. I encourage people to educate themselves. We're doing some revamping of it right now. But I think Brian, just to your point about optimism, on our steering committee for the Data Center Alliance, we broke it down into a couple of different work groups, one of which is policy. The other is innovation and technology. We take that very seriously. And the reports that we see coming in from PhDs and scientists and people that are really studying sustainability, which was one of the main panels of our conference last week, is about sustainability and new technology that can be used in these cases. And that is just as exciting as the actual industry itself. People are working on sustainable projects and being supported by the industry in general. And I think that's one thing for people to keep in mind. The data centers of 25 years ago are not the data centers of today. And the data centers of today are not going to be the data centers from 5 years from now.
1: Well, Kelly Schultz, I do agree with you on this. After November, I think there'd be a lot more people willing to talk and have a better discussion after the election day than right now. Thank you so much for your time, Kelly Schultz.
21: Thanks, Kelly.
20: Hey, have a great day, guys.
1: I appreciate it. That's the CEO of the Maryland Tech Council, as well as the organization developed internally, the Data Center Alliance of Maryland. Let's talk more about this, Brian, when we come back, because I do believe that, yes, some of it's hysteria, but some of it, they need to do more of what just happened, what we just had with Kelly.
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3: Traffic and weather. Alrighty, let's start on the south side of the Beltway where we have a new crash on the outer loop past exit 4, which is 97. We are seeing outer loop delays, I guess they begin right around Linthicum Heights before Hammond's Lane. And we are still seeing pretty significant delays on 895 and 95 southbound from Route 40 Pulaski Highway down to the Harbor and Fort McHenry tunnels. And then in the city, we have an alert. Looks like we have an accident on 95 northbound at exit 51, which is Washington Boulevard. We also have a crash on the top side of the Beltway. No, this is a disabled vehicle on the inner loop prior to the Harrisburg Expressway blocking the right lane. But we just got rid of a crash on the inner loop at the Jones Falls Expressway. So your delays on the inner loop begin right around, it looks like, Reisterstown Road, and expect outer loop delays around 795 around that northwest corner. And this report is brought to you by the Archdiocese of Baltimore. From the Mattress Warehouse Traffic Desk, I'm Mary Ann Perry, WBAL News Radio 1090 and FM 101.5.
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1: So we just talked about it from a personal energy use perspective as opposed to just the data center energy use from the water, what that might be as a concern to the fact of how many people actually educate in these things. Kelly Schultz, the CEO of the Maryland Tech Council, talked about, Brian, with you and me in the audience, this this discussion where we are right now. They just had their data center summit last week at Maryland Live Casino Hotel in Maryland. And, you know, she said it set up committees and all this other stuff. The whole issue of how they do what they do, I'm telling you, Brian, most people don't know. And because they don't know, they immediately go online and they get, you know, to these places that tell them fear, you know, mongering things. And that's what they take away. Yeah. That's the first
21: thing.
1: Well,
21: they didn't
1: know
21: 6 months ago. Now all of a sudden they know. And yeah. So now everyone is so worried about it. And again, I understand the worry about your utility bill going up. That's a big part of it. And look, inflation's a huge aspect of life right now. Affordability is an issue. And people look at a data center and say, well, it's just going to cost me money. Mm-hmm. But the reality is, if it's done right, it could wind up actually saving you money on taxes and getting things done in your community. And then there's also the aspect of, you know, is this going to be good for me long term? The robots are replacing us. I get all of that. But look, at the end of the day, America is a place and always has been the place of innovation.
1: Mm-hmm.
21: We do new things. We are the ones that, you know,
1: the better mousetrap
21: that start the world going in a different direction, mm-hmm. from trains and the railroad system to cars, the highways, skyscrapers, personal computers, cell phones, you name it. It's what we do.
1: Mm-hmm.
21: And to say, no, we're good, you know, we're out of it, is just, to me, short-sighted, because I do believe that this is bigger than the United States. There's also a greater world dominance thing that is in play here. And if it's not us, it's going to be the Chinese.
1: But that's not the benefit. You're selling a benefit that people aren't looking at as a benefit.
21: There's
1: got to be other benefits.
21: Plenty of other benefits to it, which
1: is... like Mecklenburg. But I guess the example I'm using, everybody, looking at what Kelly Schultz just told us about Mecklenburg down in Virginia and what they actually did for that community, that's going to sell, Brian, not whether or not we're in a race with China. Whether we're in a race for China might be beneficial to you and a few others, but for the majority of this, okay, China's great. My water, what's happening? My water, and what's happening? My energy bill.
21: Right. I mean, there's, again, look at Maryland. Frederick County has more data centers than any other county, right?
1: And yes, Frederick has more.
21: Frederick County is constantly moving. A lot of people from Montgomery County are moving to Frederick County.
1: Mm-hmm.
21: It is becoming a major player in the world of population, mm-hmm. and business there, right? There's a lot of stuff going there. Many people who have been native to Frederick County don't like that.
1: That's correct.
21: The people on the Eastern Shore don't want data centers.
1: Right.
21: They want their pristine farmland.
1: Right.
21: I understand that. But there comes a point where everything has to change at least a little bit. And if you want to have nice things,
1: you
21: also have to have businesses.
1: Then give me the nice things.
21: There.
1: Tell me what the nice things
21: how about lower taxes?
1: All right.
21: How about new schools?
1: There you go.
21: Better roads, the whole nine yards.
1: But they have not been doing that, I think, to a great degree, as Kelly just did with that Mecklenburg. If they did more of that to counter the narrative, I think you'd see more. Let's get Dee Dee in Harford County. Dee Dee, good morning. You're on WBAL with Brown and me. What do you think of the discussion, Dee Dee?
6: Good morning, gentlemen. And I would just like to say I was personally at that council meeting when Kelly Schultz and Tom Sadowski came up to deliver their message. What was telling to me was that neither of those individuals stayed around long enough to listen to the constituents of this county when we stood up and spoke against the data centers. You talk about benefits to the county.
1: Mm-hmm.
6: I understand. But you know what? You cannot put a price tag on your peace and where you live.
1: So if they were able, I use this example, Dee Dee, to have something called a community benefit agreement where they agreed to fund things like new schools or a new, you know, whatever your county may desire and need, that wouldn't weigh on it with you with some of your concerns?
6: Absolutely not.
1: Okay.
6: You cannot, once you just, listen, Harford County is under attack as it is from Annapolis with all of the solar issues that they want to put up here, the solar farms.
1: Sure.
6: We've got battery storage that we're fighting. You know what? You keep ruining beautiful farmland. And guess what? When you have nothing to grow on, you have no food. And people fail to realize that. People go into a grocery store. They don't understand where their food comes from.
1: Right.
6: They don't know where the farmer gets his meat. You know, it's in a prepackaged little plate there. You know, it's in a can. People don't understand that actually comes from the soil. And Harford County soil is rated beautifully. And once it's destroyed by solar farms or battery storage,
20: You cannot get it back.
21: You're not going to destroy every inch of farmland in Harford County.
1: Let's open up
21: the amount of food that you're getting that is actually in the grocery store from Harford County is minimal.
1: 410-467-WBAL. We're going to continue the discussion on the side because this is a debate that we've got to have moving forward. Like Brian said, are we going to keep internationally competing with China or are we going to say no to everything?
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3: Traffic and weather. Ooh, we have an overturned vehicle on the south side of the Beltway in Anne Arundel County on the outer loop just past 97, blocking the right lane. I hope everybody's okay. Those delays begin, it looks like, before Baltimore-Annapolis Boulevard. From the Mattress Warehouse Traffic Desk, I'm Mary Ann Perry, WBAL News Radio 1090 and FM 101.5.
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8: At 8:30, I'm Tibber Bennett. And the first day of school is here for thousands of students. WBAL's Scott Wyckoff joins us with the school rundown. Hey, Scott.
14: Yeah, it is off and running here at Baltimore's Poly High School. The first bell has rung as today marks the beginning of the Dr. Jermaine Dawson era. City School CEO on this back-to-school day, as Mayor Scott has said.
0: As we begin this new chapter, I am confident that Dr. Dawson is the right leader for this moment. He's a vision for city schools, making sure that all of our young people have the resources and support they need to reach their full potential.
14: It's also back to school day for many students in Anne Arundel County in grades 1 through 5, 6th grade and 9th grade only, while it's also back to school day for students all across Howard County.
8: Baltimore City may soon consider removing the Inner Harbor traffic spur linking northbound Light Street and Calvert Street. The permanent removal of the spur is part of the proposed streetscape in the Inner Harbor redevelopment plan. A legislation regarding the change expected to be introduced to the City Council this fall. Employees at Mom's Organic Market plans to hold a Solidarity Day today. The Rockville, Maryland-based grocery chain with stores across the East Coast introduced a dress code update that prohibits employees from wearing masks, face coverings, or face obstructions while on the clock. But some workers, including the unionized Hamden store, say the ban is unsafe and discriminatory. From ABC News, the trade war between the U.S. and Canada escalating after negotiations collapsed in the final hour. President Trump announced 50% tariffs on Canadian imports over the weekend. Canada responded saying they will impose a 50% tariff on U.S. goods, including electronics and plywood. All this week, C4 and Brian Neiman will talk with local superintendents about the start of the school year, starting with William Barnes from Howard County tomorrow morning after the news at 9. I'm Tibber Bennett, WBAL News Radio 1090 and FM 101.5.
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3: We are going to start on the south side of the Beltway with a pretty nasty crash. There's an overturned vehicle on the outer loop of the Beltway past 97. I'm looking at the car right now on the camera and or on my monitor, and it is a car completely on its side. And the backup begins before B&A Boulevard as you head along the outer loop. And then we have interloop delays from Pikesville over to Towson. That's because we have a disabled vehicle now blocking the right lane of the interloop prior to the Harrisburg Expressway. The delays begin before Reisterstown Road. And we're still seeing southbound delays on 895 and 95. As you head from Rosedale down to the tunnels, it looks like the delays begin right around Pulaski Highway. WBAL TV 11 weather. Sunshine and clouds mix this afternoon, a high of 81. Clear skies tonight with a low around 60, and tomorrow mostly sunny with a few afternoon clouds and a high of 83. From the Mattress Warehouse Traffic Desk, I'm Mary Ann Perry, WBAL News Radio 1090 and FM 101.5.
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3: Weather.
4: Plenty of sunshine today and below normal temperatures continue this afternoon with low humidity, a high of 82 degrees. Tonight, mostly clear and still very comfortable with temperatures falling into the upper 50s and low 60s through early on Tuesday. Tuesday afternoon will offer up more sunshine than clouds and a warm day with a high of 84. Partly to mostly sunny, warm again on Wednesday with temperatures topping out in the low to mid 80s. I'm meteorologist Delina Lee on WBAL News Radio 1090 and FM 101.5.
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21: Talking data centers, it was all the talk on the Sunday chat shows this weekend. We just had Kelly Schultz on, who is head of the Data Center Alliance in Maryland. They had a big get-together this weekend at Arundel Mills. She basically says the climate's not great right now for data centers.
1: Wait till November.
21: Pushback just about everywhere in the state of Maryland. There's only one that's currently being built right now, and you've had politicians who have lost their jobs because of this. She did say that there were a lot of politicians that were reaching out to get more information about it, but you know, we do have an election in November, and you've seen so many flip-flops over the last couple of days and weeks and months on these things, from the governor of Pennsylvania, Josh Shapiro, to the governor of Texas, Greg Abbott, one a Republican, one a Democrat. It seems like everybody is against it. So where are we going? Are we going in the right direction? Is this a giant moral panic that I believe is happening? And I will just say that I'm completely in favor of getting everything you possibly can out of these data centers, saying that you got to pay for the electricity. We're going to charge you more. We expect this to happen and all that. I just think it is so short-sighted to say that we're going to have complete moratoriums on them. It's wrong. It is the modern-day Luddites is what we're seeing right now.
1: Some of it is hysteria, and I disagree with Brian. Some of it is the lack of the data center community doing what Kelly Schultz just did with us for 20 minutes to begin the hour, and that is to explain to people who don't do this every day why these things can be beneficial as well as some of the detriments. When you explain it to people, not Dee Dee, she's a hard no matter what, which is why I asked her about the benefits that could come to a community. But I think some people, Brown, would be swayed if they had a better explanation. Let's get Mike in Parkton. Mike, good morning. You're on WBAL with Brown. What do you think about this whole data center debate?
10: Hey, good morning. I don't see a possible solution unless there is a change in Maryland's energy policies. You know, right now we are already incredibly short on electricity because they're mandating all these green, you know, wind, solar, rainbows, unicorns to generate power, and we can't do it. And with the massive amount of electricity data centers take, you know, it just, the math isn't mathing. And, you know, when politicians talk about data centers then having to provide their own power, to me that is really, it's a way of skirting the energy policy, because, you know, from what I'm reading, most of these data centers that are using, creating their own power, they're using natural gas fired turbines, but small ones that have been converted.
21: Right.
10: And they're doing it actually, what they call it, like beyond or past the meter. So the energy isn't necessarily coming off the grid. They're producing their own power. Two things. One, it's a very unclean method of doing it, besides noise and just the pollution and so forth. You can't really monitor how much electricity is being used, which I think there's some issues there. But the bigger concern I have is that you're basically passing the buck. We're skirting our, you know, we're saying, oh, we're all about clean energy and so forth, but we're going to let these guys who are willing to give us lots of money
21: I would dispute that it's not clean. It's natural gas. Natural gas is extremely clean. I mean,
10: that's what I'm reading, Brian, and I agree. But my thing would be, why don't we have the power, the data centers, then create large, normal or convert older
1: power plants,
10: generators, power plants, so everybody benefits.
1: Well, that's the thing, Mike. In some of these jurisdictions, that's why she gave the example of Mecklenburg, Virginia, did Kelly Schultz, the CEO of Maryland Tech Council, and how they have transformed so many of their physical structures down in southern Virginia. And, Mike, that's what I'm saying. What you just did and what Kelly did will help people to understand that these aren't boogeymen, you know, trying to do something, Mike. That's the concern.
10: I agree, C4, but the problem we have is our politicians are going to have to go in then and change the laws or policies of Maryland. I mean, to be honest, at this point, I have no problem if we use incinerators for, you know, trash, coal, or whatever. Put greater, you know, bigger scrubbers on the exhaust to help clean it up. But, you know, we are short on power, and I agree with you, Brian. We can't just, like, basically stick our heads in the sand with the AI. It is the way of the future. We have to find a way to live with it and make it acceptable to everyone. But that means there's going to have to be compromise on both sides.
1: Yeah. Thank you, Mike. I appreciate the call.
21: Yeah, see, I think the data center people would be more than happy to say yes to most of the demands.
1: Well, they
21: that
1: are
21: you
1: now
21: put on.
1: That they're getting this backlash. Yeah. Were they, though, before the backlash? I don't think that they were as malleable. I'll put
21: yeah,
1: it
21: but
1: that
21: now
1: way,
21: they don't
1: the
21: even
1: backlash.
21: Have a chance. We're just going to throw out straight up moratoriums. You can't build it here, period. End of story.
1: Let's get Ed Knowings Mills on this. Ed, good morning. You're on with Brian and me. What are your thoughts, Ed?
9: My thoughts are that, number one, there's always going to be some people against the future in technology. And the technology has changed substantially for these data centers. And if I was the city of Baltimore, I'd take a good look at all these homes we got that are empty, tear them down, and put a data center in.
1: Well, I see, Ed. Let me tell you, Ed, what I see. Here's what I see, Ed. Baltimore City and other places around the country that are having problems with a variety of things like old infrastructure and stuff, these data centers entering into agreements, Brian and Ed, where they will do certain things for a city in you know, coordination with them starting a data center. And I can see that happening because they need help, Ed. The cities do. Many of them do.
9: Absolutely. And I think they should negotiate. And I'm sure that this data center, it could put a nuclear generator in. That's clean air.
1: Well, then right now that we've, thank you for the call. We have moved, Brian, again, remind everybody, we have moved from renewable energy to clean energy in our law, which allows for, I'm not saying they're going to do it, but it opens the door for nuclear and other stuff now where the door was closed before because the language was renewable energy.
21: There's so many wild things about this. You know, we started talking with Kelly Schultz, who ran against Dan Cox in the Republican primary a couple of years ago and lost.
1: Mm-hmm.
21: Dan Cox is once again the Republican candidate who says the first thing that he will do is to stop data centers in the state of Maryland. Dan Cox, who has never met anything that Donald Trump has said that he hasn't been 100% behind, including, you know, stuff about the election, is now the one thing that he will go against Donald Trump on is data centers.
1: But look what the public
21: Trump
1: is.
21: Wants, I know, that's what I'm saying. That's what, because Trump wants to build it.
1: I
21: right?
1: Know.
21: He says, yeah, you guys are kind of crazy not to get in on this. And Trump also says that the data center people have to supply their own power.
1: Yes.
21: And they should be paying for these things. But that's the momentum that we're on. People don't want them in the city.
1: Yep.
21: They don't want them on farmland. They don't want them in industrial areas. In my county, they're putting together a bill that would stop them from being built in the Fort Meade BWI corridor. I'm sorry. That's where you probably should build them.
1: Yeah.
21: And they're obviously pushing back against it in the pristine, perfect timber of Harford County that is out there. Right. We can't tear down two trees to build a road in Montgomery County, but we're going to tear down 700 pristine trees.
1: Right.
21: And it doesn't make any sense. People are against it, period. You can't convince them otherwise of
1: I
21: that
1: think
21: right
1: you can.
21: Now.
1: I don't.
21: That's why I'm saying it's a moral panic.
1: Some of them you can if you do it the right way. Let's get Mike in Baltimore. Mike, good morning. You're Brian and me. What are your thoughts on this data center debate?
11: Well, first, C4, I got to give WBA a bill for my cell phone use. My phone has been blowing up. Because last week I talked to you about that very same issue, C4, and I believe you're right. You got to convince the American people, the people of the state of Maryland, that it's going to be beneficial. And I believe that if they do an animation a video, a cartoon that shows closed-loop cooling, that shows small modular nuclear reactors to power the data centers. There's a way to do it. The problem is that we haven't forced the data centers to do it.
1: That's
11: they
1: correct.
11: Thought that they could just drop them in, and everybody would be happy, and with the promise of jobs, which a data center doesn't create a lot of jobs except in its construction phase. So they have to sell it to us. That's
1: yep.
11: the way, and that's the only way that the people are going to go for it. Like Kelly said, we were afraid of 4G, 5G. Mm-hmm. Now 6G is coming.
12: Yep.
11: But people are scared. People told the lie, and I'll give you one example, that the bay cleans itself. Now, I'm an avid fisherman, and I saw fish dying, crabs dying.
1: Mm-hmm.
11: Now we have a good crab population, but now we got a catfish and snakehead problem.

0: that's why I don't think November is going to change much. I think 2028 election may be about data centers and AI.
1: I think after the election in November, people will be willing more to talk. Right now, they don't want to be on a position because of the election. Well, let's come one more session on this.
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3: Traffic and weather. Alrighty, let's check on that crash on the south side of the Beltway. It's on the outer loop at just past I-97, blocking the right lane. It's an overturned vehicle. The vehicle is now upright, but it has not been towed away from the scene. So we are still seeing outer loop delays as you head from Linthicum Heights down towards 97. In Baltimore City, we have accident cleanup on 95 North at exit 51, which is Washington Boulevard. Looks like that has been moved off to the right side, but we are still seeing some slowdowns associated with that. The disabled vehicle is gone from the inner loop of the Beltway by the Harrisburg Expressway. But that, along with an earlier crash around the JFX on the inner loop, that's still causing delays on the inner loop from Reisterstown Road over to the 83s. And we're also seeing slowdowns on the JFX northbound from, it looks like, before the Ruxton Road exit up to the Beltway interchange. From the Mattress Warehouse Traffic Desk, I'm Mary Ann Perry, WBAL News Radio 1090 and FM 101.5.
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3: Shane Baz now leads the league as the starter with the most losses this season. Yesterday, he got absolutely no run support in an appearance that stretched into the sixth inning, where he only allowed 3 runs. Colton Cowser, who hit a solo home run yesterday for the O's only run of the game, said postgame that Shane Baz is a better pitcher than his record.
13: Yeah, he's been great all year. You know, that's something that doesn't reflect how good he's been. Feels like, for whatever reason, you know, we just need to put up more runs whenever he's pitching. You know, he's always keeping us in it. You know, some weird things happened today. A couple balls sneak through there, and the line just wasn't what it should have been for him.
3: The Orioles are off today, and they begin a new series on the road tomorrow night in St. Louis with the Cardinals. I'm Valerie Preactor on the home of the Baltimore Orioles, WBAL News Radio 1090 and FM 101.5.
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14: It wasn't Texas that was moving fast. It was these data centers.
15: But they needed approval from the government.
14: Well, so what data centers were doing, this is the problem that we are facing here in Texas, but you mentioned what's going on nationally.
15: Sure.
14: And that is, they pop up in places that nobody ever heard of before until they started the construction. And so they had not been working in collaboration with the state. They had not been working in collaboration with local government.

0: limits. And so they basically dug their own grave for the problem that's been caused for them. And that's why they got the backlash they deserve.
1: That's Governor Greg Abbott, Republican governor of Texas, the latest over the weekend, talking about it with Jonathan Carr from ABC News, to deal with data centers in his state. The second most data centers in the country are in Texas, and they've hit a pause button to try to do this. And some of the discussion you just heard there from Governor Abbott, Brian, is what we talked about with Mike just a moment ago from Baltimore, in that there's almost a reset going on now with data center folks. Okay, look, we hit this brick wall. Now we have to do a better job explaining how we can be good to you in your city, in your state, and that's how we're going to move forward, as opposed to you just take it for granted that we're good for you and just let us do what we want to do. That day is over. They've got to do a better job of making it a win-win, not just a win for me.
2: I call BS on Greg Abbott on that. You're telling me that none of these local areas, none of these towns, none of these rural areas or wherever in Texas had any idea what was about to be built before they gave the permits?
1: They weren't aware of the blowback is really what he's saying,
2: So it's political. Yes. It's not an ordinance issue. They knew exactly what they were okaying.
1: But they had thought, I believe, many of these local people had thought that the data center thing would sell itself and that the data center people could sell what they were doing.
2: They didn't think it was going to be that big of an issue because it's never been a big issue before until the last year or so.
1: Crossing political boundaries and all across the country to tell you there's something going on, I don't think it's all emotional. I think some of it is, but some of it is the unknown, too. Let's get John in Glen Arm. John, good morning. You're on WBA with Brian and me. What are your thoughts, John?
3: Well, I think a lot of people are trying to suspend the law of supply and demand through a political process, but the state is really powerless. The FERC and PJM, you know, we have bedfellows out here.
1: Yes.
3: The FERC is federal, PJM is multi-state, and they are forcing the FERC is forcing PJM to must hook up both demand and supply side. Mm-hmm. Right now, they have by till the end of September to nail this down, exactly how they're going to bring these data centers on all over the PJM grid.
1: Right.
3: It doesn't matter if they're sited in Maryland. It doesn't, if they're on our grid.
2: Yeah, right.
3: We don't generate enough power, and it's the auction business within PJM. Maryland is going to pay through the nose.
1: Well, John, that's what the Maryland Piedmont Reliability Project is. That's an extension cord between Pennsylvania and Virginia because of the very thing you're saying. They need that capacity to do that. And Maryland's just, we're just a pass through.
2: Yeah, but
1: and
2: we don't get the tax benefits of having the data centers.
3: Yeah, we get nothing. What we need to do is have a Baltimore City conduit running across northern Hartford, you know, Baltimore County, and charging them $7 a foot, you know, or by the kilowatt or something, you know. So this is ridiculous. All the locals have no power. Okay, the FERC, the national imperative to bring on data centers.
2: The locals do have the power to say we're not going to allow them.
1: They can zone you out of it.
3: They've had the power to cut off our power. They're on the wrong side of the supply demand equation, right? We need energy supply to compete with demands.
1: Yeah, John, thank you for the call. What John is right, though, is where PJM is. Let's just use them as an example. They're in front of the Maryland Public Service Commission at state level or the FERC, what he mentions, the federal regulatory agency, saying, you know what, if we don't get this, we might be brownouts, blackouts. So their hammer is the fact you don't have to give it to us, but if you don't, there's going to be problems.
2: Yeah, but their threat of brownouts is, I agree with you on that, but the threat of brownouts is also what's pushing people against data centers.
1: I got you.
2: Because they're saying the only reason why we're going to have brownouts is because you guys are building these hyperscalers that are sucking up all of the juice.
1: But I tell you, the first time we see, you know, it's not going to be massive, but the first time we see roving brownouts and blackouts, people are going to be more open to listening than they will be right now. Right. I just believe that.
2: Somebody texted us, they should build the data centers in the flight path of BWI where people don't want to live because of the noise. It's exactly right. That's what I've been saying.
1: Before,
2: it's like there's a whole industrial complex over there that there's plenty of room for them to do it in. And yet there was a bill to say we can't build
1: can't
2: it over
1: it.
2: There either. People don't want it on farmland. It's funny. I was driving to Salisbury a couple weeks ago, and they're building a giant and beautiful and much needed hospital.
1: Okay.
2: In Easton, right by the airport.
1: Okay.
2: Okay. And people were against it, by the way. Mm. And now they're also against it because in order to have a hospital, what do you have to have? Employees.
1: Okay.
2: If you're going to have employees, what do you got to have?
1: Parking.
2: Houses.
1: Okay, houses.
2: Okay. So they don't want new houses that are planned over there. Some people don't even like the hospital that is going to be built there. But, you know, you can see it right from the highway. But there's so much farmland in between in that area.
1: That you could use.
2: You could go and where they're going to build these houses. If you built a data center, mm-hmm. you know, 5 miles away, no one would ever even see it, right? And it would create a lot of...
1: They need to get you as a spokesperson.
2: Well, I'm
1: to
2: just
1: get
2: saying...
1: You to
2: just,
1: sell this
2: but,
1: thing.
2: But nobody wants it for many yes. different reasons because of NIMBYism. They don't want the new hospitals. They certainly don't want the houses that are around mm-hmm. it. They want to live in the same kind of small, quaint place that they've always lived in. And I guess I understand that.
1: I think
2: that,
1: that's a minority. I don't think it's a majority.
2: But if that's the world that you're living in, you're yeah. never going to grow. And the whole... You have to grow in yeah, order to survive as a society. All right, coming up next hour, we'll turn our attention to problems that we may be having soon in Baltimore City for a big project that could be coming our way. We'll discuss that coming up next.
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5: Traffic and weather. Let's check on that accident on the south side of the Beltway. It's on the outer loop right between 97 and Ritchie Highway, it looks like, and it's blocking the right lane. We did have this vehicle was on its side. It has been, it's now upright, but it's not been moved out of the way, still blocking the right lane of the outer loop just past 97 with delays beginning, it looks like, right around B&A Boulevard as you head towards Arundel Hills. And in Baltimore City, watch for an accident. Falstaff Road at Park Heights Avenue. It looks like that involves a police car there. And on the top side of the Beltway, we are still looking at sluggish traffic on the inner loop between Reisterstown Road and the Jones Falls Expressway, off and on. That's because of a disabled vehicle and an earlier crash. From the Mattress Warehouse Traffic Desk, I'm Mary Ann Perry, WBAL News Radio 1090 and FM 101.5.
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2: You know, the Westmore aspect of it's kind of interesting. I wanted to ask Kay Schultz about, you know, people contacting. I'm wondering if the governor's office is contacting.
1: I don't think so.
2: What is his stance going to be on
1: He's
2: these
1: He's one of those
2: things?
1: After November people. I'm telling you, there's a lot of people, Brian, that are going to be more open to this dialogue once all the votes are in and they don't have to worry about any microphones about, you know, before how do you stand on this thing?
2: Yeah, maybe. But, I mean, it's only... another 2 years before another election,
1: I understand.
2: And that's a big one as well.
1: But here's what it is, everybody. We are facing more increases in BGE costs. Like, let's just talk about our service area. And then in January, if the Public Service Commission allows BGE, another increase. If we don't find a way to use the data center discussion to help bring some of those costs down, I'm telling you, there's a political reason to do it, is my point.
2: Yeah.
1: To get this stuff done.
2: It's you know, it's got to be at least an offset, a neutral.
1: I think they can bring it down.
2: But you could even say, hey, you got to create more than you even use.
1: Right.
2: And, that
1: opens a door to at least talking about it, as opposed to closing a door.
2: Because, you know, we talk about building new power plants in the state. I mean, there was a proposal to build one in Harford County, and it sounds like it's going to cost $300 million in public financing or public monies in order to make it work. I mean... Or you could say, hey, a data center is going to build it there, and they're going to pay for that $300 million
1: That's what
2: themselves.
1: These community benefit agreements are, everybody. These CBA things are exactly what Brian described. You get somebody in, you say, I'll do this if you allow me to build that.
2: All right, coming up, first day of school is back. Big question is going to be...
1: Parents are screaming.
2: Big question is going to be on the math of the blueprint, how that works. We'll talk about that at 9:36. But up next, City Council says, all right, we're going to do Harbor Place. Mm. Well, that's going to mean we're going to have to shut down some roads, some key arteries. You ready for that? Is there any way that this can be maneuvered in a way that will be less painful? Let's talk about it coming up.
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8: Mix of sun and clouds, 68. Good morning. I'm Caitlin Bancroft. A tow-away job in Baltimore City turns into an officer-involved shooting over the weekend. Details up ahead. It's a day of solidarity for employees at Mom's Organic Market, and it's also back to school for several counties in our state. First, ABC News.
9: From ABC News, I'm Mike Dubusky. A trade war is ramping up between the U.S. and Canada after negotiations fell apart over the weekend. Prime Minister Mark Carney is now vowing to retaliate after the Trump administration imposed new 50% tariffs on some $20 billion worth of Canadian goods. It's all enough to worry businesses on both sides of the border. Michael Howard owns a custom furniture shop in Warren, Michigan.
10: We're a small family-owned business. We just can't absorb that impact of cost, so we have to pass it down to our customers and essentially give them the decision, like, are you okay with moving forward on this project with this dramatically increased cost of lumber?
9: Meanwhile, Iranian officials now say if the U.S. goes through with new sanctions, which are expected to be announced later today, you can kiss goodbye to oil traffic through the Strait of Hormuz. Talks that had been aimed at trying to settle a lawsuit over the Paramount Warner Brothers merger are now on hold after California's attorney general abruptly canceled today's scheduled sit-down.
11: California and 11 other states say that allowing the deal to go through would thwart competition and raise prices for customers of those two media giants. AG Rob Botta met with Paramount officials Friday and now claims that the company leaked details of that conference. Furious, Botta has called off today's settlement talks.
9: ABC's Jim Ryan. In Nevada, more than 40,000 people have been forced to leave their homes, threatened by the fast-moving Hawk Fire. ABC's Melissa Adan is in Reno.
12: The Hawk Fire growing to over 15,000 acres, burning north of Reno, destroying homes, knocking out power to about 10,000 people. With 0% containment, firefighters battling the blaze from the ground and the air. The fire started around noon on Saturday, exploding in size. Flames fueled by dry and windy conditions jumping U.S. 395.
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8: At 9:02, good morning. I'm Caitlin Bancroft. An investigation is underway after a police-involved shooting in Baltimore over the weekend. The Saturday night incident happened on North Utah Street after an officer called a tow truck to remove a vehicle with suspended and expired tags. Here's Police Commissioner Richard Worley.
13: The driver had accelerated right up to the officer, where the officer was holding on to where the windshield wipers are, and then ordering the driver to stop. He continued to go forward, backed up, and then went forward again. All the time, the officer's directly in front of the car, and then he started to drag him a little bit, at what point the officer opened fire.
8: Yeah, that shooting left the 29-year-old driver in critical condition. The officer also hospitalized with neck and back injuries. In Baltimore County, a deadly shooting investigation is underway. After a woman was found shot to death in the 800 block of Woodrow Avenue in Essex, police have not released any information on a possible suspect or what led up to the shooting. Today is a solidarity day for some employees at Mom's Organic Market.
14: The Rockville, Maryland-based grocery chain with stores across the East Coast introduced a dress code update that prohibits employees from wearing masks, face coverings, or face obstructions while on the clock. Company officials say the new policy aims to improve in-person interactions with customers, but some workers, including the unionized Hamden store, say the ban is unsafe and discriminatory. The company has not commented on Solidarity Day, but the policy remains in place at many stores. Taylor Bennett, WBAL News Radio 1090 and FM 101.5.
8: One Maryland senator is looking towards the 2028 presidential election. Senator Van Hollen told NBC's Meet the Press he's kicking the tires on a potential presidential bid. And it's the day parents have been waiting for since summer began. It's back to school for thousands of Maryland students, including those in Baltimore City.
15: I'm here at Baltimore's Poly High Schools. Today marks the beginning of the Dr. Jermaine Dawson era on this back-to-school day as City Schools CEO, as Mayor Scott has said.
16: As we begin this new chapter, I am confident that Dr. Dawson is the right leader for this moment. He shares our vision for City Schools, making sure that all of our young people have the resources and support they need to reach their full potential.
15: It's also back-to-school day for many students in Anne Arundel County and back-to-school day for students all across Howard County.
8: That's WBAL Scott Wyckoff reporting. WBAL News Time is 9:04.
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5: Traffic. Let's take a look at that crash involving an overturned vehicle on the south side of the Beltway. It's on the outer loop, right around 97. The overturned vehicle is now upright. However, it hasn't been towed away yet, so it's still blocking that right lane. Expect delays as you travel on the outer loop from B&A Boulevard down to 97. Then on the top side of the Beltway, we still have delays on the inner loop after an earlier crash and a disabled vehicle. And in northwest Baltimore, watch for an accident involving a police car, causing some pretty significant delays for folks approaching the intersection of Falstaff Road and Park Heights Avenue. From the Metro's Warehouse Traffic Desk, I'm Mary Ann Perry, WBAL News Radio 1090 and FM 101.5.
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5: Weather.
17: Plenty of sunshine today and below normal temperatures continue this afternoon with low humidity, a high of 82 degrees. Tonight, mostly clear and still very comfortable with temperatures falling into the upper 50s and low 60s through early on Tuesday. Tuesday afternoon will offer up more sunshine than clouds and a warm day with a high of 84. Partly to mostly sunny, warm again on Wednesday with temperatures topping out in the low to mid 80s. I'm meteorologist Delina Lee on WBAL News Radio 1090 and FM 101.5.
8: Some clouds here on TV Hill 68. 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Starting with William Barnes from Howard County tomorrow morning after the news at 9 o'clock. I'm Caitlin Bancroft, WBAL News Radio 1090 and FM 101.5.
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2: Well, the redevelopment of Harbor Place is scheduled to start soon. In October, we were told shovels may be in the ground at some point. Well, if we do wind up getting the redevelopment, the construction to start, there is talk that we are going to have some major changes to the way the traffic flows in downtown Baltimore.
1: Right in time for the playoffs, huh?
2: That's right. or the Raven season.
1: Okay, either way.
2: Depending on your optimism on that.
1: There you go.
2: But there is a plan. There's legislation that will be introduced. The city council is going to have to vote on this. That would call for the permanent removal of that little spur on Light Street. Mm-hmm. So, you know, if you're on Conway and you're trying to go onto Pratt Street and you have that little thing that goes around McKeldin Square, the Light Street Pavilion, mm-hmm. all that little area where you go and you make a little right-hand mm-hmm. turn, that spur is going to be removed.
1: Gone.
2: So what does that mean? That
1: it
2: means,
1: could be permanent.
2: That's right. So what that means is that Light Street, if you can think of this in your head, becomes two-lane traffic, mm-hmm. so it's going to be going both north and south.
1: That's what they're saying.
2: So you lose a couple of lanes going the opposite direction, and then you'd have to take that right on the Pratt Street after taking the 90-degree turn. So there's also talk at some point of maybe, you know, getting rid of a couple of streets on Pratt.
1: And lanes.
2: Maybe, a couple lanes mm-hmm. on Pratt Street.
1: Yep.
2: As well as maybe some other streets, at least right around the Inner Harbor during construction. So if this happens, how much does it impact your life when it comes to choosing to go downtown? 410-467-WBAL, 410-467-9225. You can also text us on the greensolutionsremodeling.com text line at 410-467-WBAL.
1: Now, Baltimore City Councilman Zach Blanchard, who we've had on the show before, freshman member of City Council, this is his district. He said the closing of the Light Street Spur is an incredible opportunity to add several acres of public space to the Inner Harbor and pull the Inner Harbor into downtown. And the reason I share that, and there's a philosophy that goes on, because at the same time, he's saying that a study that was done in 2024 to say, okay, if we do this, what does it mean to traffic, Brian? It concluded that it would increase the average vehicle delay times from 8% to 14%. I think that range might be a little higher, but I'm going to go with what they're writing there. Bottom line is they say it's really not a bad thing. Like you'd sacrifice that in order to have all this walkable green space. I wouldn't. I mean, I don't know if they've asked me, but I think that having walkable green space and all that stuff is great, but choking downtown traffic in such a way, particularly with the two sporting events we have there, whether it's Camden Yards or M&T Bank Stadium, and then if they do get a lot of the different things, Brian, down at the Inner Harbor, they're going to basically be forcing you to take public transportation. And I think this is an effort to get vehicles out of downtown. Like I've been saying this for a while, a concerted effort to get you on public transportation, right. Period.
2: Well, what's interesting about that for Blanchard is that, you know, he represents Federal Hill, right?
1: Yeah.
2: Well, okay. I understand about the extra space for walking around and extra green space. Mm-hmm. But there are a lot of people in Federal Hill who have cars.
1: Yeah, they park all over the place.
2: Have cars.
1: Well, they have to walk.
2: Drive to work and drive in that area. And so even though they may have another way to get out of the city or go around, if Light Street becomes both ways in that area, that's really, really going to impact people who live in Federal Hill. So I'm kind of surprised that he was just so, cheery about this.
1: Because this is an agenda, I'm telling you, it's almost generational, that we need to stop or reduce significantly vehicle traffic in areas that we have right now and create walkable, bikeable, all it goes, the whole complete streets national thing they have going on. 410-467-WBAL. Now, this is advanced, though. Much we're talking about it from the city council. This is advanced by MCB Real Estate, you know, David Bramble Group doing the development, because this is part of their overall plan. And like I say, this whole spur on Calvert Street, a proposal, could be permanent. This could be the way this is, not just through the construction period of time, but forever. And you drive through downtown, once again, you're an Orioles fan, you're a Ravens fan, what will that do to your decision about how you go down to and enjoy yourself?
2: Yeah, you're going to have to, I mean, I think a lot of people will go a different direction. I will tell you that... Look, I don't necessarily go downtown all that much by the Inner Harbor, but we do go to Fells Point frequently, mm-hmm. and I think twice about it. I mean, if you're going to cut off a whole lane there,
1: yes.
2: then and if it's that much of a headache, I would honestly think twice about it. Or, you know, there's always, you know, finding an alternative route. And, you know, you can go through, for us, you can go through the 895 tunnel and come the backside, through Canton, which is a possibility. And if you're going to Federal Hill, you know, you could always, we can go over the Route 2 bridge. But I got to tell you, I think this is going to chase a lot of people away. But it's you have no other choice, to be honest with you. In fairness, I mean, you're doing a major reconstruction project.
1: But it doesn't have to be permanent. You're right. It can be temporary. And I think a lot of people would live with the temporary nature of the delays in there. But once you make that permanent, that's a different reality.
2: Yeah, I mean, if you're going to add space for parks and things of that nature as part of the project itself, it's not the end of the world. And maybe they can figure out another way to reroute people into an easier way onto Pratt Street. But I think temporarily, you understand why most of these restaurants have said, see you later.
1: Absolutely.
2: Because there's nobody that's going to be down there for 2 or 3 years as long as this thing is being built.
1: 410-467-WBAL. And again, this is a situation where I believe that the whole, we go to Pratt Street, where they want to shrink that, you know, 3-4 lanes down to maybe 2 lanes at the most, and basically discourage a lot of vehicular traffic in the terms mm-hmm. of making you want to be involved with light rail or with, you know, MARCA or whatever you want to use to get in and out of downtown. And while that, you know, I don't necessarily have a problem with people using public transportation to do that, I should have an option. I should be able to drive if I want to do that. So I'm not just trapped down there. 410-467-WBL. I think that this move that the city council is making right now, at least the vote on this, is going to be permanent, because it doesn't have to be. They're saying it could be a temporary thing, but I don't think that's the case. I think they're going to vote to keep it that way beyond.
2: Okay. Right now it's a road. So mm-hmm. like the city owns it, right?
1: Yes.
2: So they're just going to give it to Bramble and let him develop it and say, here, this is
1: yours. It's part of the plan. Yeah. And like I said, when I say it's part of the plan, they have already looked at how long, and the studies have shown how long of a commute it's going to be, or how it will elongate your travel. They say 8% to 14%. So you're only doing that, Brian, because, you're giving it to them to do what you want to do with it.
2: Yeah. Well, I'm not against that.
1: Right.
2: I mean, we'll see how what they do from an engineering aspect of it, because I am of the belief that you're always going to need cars. You're always going to need people to go down there in order to visit. So if you are making life harder for them, you better find a different way that they can get there, or a place where they can park their car and then move there. I've never been against walkable areas of city streets as long as I have a place to park my car.
1: Right.
2: because that's the best way for me to get there. It's the easiest way for me to get there. But I like walking in the middle of streets where there aren't cars. So you can win me over as a suburbanite to come down there. But still, it needs to be at least accessible to people in order to do it. And if you lose, like, what's Pratt Street? There are four lanes there anyway.
1: Yep,
2: if you make it down to two.
1: Take two.
2: Man, that's not going to be easy.
1: Here's a text message. C4 Brian, I live in Canton, so it's going to cost me tunnel money to go to that area, or I'll just go elsewhere. Howard County has so many restaurants, and Catonsville has great Asian restaurants. I'll make my tunnel money explore more areas. And that's what I'm saying. I don't know whether or not there's been a cost-benefit analysis to see, okay, we're going to create all this traffic at the inner harbor, but what are we losing if we make it car unfriendly?
2: Yeah.
1: You know?
2: Well, you can't make it too car unfriendly because you always have to have people coming from outside of the city in order to make
1: right.
2: certain tourism areas work.
1: Yes, you do.
2: Okay. So a place for people, obviously there's parking garages and things like
1: yes.
2: that. But if it takes a very, very long time to get
1: that's
2: there because
1: saying.
2: You've narrowed down so many streets, that's
1: you frustrated people.
2: That's going to be a problem. It's always been kind of an issue on how they're going to make that work. And again, I mean, they can figure out an engineering aspect of it, but I got to tell you, for the next couple of years as they build these things, it's going to be painful. I worry about the aquarium and the science center, to
1: exactly.
2: be honest with you.
1: What it's, about the traffic?
2: It has a potential
1: and
2: to
1: schools,
2: be that bad.
1: Like, once again, you look at what happens now with those areas. Schools come down on a regular basis, and, you know, it's just going to be a whole choke point when you look at traffic trying to get to those things and participate there. I have seen a concerted effort over the last, I'd say, 15 years or so to make driving in the city, and mainly downtown, prohibition. Almost, we don't want your cars down there as a political statement more than anything else.
2: All right, so the plan is to kill the Light Street spur. That goes away, makes Light Street a two-way road north and south. It's a hard right-hand 90-degree turn on Pratt Street. Calvert Street gets a little change as well. And then when things really get cooking, maybe we lose a couple of lanes of Pratt Street. How's that going to impact your life? 410-467-WBAL. 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
5: Traffic and weather.
18: Yeah, I have a report of some road construction on the right shoulder on Crane Highway, northbound between St. Stephen's Church and Annapolis Road. It's about a 15-minute delay down in Anne Arundel County. Also in Anne Arundel County, on the outer loop of the Beltway, just at 97, there's an overturned vehicle accident. The shoulder is blocked. Also on the outer loop of the Beltway, at least seeing some delays, some slow traffic around Pikesville area between 795 and Security Boulevard. About a 4-minute delay between Hartford Road and Providence Road. And then on 95 southbound between Eastern Avenue and Fort McHenry Tunnel, it's about a 7-minute delay as you make your way southbound towards or around the city. From the Mattress Warehouse Traffic Desk, I'm Nick Testoni, WBAL News Radio, 1090 and FM, 101.5.
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2: Major changes could be coming to downtown to the traffic patterns, getting rid of the Light Street Spur, as they call it, that little loop right there in front of the pavilion, in order to get the Harbor Place project rolling. There's also the possibility of losing a couple of lanes on Pratt Street down the road. Back in 2024, they did a traffic study on this, and this is what their determination was, as quoted in The Sun this morning. A few extra minutes to get through downtown is a small price to pay for an amazing pedestrian-oriented streetscape, which will both drive tax revenue as well as create a friendlier environment for people to linger and enjoy. Okay, that's fine and dandy. And again, you can sell me on the walkable aspect of it, but you better be something really attractive that actually gets me to want to go there. If not, then you've created a major problem on your hands.
1: And the other statement before we get to the calls, the other statement that they have here is that drivers adapt to new trends. And when that diversion behavior is combined with additional transit and micro-mobility solutions, what is a micro-mobility solution? We expect downtown Baltimore to function better as an urban environment than it does today. And I'm telling you, this is all part of a plan to get your car or as many cars as possible out of that area. Let's get Ed in Elkridge. Ed, good morning. You're on with Brian and me. What are your thoughts about this plan, Ed?
24: Good morning. I think it stinks. I think it's going to be permanent.
1: I do too.
24: No matter what anybody will say. And I definitely don't trust their estimate about how much time it's going to take. I use that path quite frequently as I pass through, if I go to Hopkins or some other places. Mm-hmm. I'm not going to pay extra to loop around. And already when there are events at the arena.
1: CFG Bank. You got it.
24: Yeah. I think about it and determine how badly I want to go and look around and see if the artist or if the event is happening elsewhere. Because getting into that area, that's the way I go.
1: And a lot of people, Ed, by the way, a lot of people are coming from your direction, coming from Elkridge to use that particular area. I didn't even think about the CFG Bank Arena part of this, Brian, but go ahead, Ed.
24: Yeah, and getting the CFG Bank Arena at night for a good concert, like when we went to see Stevie Wonder or when I took my son to see WWE, getting it, oh, man, and Obama's came through and that really lit things up, but... you know, it takes forever to go in and then just to get out of parking and then to get back out. You know, that kills it. That hurts.
1: Well, they're counting on you being able to sacrifice that for the greater good.
24: It ain't going to happen. Yeah. It ain't going to happen. I'm too old for this.
1: Thank you, Ed. I appreciate the call.
2: I mean, you really wouldn't have to go that way if you're going to CFG Bank Arena, though. I mean, you just go straight up, Russell, and you get on Pratt. You're going to go up Howard Street. Really, I mean, you don't necessarily have to go down there, but I mean, anything that's congesting the area,
1: right,
2: is going to get into people's minds. But again, if you have a major project, this stuff happens.
1: Sure, it does.
2: I mean, you have,
1: but usually it's temporary. That's why I say the whole permanent thing to me is the story. People, I do think, would be willing to sacrifice temporarily to see the finished product by 2028. They say this thing could last, but the city council, I believe, is going to vote to no longer have it. Period.
2: Yeah, I'd agree with you. It is going to go away. They also said they thought everything could be done by 2028.
1: Yeah, I don't think so either. Let's get Brian and Edgewood on this. Brian, good morning, my friend. What do you think about this change in what they're talking about downtown?
0: Hey, morning, guys.
1: Hey, my man.
0: How you doing?
1: All
0: right. Just to let you know, how bad do you think Dimwit Dorsey is licking his chops wanting to open up some bike lanes down there?
1: Oh, God, yes. You know they will, Brian.
0: Oh, absolutely. They're going to turn it into Harford Road through Hamilton, where it's going to be one lane and bumper to bumper the entire way. I can't wait. I can't wait till I bring my tractor down there and have to park on the side to make a delivery.
1: Yeah. Brian,
0: everybody's going to tell me I'm number one. That's what they're going to all get. That's all I'm going to show me.
2: It's a really good point.
0: Baltimore.
1: Brian, thank you very
2: because
1: much, my friend. Always appreciate you.
2: There are a ton of deliveries that take place on Pratt Street where the trucks, you know, have to unload.
1: Well, think about the convention center, all the things that are bringing different goods and items and everything to the convention center for different events.
2: Right. So if you only have two lanes, because right now you've got four lanes, and you lose one as a truck is unloading for a brief moment, then you really are down to one lane, and that just does become really rough.
1: All I'm saying, everyone, in this is I do want, and I just want to be clear, I want the Inner Harbor redevelopment project to occur. I understand that in doing that, there will be sacrifices to time and traffic and everything else. I just don't think it's wise to make it a permanent type of thing or to permanently restrict traffic to the point where it's to a crawl. And it does that in order to get you walking and biking. And that's great for those who want to do that. But you're basically taking away my choice whether I want to do that or
2: not. Right. I mean, look, I guess their perspective on that is that if you create an area where people are really going to enjoy and is going to be a public space that is going to make I guess where I am is that area better do enough to draw more people
1: there
2: to alleviate the pain that it takes to get
1: exactly.
2: there.
1: It better be some good stuff to demand that I come down and deal with it.
2: Yes.
1: Let's get Donna in Baltimore. Donna, good morning. You're on with Brandon. What are your thoughts?
3: Well, I think it's time to go right to the state to have the state take a look at this because the city gets their money from the feds and the state, their transportation money, and when the city makes it more political and it's the good of the best for everybody else, I think now the state needs to take a look at this because you have emergency vehicles, you have the hospital down there, shock trauma.
1: Mm-hmm.
3: So it's going to impact the hospitals, all the hospitals, Mercy, whatever.
2: Yep.
3: So when they plan these things, it has to be planned with no political influence. It's looked at from a transportation, national transportation perspective. So I really believe the state needs to now start looking at it because the city can't keep doing stuff like that. It's going to affect every entity, not just the pedestrian cars. They're so focused on the cars, they forgot about the emergency vehicles, the fire vehicles. And when Brandon Scott gets involved with that, him and his staff fudges those numbers and it starts to not work. So when the hospital starts screaming and shouting, that's when it becomes a problem. So I think the state needs to step in this and have their transportation people look at it.
1: Well, I think they probably do, Donna. Thank you. I think they probably do.
2: It's a good call, though. You're right. I mean, even for Hopkins, because if you're coming from the east, from the west side, you're gonna run right into it.
1: It's gonna be a brick wall.
2: I mean, I suppose you could maybe make Baltimore Street a little bit more navigable.
1: Right.
2: But
1: right.
2: I don't see that happening.
1: I don't know if you can really widen that.
2: Well, or make that road a little bit easier to get through with all the potholes that are there.
1: At the end of the day, it is going to happen, everyone. There will be this spur on Light Street that will be gone. Again, just keep your eye on whether or not it returns or whether or not it doesn't. Coming up, the first day of school, everybody, well, at least for a bunch of jurisdictions in our area. And we're going to talk about that first day and kind of where things are. I know, you know, everybody's excited, but we have a money problem we got to get into, Brian, as we begin the first day of school, 2026-2027.
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7: Traffic and weather.
18: I have a report of an accident with the shoulder blocked on 695 of the outer loop of the Beltway near 97. It's an overturned vehicle leading to some delays, as well as some stop-and-go traffic on the outer loop of the Beltway. This one near 795 and Security Boulevard. Elsewhere around the Beltway, between Harford Road and Providence Road, about a four-minute delay. And on 895 southbound, between Lombard Street and the Harbor Tunnel, seeing about a three-minute delay. There's also an accident on 95 northbound near Washington Boulevard, but they have that moved that over to the shoulder, so delays don't seem to be piling up right now. 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
8: Mostly sunny, 68 at 9:30. Good morning, I'm Caitlin Bancroft. One man is in critical condition and a Baltimore City officer is injured after an officer-involved shooting over the weekend in Baltimore City. Police say the man and the officer got into a confrontation over towing the man's car, which had suspended tags near Lexington Market Saturday night. Police say the man got into the car and started to drive towards the officer, which prompted the officer to fire shots, striking the man. It's a day of solidarity in Baltimore City and across our state for some employees at Mom's Organic Market. After the company introduced a new dress code policy prohibiting employees from wearing masks or face coverings, some workers, including the unionized Hamden store, say the ban is unsafe and discriminatory. The company has not commented on the Solidarity Day, but the policy remains in place in many stores. It's the first day of school for Baltimore City. New CEO Dr. Jermaine Dawson welcoming students back to the classroom. It's also the first day for Anne Arundel and Howard counties. Baltimore County students do not return until next week. From the ABC News Desk, over the weekend, President Donald Trump's 50% tariffs on some Canadian goods took effect after the U.S. and Canada failed to reach a trade deal. The new tariffs apply to dozens of products ranging from hockey sticks to wine. And both U.S. and Canadian officials, they're blaming the other side for trade talks falling through. We are hearing from Iranian officials as the war continues. Last night, the Secretary of Iran's Supreme National Security Council posted on social media that not a single drop of oil will be exported if the economic war against Iran continues. This after President Trump had threatened an economic D-Day last week. Jameson Hensley has the latest Ravens preseason news and analysis during Ravens All Access tonight from 7 to 9. I'm Caitlin Bancroft, WBAL News Radio 1090 and FM 101.5.
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18: On Liberty Road, just past Ellen Road, there is road work. So eastbound, they have the right lane and shoulder closed. Not leading to a ton of delays right now, but something to look out for. Still seeing extremely slow traffic. Stop and go on the outer loop of the Beltway. And that is really coming down through the Woodlawn area past Milford Mill. And it starts up in Pikesville. So that's the major delay right now on the Beltway. And still have road construction on the right shoulder on Crane Highway down in Anne Arundel County northbound between St. Stephen's Church Road and Annapolis Road. That is about a 15-minute backup currently. WBAL weather. Sunny to partly cloudy with a high of 80. Tonight, mainly clear and cool with a low of 59. Right now, it is 70 in the city. 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
9: Weather.
17: Plenty of sunshine today and below normal temperatures continue this afternoon with low humidity, a high of 82 degrees. Tonight, mostly clear and still very comfortable with temperatures falling into the upper 50s and low 60s through early on Tuesday. Tuesday afternoon will offer up more sunshine than clouds and a warm day with a high of 84. Partly to mostly sunny, warm again on Wednesday with temperatures topping out in the low to mid 80s. I'm meteorologist Alina Lee on WBAL News Radio 1090 and FM 101.5.
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1: You know, well, speaking of increased traffic and a little bit more of a delay in things, the first day of school began for Baltimore City Public Schools. Our own Scott Wyckoff has been reporting from the greatest school ever created, Baltimore Polytechnic Institute, this morning. Anyway, so.
2: Is that a fact?
1: Yeah,
2: that's
1: actually in the book. You actually can find that. Anyway, and Howard County also began its first full day of schools being open. We see that Anne Arundel County has a kind of staggered approach to this, where they have grades 1 through 5, 6, 9, and then tomorrow they have all grades 1 through 12 beginning. Next week is going to be Baltimore County with its, on the 31st, its first full day, Carroll County, as well as Harford County. That kind of rounds out our area. But we're looking at this, everybody, from the standpoint of, yes, it's an exciting day. The 2026-2027 school year begins. But in the background, in, you know, how we're moving forward as a state is a extremely important decision that was reached by something called the Maryland Tax Court, which said that we no longer, we being the state of Maryland, can depend on a particular tax called the digital advertising tax to pay for the main thing that's going to elevate our kids, Brian, at least we were told by the education folks, to the next level. And that is the blueprint for Maryland's future. And we want to begin, you know, school year excited and everything. But really, how are we going to move forward with this plan? Are we going to shorten it? Not totally scrap it, but reduce it? Or is there going to be something waiting for us in January? Some type of revenue increase, tax increase. And like, it's first day of school, you bring it up because it's important. It's important to bring up, how are we going to move forward with our overall education methodology? What we're going to do with this?
2: Well, I was thinking about this weekend, you know, in regarding to the blueprint. And it seems that even though the governor wanted to slow some things down last year, he couldn't get it done.
1: Collaborative time.
2: We just had Mako, all of the top executives from all over the state met in Ocean City, and they talked about a lot of different things. You know, the burden that is going to be put on the locals to find more money for the budgets that are only going to get bigger.
1: Right now, without the blueprint.
2: Right.
1: Pension costs, we were told, more highway user revenue. So they've already got pressure points from that stuff.
2: Right. Pressure points on that aspect of it, and budgets where you have to spend more money, even though, as we've talked about, down the road, you're going to have fewer kids going into school.
1: Right.
2: I do think that's going to be a little bit of a tougher sell to some residents on that front. But like the green energy plan that got slowed down tremendously with all these grandiose
1: no emissions
2: ideas
1: by 2035.
2: Yeah, you're going to have to sell every new car sold in the state of Maryland in a car dealership is going to have to be electric by 2035. That was the idea, right?
1: 2035.
2: I mean, think about that for a second. Yes. That's just incredible to think
1: about
2: that.
1: 40% by 2028, I think it was. So that's somewhere we would be at 40% of 2028.
2: Right. It's just nuts to think that was like something
1: doable.
2: That they thought
1: that
2: they could
1: doable.
2: Done. They could do. And of course, you know, the governor pulled that back and said, this is unsustainable. We can't get there that far. And in large part because, you know, consumers didn't want it. And what are you going to do and tell somebody that they had to buy this particular car that they have no place to charge? You know, so that went away. I don't know. I got a sense that maybe they will do something to slow this down, because we are on this path of no exit and no money.
1: And a $3 billion deficit facing us come January 2027 without this.
2: Right.
1: Not even talking about this.
2: The math doesn't math.
1: No.
2: Without, a revenue stream. Now, maybe they can come up with a revenue stream. Right. But in the world that we're living in with affordability and everybody complaining about data centers and whatever, how this General Assembly is going to say, yeah, sure, we're going to raise taxes in order to wind up giving more money to schools. And by the way, that we have yet to see a strong return on investment on at this point.
1: Now, that's one thing to think about as schools are beginning. Once again, all my kids are out. But I do think about the way that, and another big part of our discussion with Kelly Schultz is about artificial intelligence. This year, everybody, and we talked about this with Dr. Kerry Wright, the state school superintendent, they're going to be incorporating artificial intelligence into the curriculum. And I'm just very interested to see, Brian, how parents like navigate with their kids with that. Like, how do they make sure that a lot of the work is genuine from the kids, and then you have to use it, but how much is AI that goes in there?
2: You're asking me?
1: I am asking. Yours is in school. Well, you have one in school.
2: I do have one in school.
1: Yes.
2: And quite frankly, as long as he comes home with A's, I don't pay too much attention to what he does. If I'm honest.
1: I think a
2: honest.
1: Lot of parents are going to try to see, though, how are they going to make artificial, because so far artificial intelligence has been, you know, out there. We're going to bring it in the room, so under the tent, to use it.
2: Right.
1: Now.
2: I will tell you this. One of the struggles that I have had with my third son, who's a bright kid, but he doesn't like to read.
1: Mm-hmm.
2: You don't want to read. Yeah. Like, bought him a couple of books this summer. Hey, mm-hmm. you know, read these books.
1: That's not an alien thing. A lot of boys
2: right,
1: don't like
2: But the
1: like
2: reason
1: reading.
2: Why he doesn't like it, because the other boys did read, especially my oldest one, who's quite frankly probably not as good of a student as the last one. But it's because they have the phone.
1: Right. Exactly.
2: And they have the ability to scroll and look at things.
1: And find whatever they want.
2: And if he wants to find out what the first chapter of The Grapes of Wrath really means, he just asks ChatGPT.
1: Right.
2: So, yeah, the AI is an issue with that. But I do think that it is causing kids to be...
1: not lazy.
2: It's not lazy. It's just it's the easier way to do
1: yes.
2: it. Because
1: path of least resistance.
2: You know, when we were kids... If you wanted, you know, to get the easy, cheap way of doing it, you would get the Cliff Notes.
1: I was like Cliff Notes.
2: Right.
1: Absolutely.
2: And that was great. And it was easy. Mm-hmm. And it did help you in some ways. But and let's be honest.
1: You started to read.
2: A lot
1: read,
2: of
1: though.
2: Kids had to read. They just read that thing and didn't read right. the actual book.
1: Right.
2: And that's what kids have now all the time at their fingertips all the time.
1: But the AI now can actually create as opposed to just regurgitate. So it's not the Cliff Notes was simply a breakdown of what the overall book was. It didn't create anything new. The AI will be creatively taking work and creating new thought as opposed to just giving you
2: yes.
1: what a shortened version is
2: right.
1: of something.
2: But the motivation to do the long work
1: right.
2: is not there because there's such an easy shortcut.
1: Yes.
2: That's where the kids are. That's
1: so
2: where the
1: are they
2: struggle
1: learning?
2: It
1: so
2: is
1: are
2: with
1: they
2: kids.
1: Learning? I thought I'd put one. Will my kid learn, or will they simply be slave to this technology?
2: They can learn. I think they are learning some aspects of it.
1: Yeah, how to use AI.
2: Right. And you know, like some of it you do pick up, and sure. some of the math you pretty much have to do it on yourself,
1: okay.
2: unless you're fully cheating.
1: Right.
2: But I'm just saying that the easier ways or to get through. And to make it look like you know, to fake it.
1: Right, to fake it.
2: Is so much easier today.
1: With the artificial intelligence.
2: And it is not just fooling teachers, or maybe it's not fooling teachers, but it fools parents,
1: that's
2: too.
1: What that's why it's about parents, and
2: yes.
1: they're involved with this
2: right.
1: thing. Now, the other thing that will be statewide, and it's got to be done, and it's not going to be partial, is the cell phone ban. You know, bell to bell, no cell is the new thing. And so how will that work this year now that it's universal? Just all over the place.
2: I mean, to me, this is a no-brainer. This isn't hard. You're just not allowed to have your cell phone out. You want a cell phone, you keep it in your backpack, and you don't open it up. If we see your cell phone, we're going to give you a warning, and if we see it again, we're going to take it.
1: Okay.
2: I mean, now, there's problems with that, I suppose. Teachers don't feel like they're being backed up by the administrators on that.
1: I think they will now, though. Now that it's a state law. Now, yeah. that is coming from down high. You're just no longer a local option.
2: Right.
1: You know, it's coming from the state board.
2: The administrators don't want to deal with it too much. They don't want to hold on to a $1,000 piece of property all day long. But I know from our school last year, my son said, you know, kids do, you know, use it, mm-hmm. but they just don't have it out as much.
1: Well, it's going to be strictly enforced this year.
2: Yeah, well, every school is different. That's mm-hmm. the problem. Every yeah. school within each individual jurisdiction is different.
1: Right.
2: It's depending on what how the principal wants to handle it and what how the teachers want to handle it.
1: But I think last year, let's use you as an example. Dr. Mark Bedell, who, by the way, be a Friday guest on our show, he kind of let it be a school-by-school thing. He was very clear in the last week. That's done.
2: Right.
1: We now have a mandate.
2: Okay. And I just tell you, we were at a school where the principal did enforce it.
1: Okay.
2: It was said to be strongly enforced at this particular school.
1: But are parents okay with that?
2: Yeah, I don't think the parents have a problem with it.
1: I think
2: they have a problem with kids being told that they can't. Again, to me, it's pretty basic. Parents have the problem with kids being told they can't have their cell phone on their property.
1: Right.
2: As long as they can have it in their backpack, that's what parents care about more than anything else.
1: Well, anyway, everybody, it's the first day of school, at least in these jurisdictions. Next week is the first day for other jurisdictions, Harford County, Baltimore County, Carroll County. But it's interesting to watch all of these new things take place. Yeah. Glenn Clark is in today, everybody, sitting in for TJ. We'll check out what's coming up on his show in a moment.
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2: We need a freaking bridge built back.
1: To the war in Iran.
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6: In the Ravens' second preseason game, there was a lot of good coverage and pressure from the secondary. And with a handful of young guys out there, the competition is very strong.
7: I would say that that's as tight as any position. There's a lot of guys there that have made plays and made impactful plays. And you obviously put a ton of stock into what happens in the games and how they play. So it's a really deep room. Very proud of that room. They've gotten a ton of reps because of some of the dealings of the veteran players and what they're dealing with. So that room's performed really well and gotten a lot better as we've gone on. That'll be some tough battles.
6: That's head coach Jesse Minter. The Ravens continue practice this week at the Under Armour Performance Center. They've got 2 days of in-squad training before their joint practice with the Commanders on Wednesday. I'm Valerie Preactor on the home of the Baltimore Ravens, WBAL News Radio 1090 and FM 101.5.
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10: Glenn Clark's in the house. He's filling in for TJ today, 10 to 2, right here on WBAL. C4, I don't know if you know this or not, but Glenn Clark is one of the smartest people in the world of music, or at least he has great taste in music. He knows,
11: I'll be the judge of that.
10: He knows a ton about music and a lot of like interesting bands and things of nature that you wouldn't know. I text him on occasion to tell him, you know, just to see how he would react to that. Not to test him, just to get his opinion on a certain song or a certain artist.
12: I am known as a tastemaker.
10: Yeah, he is a tastemaker. He's a tastemaker.
11: Okay.
10: But I have to tell you, the other day I was driving around listening to him. I think you were filling in for Angelette. I can't remember who. And you and I talked about this, C4, about the song Choosing Texas, which has like been number one for like, at the time when we were talking about it, it was like at, 14, 15 weeks in a row. And I was like, I don't know, is she going to be like a one-hit wonder or not? But Glenn Clark, who knows more about music than most people have forgotten about, admitted on these airways that he had never heard the song that had been number one on the charts for 18 weeks in a row.
12: Record setting.
10: How is it possible? I mean, I'm crushed because you're like my music guy.
12: I have a couple thoughts on this.
10: The fact that you have never heard Choosing Texas.
12: But I think you're giving it more context to the conversation I was trying to have.
10: Okay.
12: Which is if I've never heard Choosing Texas.
10: Right.
11: That tells you something.
12: To me, that says something about the fact that this song somehow is the biggest song in the world.
10: Right, yes.
12: Has been breaking all of these records. Right. And as I compared it to when Celine Dion was number one with My Heart, you couldn't walk a block.
11: You heard it everywhere.
12: In your life without hearing it. It was ubiquitous. Mm. This song is big. I can at
11: but
12: least
11: it's not
12: get
11: everywhere.
12: That, but it's not ubiquitous.
10: That is very much true. So the question is that more about this particular song or is it about the way that we consume music today?
12: I think it's an indictment of what kind of the music industry is at this point and why like it might just not. I get it. I'm not trying to suggest she's not big or she's not
11: exactly
12: massive.
11: What you're saying.
12: But like it probably says when we say this has been the number one song for 18 weeks. I think we have the context to say, but we know it's not as big as look at the other songs that it was being compared to. This song is not that. And I don't know if that means that there's never going to be a song like that again. If there's just because the same people aren't getting
11: consume,
12: the music.
11: But it is
12: correct.
11: What we consume music now.
12: Correct. And if without pop music radio being as big as it once was once upon a time.
11: Casey Kasem to make sure.
10: That's my cousin Casey Kasem.
12: It's how we knew. Wait, are you really cousins with Casey Kasem?
10: Yeah, but according to my grandmother, we are.
11: It's okay.
12: That's fascinating.
11: They have the same eyebrow.
12: That's fascinating.
11: But other than that.
10: That's right. He's Lebanese.
11: Other than that, yes.
12: And by the way, I felt better after that segment. The number of people that were like, dude, I've never heard this song in my life. Right. In my life, I've never heard this song.
10: Yeah.
12: And it's been number one for 4 months.
10: I will say this, and I do listen to a lot of, you know, music radio outside of like the country stations, it's really not played that much. Like it's they usually in that order to be number one though. Like that has to be a major crossover hit usually.
12: Correct.
10: And you know, they're occasionally be playing on like a hit station, but it's definitely not on any of like
12: I don't

0: think this is an indictment of me. I stand by that. After having heard it, I found she was in Baltimore for crying out loud. She was, but she's something for Morgan Wallen, who I kind of openly, you know, disdain.
1: Yeah, yeah, I know so. But you know Morgan Wallen.
0: I know his songs. I hate them, but I know them. Oh, that's been a bad bit in my life. Ever since I did that video, my like younger son has purpose, because I have a rule in the car, like we can all pick songs,
2: right?
0: And just to piss me off, he's picked Morgan Wallen songs.
2: You know what?
0: I just to make
2: that,
0: me
2: but
0: angry.
2: I appreciate that kid individuality. Right.
0: So if he ends up rooting for Duke at some point in his life, I'm gonna strangle him. My third son asked for a Duke shirt. Out of the house.
2: My children would be disowned. They understand. They'd be disowned.
1: Why Duke?
2: I wear my Terp hat around the house just to remind them.
0: It's the only one I'm worried about. Like, they are all in Ravens, Orioles, the whole thing. But Maryland's been so bad.
2: I know.
0: So bad.
2: And they have nothing to root
0: for. And because I work for other schools, so I'm there more frequently. Like, I work for Loyola, so, like, they know we got to root for Loyola around here. I really worry that at some point they're going to say,
2: I bring up Juan Dixon, my kids, who?
0: Yeah, exactly right. Means nothing to them. An idea that Maryland was ever good at anything means nothing to them. Steve Blake, who?
2: But anyway, coming up on the program today,
0: we're going to talk more about Chris Van Hollen exploring kicking the tires on the presidential run. Where did that come from? I heard you guys talking about it this morning. Like, is that the type of candidate that the Democrats should be looking for, despite the fact that he is completely unknown? We'll get into that. I am so fascinated by it. I don't know if you saw the ChatGPT announced last week, this new Apple Messages plugin.
2: No.
0: Okay, so this plugin that you could would basically allow AI to respond to your personal messages.
2: Okay.
0: To your personal messages.
2: Like if somebody left me a voicemail.
0: If somebody reached out and said, hey, I'm hosting an event at my house on Saturday, and you weren't going to bother to show up, like just for example, you would then be able to have AI be the one to say, like, oh, so sorry.
3: Tell Glenn I don't want to come.
0: It's so deeply dystopian to me that we can't have personal like in a weird way, we were talking about this in the office beforehand. If this was for work, there's a lot of tedious emails of work.
2: Yeah, sure.
0: Your company wouldn't like AI answering them for you, but I kind of get it. You can't respond to personal messages.
2: Yeah, that's a bit much.
0: You can't message your friends, hey, let's go out this weekend.
2: That's a bit much. That's a lot.
3: Listen, I think that's coming like hard. Like, we're all going to have our own personal Siri or Alexa who will do everything for us. We just say, hey, do this for me.
2: I need to get some dinner from the store.
0: NFL players going back to college.
2: Ridiculous. Is that deep?
0: It's a heck of a moment, I think, for college football. Is that enough to get the SCORE Act across the finish line when we go back to work in, I guess, September? And then Kyle Yeomans, Ravens play-by-play voice, will join us. We'll talk about what he saw in their preseason victory over the Vikings.
2: What did you see?
0: I saw nothing. I saw a team that needs to play real football. This kid Ethan Burke looks great. I don't know if there's a roster spot for him, but he looks great running around in the preseason. If nothing else, I bet there's a lot of colleges that are trying to throw money his direction
2: to
0: say, come play here this year. It is wild, C4. It is wild.
2: Another thing with the AI, though, is the fact that I do believe that the AI, over time, will be more of a benefit. Like right now, with all the horror stories that we have, but I do think over time it'll be more of a benefit.
3: Depends on where you draw the definition of time, 100 years or 200 years.
0: What is that benefit? Because if it leads us incapable of talking to other human beings, if that's where we're at, is you can't reply to a message from a friend,
2: right.
0: I don't know that we can function as human beings moving forward. That seems to me it's the bare minimum.
2: You don't want to talk to.
0: Well, that's a different conversation. They're not actually a friend.
3: Is it any worse than just responding with emojis?
0: The number of people that gave me a thumbs up. Hey, hosting a party. I just got a thumbs up back. I know somewhere you can put your thumb.
2: Glenn Clark, everybody, fired up. You can wait and listen to him coming up this morning.
4: I'm sorry, Dave. I'm afraid I can't do that.
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6: Traffic and weather.
7: On 95 southbound, there is a disabled vehicle. The left lane is blocked. This is just after Caton Avenue coming through Baltimore City. On 95 northbound, north of the Beltway, there is road construction. Left lane closed up in Bell Camp between 24 and Maryland 543. Starting to see some congestion there as they set up, and the delays start to pile up as we get closer to noon. Also, some road construction with the right lane closed on 695, the outer loop of the Beltway between Liberty Road and US 40. That's starting to see probably the worst traffic of the Beltway right now in this still early morning. 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
2: So we begin tomorrow with our run of superintendents. Brian, Bill Barnes, superintendent of Howard County Public Schools, joins us tomorrow to talk about kind of what's going on in Howard County. And as we mentioned with Dr. Carrie Wright, even Worcester County is excelling over Howard County now academically. And part of the reason is stretching out the school day. Maybe we can ask him about whether or not they've thought about doing something like that.
3: Yeah, we thought about it, but we got to pay people more money. We don't have any more money left.
2: They got a lot of money in Howard County. They got a lot of money. Very wealthy county.
3: They do, but you know,
2: that's an interesting question.
3: Even in Howard County,
2: I would like to know from all these superintendents: is are they considering, based on some of the outcomes that we're seeing, making the school day a little longer or not? You know, is that even on the table?
3: I don't think it's on the table. Now, the issue is going to be where they do run up against it is this mandate by the blueprint starting in the next school year that you have to have almost a full hour every single day math and English.
2: Right. That's going to put pressure.
3: Means they have to change the scheduling around the master schedule.
2: Some have been shortened.
3: And do you do social studies every day? Do you use science every day? Do you shorten them down to 45 minutes a day? Where you do every other day on that, that becomes problematic for a lot of them. And if there was ever a time to stretch the school day out, it would be with that mandate. But again, if you do that, you know what the teachers union is going to say.
2: I understand.
3: Then pay me.
2: Well, you know what? I would respond, of course, they're not going to do this because they're in the teachers union's hip pocket. Our response is then you really don't care about student outcomes. If we're showing you quantitatively that we're not doing well in reading and math and we need more time to do this and you have a problem with more time, then you really, the students are secondary to you in terms of what you care. So that's what I would fire back. But then again, I'm no longer in Annapolis.
3: By the way, the teachers union, speaking of which, haven't said anything nasty about a teachers union today, but here it goes.
2: Here we go.
3: The American Federation of Teachers.
2: AFT.
3: Is pushing a boycott on Target.
2: Why is that?
3: This week for back to school, right? Mm-hmm. Because Target was too cozy with ice, apparently, during the things that happened in Minnesota. So they don't want you to shop at Target to punish Target for its role in nothing, but other than, you know, trying to maybe just allow a law enforcement person to go to the bathroom.
2: And of course, that's education related.
3: That is right. What does it have to do with the kids at all?
2: Exactly.
3: It has nothing to do with the kids at all whatsoever. Well, so I may have to stop by Target today and just buy stuff. I don't know.
2: Anyway.
3: Do you need anything? Can I pick you up anything?
2: Target.
3: No,
2: Target.
3: Nothing.
2: Coming up, once again, Bill Barnes, Superintendent of Schools, Howard County, joins us tomorrow. We'll also talk, Brian, about this D-Day, economic D-Day that Scott Bessent is talking about. Thank you, Zach. Thank you.
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10: Mostly sunny and 70. Good morning. I'm Caitlin Bancroft. An officer-involved shooting in Baltimore City leaves one man in critical condition and an officer injured in a day of solidarity for some employees at Mom's Organic Market. Plus, it's back to reality for thousands of Maryland students on this first day of the new school year. First, ABC News.
11: From ABC News. I'm Mike Dubusky. This afternoon, Treasury Secretary Scott Bessent is going to announce new sanctions on Iran, what the Trump administration has been calling an economic D-Day. ABC's James Longman has more.
12: Treasury Secretary Scott Bessent says the goal is to, quote, sever every economic lifeline until Tehran stands alone. Now, Iran is warning that if the economic war continues, quote, not a single drop of oil will be exported through the Strait of Hormuz. Despite the rhetoric and the ongoing U.S. blockade on Iranian ports, we are now approaching 6 months since the U.S. and Israel launched their attacks on Iran, and there is no sign of a resolution.
11: From a sanctions standoff with Iran to a growing trade war with Canada, President Trump now threatening new tariffs on that country set to take effect January 1st. In a post just now on social media, the president says those import duties will apply to cars, trucks, and steel. That's in addition to tariffs that came down this weekend after trade negotiations between the two sides collapsed.
13: Canadian Prime Minister Mark Carney declaring his country is at war with the U.S.
14: You're at war when you get attacked. We got attacked.
13: President Trump has now imposed a 50% tariff on $20 billion of Canadian goods, including hockey sticks, furniture, textiles, building supplies, and alcohol. Trump writing on social media, Canada wants the benefits of being a state without being one. Canada firing right back, accusing the Trump administration of throwing curveballs at the 11th hour of negotiations.
11: ABC's Rachel Scott. It's been nearly 2 weeks since severe storms knocked out power to homes and businesses in Gary, Indiana, but thousands of people are still without power. Eddie Melton, the mayor, says he believes the power utility didn't do enough.
15: It's unacceptable. We've communicated that to our utility company. We've had to create an emergency shelter. We've been providing food for residents.
11: And the Hawk Fire in Nevada now churning through 15,000 acres. 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
10: At 10:02, good morning. I'm Caitlin Bancroft. We begin with an officer-involved shooting that happened over the weekend in Baltimore City, stemming from a traffic incident. Police say the officer who fired the shots had called a tow for a car that had suspended tags. Police say the driver of the car allegedly struck and dragged the officer with his car. That officer fired three rounds in response. Now that man is in critical condition at the hospital. In Baltimore County, police are investigating a deadly weekend shooting in Essex. Detectives say a woman was shot to death in the 800 block of Woodrow Avenue just before 2 in the morning on Sunday. The victim is identified as 39-year-old Lanier Harmon. Neighbors, they say they witnessed the aftermath.
16: I was on my porch, and I seen all the, you know, cops. I thought somebody just got pulled over. And I said, nah, something's wrong. I got to the corner. I just seen all kind of cop cars and ambulance.
10: Yeah, at this time, police have no suspects. Employees at Mom's Organic Market will hold a solidarity day today. This is in response to the company banning employees from wearing face coverings while on the job. The worker advocacy group Support Mom's Workers says the ban began August 10th. Mom's says this is a new policy that aims to improve in-person interactions with customers. A 2028 presidential bid could be in the future for Senator Chris Van Hollen, who was appearing on NBC's Meet the Press. The Maryland Democrat said that he's kicking the tires on a potential run for the highest office.
17: To Iowa last summer, I think there's a great deal of churning within the Democratic Party, and I support that. As I said, I think we need this healthy debate because I don't think Democrats have put forward a clear alternative to the Trump administration.
10: The senator was also asked if Democratic Socialists should have a place in the Democratic Party. Van Hollen responded by saying, in part, they do as part of the debate. Thousands of students are being welcomed back to the classroom today. WBAL's Scott Wyckoff has more on the exciting first day of school in Baltimore City.
18: I'm here at Poly High School on this back-to-school day here in Baltimore. As Mayor Scott has said, he's confident that new City Schools CEO Dr. Jermaine Dawson is the right leader for this moment in Baltimore.
19: Dr. Dawson understands the situation, the conditions, and the realities of what our young people are growing up in. This is about building a stronger future city by investing in the young people who will shape it.
18: Well, today is also back-to-school day for Howard County Public School students. It's also the first day of school for some Anne Arundel County School students.
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8: Traffic.
7: Seeing slow traffic flow on the Outlet of the Beltway between Liberty Road and National Pike. A two-minute delay right now is it's stop and go traffic with road construction. The right lane is closed and not too far off of that on Liberty Road eastbound. There is a right lane and a shoulder closed for road work. So some delays there as well as you head towards the Beltway. And that's just at Ellen Road. Around the rest of Baltimore, 95 northbound, and this is up in Belcamp. Starting to see some delays as they close the left lane for construction between Maryland 24 and 543. And then we have a disabled vehicle down in Baltimore, 95 southbound, just after Caton Avenue. The left lane is blocked. Traffic is brought to you by the Maryland Highway Safety Office. From the Mattress Warehouse Traffic Desk, I'm Nick Testoni, WBAL News Radio, 1090 and FM 101.5.
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21: Weather. Plenty of sunshine today and below normal temperatures continue this afternoon with low humidity, a high of 82 degrees. Tonight, mostly clear and still very comfortable with temperatures falling into the upper 50s and low 60s through early on Tuesday. Tuesday afternoon will offer up more sunshine than clouds and a warm day with a high of 84. Partly to mostly sunny, warm again on Wednesday with temperatures topping out in the low to mid 80s. I'm meteorologist Alina Lee on WBAL News Radio 1090 and FM 101.5.
10: Mostly sunny and 70 here on TV Hill. 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I'm Caitlin Bancroft, WBAL News Radio 1090 and FM 101.5.
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0: And good Monday morning to you. It is the T.J. Smith Show, but I am not T.J. Smith. I am indeed Glenn Clark. It's good to be back with you. I'll be with you today and tomorrow, and then T.J. will be back. I always feel the obligation to let you know before the texters start blowing me. What's going on with T.J.? I promise you, T.J.'s all right. He's going to be back. Just hanging out for a couple of days. That's all. He's good. But appreciate you hanging out with me. And we got a lot to do on the program today. I'll begin with, as you just heard, Caitlin reference during the 10 o'clock news, a story that kind of came out of nowhere, and maybe not kind of came out of nowhere, seemingly completely came out of nowhere over the weekend for Maryland Senator Chris Van Hollen, who appeared on NBC's Meet the Press with Kristen Welker, and was asked specifically about the idea that he may try to replace Chuck Schumer as majority or minority leader, depending on what happens in the Senate, depending on whether or not Democrats take back control of the Senate, which still feels very up in the air at the moment, would certainly involve them having to win somewhere they're not maybe favored to win at the moment. But, like, for example, the a lot of people tell you that Texas has become, you know, maybe even lean D. I'm not buying it. I will never buy that. And so I still don't believe that the Democrats are going to take over the Senate. I still think that Republicans will at least hold on to the Senate. But that question comes up. Is that something that you're thinking about? There was an Abdullah Saeed rally in Michigan where Chris Van Hollen spoke, and there was someone in the crowd who have said, who said loudly, replace Chuck Schumer. So there's been, I don't know, some movement, some momentum towards Chris Van Hollen being in that conversation to replace Chuck Schumer. And he gave an answer to Kristen Welker that took a turn and surprised a lot of people.
17: I've been very clear that my focus is not on majority leader. It's on what Democrats stand for going into 2028. Look, what happened in 2024 is that voters were so upset with the status quo that they voted for a convicted felon, Donald Trump. And my view is Democrats need to really stand for something. We need to be against the status quo. And that's why I've been kicking the tires as I look at 2028, because I don't think the Democratic Party has answered the call about how we're going to make sure we have an economy that really does work for everybody, especially working people.
0: So, you know, a lot of that in there, you'd say, okay, let me hear more about that. Let me hear more about what the actual messaging is. Because I think if the Democrats have been accused of something, it's you can't just be anti-Trump. That might work out right now. It might be that Donald Trump is so deeply popular that in 2026, you will have success in the midterms just by being anti-Donald Trump. And that seems crazy considering 2 years ago, of course, there was a big pro Donald Trump push. But that's the way these things go. It seems like right now, just that alone is ripe for success. So if Chris Van Hollen's point is, I want to help shape the message, we need to be more than just the anti-Donald Trump party. We need to actually have something to say, actually have a point to make, show what our leadership would look like, what our beliefs are, what our governance would be. I think there's, okay, I'm listening. Tell us more about that. But to say he's kicking the tires, that seemed to kind of come out of nowhere. The follow-up from Kristen Welker was, does that mean what I think it means?
17: I'm kicking the tires, meaning I've been to New Hampshire. I was invited to go there. I was invited to go out to Iowa last summer. I think there's a great deal of churning within the Democratic Party, and I support that. As I said, I think we need this healthy debate because I don't think Democrats have put forward a clear alternative to the Trump administration.
0: I don't think he's going out to Iowa for the corn. I mean, I don't think he's just going there to... Hey, I hear they have a really righteous state fair and I wanted to check it out. He's clearly saying he's exploring the possibility of running for president in 2028, which is almost off the reservation. Not something that, you know, seemingly anyone in the political world had been discussing. And some of that might be because Chris Van Hollen, Senator Van Hollen, is not a prominent political figure. He is in that he's one of, you know, 100 senators, there's only so many of them, and that makes him a more prominent political figure than most. But among prominent political figures, he's not a particularly prominent figure. He's not someone who has stood out, who's gotten the same amount of media coverage. Obviously, he got a bit of coverage related to his visit with Kilmer Abrego Garcia because of the national attention that got. And that was maybe mixed. I don't know that there's been a lot of bipartisan interest in Chris Van Hollen the way that there is in some more moderate candidates. But seemingly out of nowhere. Now, I've got other thoughts about the idea that someone who's thinking about running for president has to specifically point out, well, I've been going to New Hampshire and Iowa. Like, that's always wild to me. And I know that's just the way that it is. But it's wild to me that the process of deciding who's going to be the president, we have to give more attention and credence and pay more visits to Iowa and New Hampshire. It's a very interesting conversation that maybe we save for another day about how we run these primary elections and the incredible influence that we give certain states in the process that does not seem to make a whole lot of sense for parties or for our country, but that's a conversation for another day. The conversation for right now is about Chris Van Hollen, who, interestingly enough, some would argue is the type of candidate that maybe Democrats should be looking for in 2028. Now, it's interesting because, and I heard C4 and Brian discussing it this morning, you don't think of Senator Van Hollen as being a radical. You don't think of him as being, you know, a DSA, a Democratic Socialist. But as we just mentioned, he did go out and voice support in the primary in Michigan for a socialist candidate. He has gone a little bit away from traditional feelings about support Israel no matter what, back Israel no matter what. He's turned from that in recent years during the course of the war. So maybe he has gone a little bit more to the left. But for the most part, he's been kind of a conventional, wild, traditional Democrat, certainly not a John Fetterman type. Even though John Fetterman still does regularly vote with Democrats, he's been a little bit more of a, maybe we call it normal Democrat during the majority of his time in the Senate. And I think that this is an interesting moment where we are asking ourselves, what would you be looking for? In a time where it feels like Democrats have gone further and further to the left, and there's more socialist candidates that are rising across the country, the actual ability for them to prove they're capable of leading, which is the greater point that I think Senator Van Hollen made and maybe to me suggest that he does want to, perhaps he knows, because it seems very unlikely to me that Chris Van Hollen can be the one that can break through. But we do this all the time, where we look 2 years out and we're dismissive of one candidate, or we say this is obviously going to be the candidate, and then we get closer to the actual election, and the people that we identified, the Howard Deans of the world, they have fallen by the wayside, and everyone has moved towards a different type of candidate. But I wonder if this is the type of candidate that perhaps the Democrats should be looking at. I'm going to ask you another question today, because it's interesting that we get a more direct answer from Chris Van Hollen about this topic than we've ever gotten from Governor Moore, who we all believe is running for president in 2028. But perhaps just specifically because he needed to win another gubernatorial election, has not engaged with the conversation the same way. The actions where we've seen him would certainly suggest that that's the case. But when he's actually pushed about it, he always pushes back and says, I'm only thinking about being the governor of Maryland. That's all I'm thinking about. So I'll ask you this question. And if you call or you text, you got to be willing to actually give the answer, because I know a bunch of you would say, no way, no how, no sir on any of them. But who to you makes more sense as a presidential candidate? Governor Moore or Senator Van Hollen? Who to you is a more logical candidate? Is someone that has a better ability to break through? Who would be the better option if they were to become somehow the Democratic nominee for president in 2028? 410-467-WBAL is the phone number. 410-467-9225 for the greensolutionsremodeling.com text line. And it's twofold. Is Senator Van Hollen the type of candidate the Democrats should be looking towards? And two, who to you has a better chance, makes more sense? If it were one or the other, if it came down to Governor Moore or Senator Van Hollen, who would make more sense as a Democratic nominee? 410-467-WBAL, the phone number. Glenn Clark in for TJ Smith.
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22: Traffic and weather.
7: Got some slow traffic along the outer loop of the Beltway due to some road construction. The right lane is closed. This is in the Lockhearn area, and it's between Liberty Road and the Baltimore National Pike. About 2 minute delays right now. On 95 northbound up in Belcamp, the left lane is closed for construction. Right now, the traffic flow not too bad, so you will see some delays, but it shouldn't be too much congestion at that time. If a disabled vehicle with the left lane blocked on 95 southbound in Baltimore City just after Caton Avenue, and a little further down, we have a report of some road work with the shoulder closed southbound on 95. And this is right by 195 Metropolitan Boulevard. WBAL weather, sunny to partly cloudy with a high of 80 today. Tonight, mainly clear and cool with a low of 59. Right now, it is 70 in the city. From the Mattress Warehouse Traffic Desk, I'm Mick Testoni, WBAL News Radio, 1090 and FM 101.5.
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17: Bottom line, I think Democrats need to be very clear, not just what we're against, but what we're for. And I'm very much want to be part of that debate, and I am kicking the tires, testing the waters.
0: And Senator Chris Van Hollen this weekend on Meet the Press saying he's kicking the tires on a presidential run in 2028, which made everyone here say, huh? Like, what? You? It feels like Arrested Development whenever Ann would come in. They'd be like, her? Like, that was the way that I think most of us felt when we heard this from Chris Van Hollen. Now, again, as the senator says there, I think he has a point to make. And I think it's very relevant in this conversation. I believe it is imperative at some point for Democrats to say something other than but Trump. You have to have some other message. This right now, I think, and I had this message come in from a texter, as much as their success in 2026, whatever it might be about being anti-Trump, it's also about how much everything costs. And we'll revisit that with more tariff news, obviously, in the last 24 hours and over the weekend. But it might be as much about costs. So what are you going to do differently? How are you going to change costs? Because you can have some success in 2026 just by being opposed to what's going on, by just saying this isn't good enough. But 2 years ago, when the shoe was on the other foot, the same electorate decided that you didn't have good answers, and when you were in charge, you weren't doing enough to change how much everything costs and how everyone felt economically. So Chris Van Hollen saying, hey, I want to be involved in that conversation, and I just want to help shape it, might be, maybe even there's some truth that's coming out in that, which might be, I recognize that maybe I'm not likely to be in this mix when it's all said and done. My profile is not significant. It's hard to break through in the social media era. But I want to be part of the conversation of trying to come up with solutions, to which I would say, okay, well then tell us what those solutions are. Like, Why are you waiting for that message? Why are you waiting to get in line? Someone needs to make that message. It's certainly not going to be relevant, you know, in Maryland, most likely. It doesn't look like it will be, certainly in the gubernatorial race. But in lots of places where there is a tight fight, what is the message that you are offering in Maine or in Alaska or in Michigan? Because if the argument is just, we're not Donald Trump, I do think that argument falls a little bit flat in those spots. Questions that I'm asking of you. 410-467-WBAL, 410-467-9225 for the GreenSolutionsRemodeling.com text line. One, is Senator Van Hollen the type of candidate the Democrats should consider, whether it's him or not? And maybe if he is the type, then perhaps it is him. And then also, I wanted to juxtapose it against the fact that the other political figure, the one that we keep expecting is going to jump into the 2028 race locally, is Governor Moore. If those were your choices, one or the other, who would you prefer to be the nominee? Who makes more sense to you between those two? From the text line, 410-366-9225, the GreenSolutionsRemodeling.com text line. This texter, personally, neither one of them. However, if I had to pick, and that's the rule, if you're going to respond, I'm telling you, you got to pick. It can't just be neither. If I had to pick one, it would be Van Hollen, because he formerly was a little more moderate, whereas Moore has been left of left always and would push himself further in that direction to capture DSA support. At least Van Hollen has the benefit of some seasoned hindsight. As far as his actual politics, like I think if you would looked at Wes Moore and said from like an energy standpoint, that is particularly to the left. I would probably agree with that. I don't know some of his other stances. I don't know how far left he's been on some of his actual politics. I think what you're reacting more is to the idea that this belief that Governor Moore is representing other interests, other people whose opinions matter to him. And so as he moves more to the national spotlight, he would line up towards backing up those opinions. And I understand that. A lot of people bringing up the margaritas. I understand this texture. Van Hollen is better, but it would still probably be neither for me. Again, I appreciate that you understood the rules. You understand the rules. If you're going to respond, you can't just say neither. You've got to pick one or the other. Let me get Todd, who's in Reisterstown. Todd, good morning. You're on WBAL with Glenn Clark in for TJ.
12: Good morning, Glenn. You bring up this bit about Chris Van Hollen. I call him Hamas Van Hollen. I'm sorry. I'm okay. Just not a huge fan of him.
0: I understand not being a fan. I think that's a bit too far, Ty. I think that's unfair, but I get it. I get it.
12: So he, if he actually really is exploring a presidential, we got a governor here who insists he's not running for president, but I mean, people have been thinking all along he's going to run for president in 2028. And so I would be interested in Chris Van Hollen, because I think really between the two, Governor Moore's got a lot more gaps to poke at than inconsistencies to poke at than Chris Van Hollen.
0: Yeah.
12: Will he pull out the sharp elbows on Governor Moore, or will it just like information just come out?
0: It's interesting that you're leaning maybe to, is it relevant that he wanted to get this out there before Governor Moore could? That he wanted to maybe jump in front of like the line as far as Maryland politics is concerned?
12: I think you're onto something there. I really think that's what this is all about. And, it's really all about Chris Van Hollen, you know, for him. But,
0: right.
12: I mean, look, I mean, just because you're on the same team doesn't mean that, in the end, you know.
0: That's a really interesting, Todd, I hadn't thought about it, and I appreciate you bringing it up. I appreciate the phone call. And what might that mean moving forward? Is there maybe a boxing out? Hey, if you're not going to do it, I'm going to jump in, and then people are going to start leaning to me. I'm going to get a little more attention. And maybe get a little bit more power within Maryland politics. That's an interesting conversation. More of your thoughts. Governor Moore or Senator Van Hollen? Who do you makes more sense? Who would you like more as a nominee? 410-467-WBAL after Caitlin in the news.
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10: Sunny, 73 at 10:30. Good morning. I'm Caitlin Bancroft. A weekend of violence both in Baltimore City and Baltimore County, starting with an officer-involved shooting Saturday night near Lexington Market in the city. The incident began when an officer tried to tow a car with a suspended tags. Police say the man got in the car and then tried to pull forward. That's when the officer shot the man, who is now in critical condition at the hospital. The officer involved was also taken to a hospital with neck and back injuries. Baltimore County Police say a woman is dead and her killer has not been found. Baltimore County Police say Lanier Harmon was found shot on Woodrow Avenue in Essex. That was on Sunday morning. And a shooting and stabbing investigation is also happening in Baltimore County. Charges are pending for several people involved. Baltimore County police say they went to McShane Way Saturday afternoon for a shooting. That's where they found a man who had been shot. Last check, he's in critical condition. And officers say they found another man who had been stabbed. Police say the suspects have been arrested and charges are pending, but they've not released any details about a possible motive. From the ABC News desk, the Trump administration is expected to intensify economic pressure on Iran today. An effort to force concessions as negotiations stall. It comes as Iran continues to seek leverage over the global economy by claiming control over the Strait of Hormuz, a crucial oil shipping route. James Hensley has the latest Ravens preseason news and analysis during Ravens All Access tonight from 7 to 9. I'm Caitlin Bancroft, WBAL News Radio 1090 and FM 101.5.
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25: Traffic.
7: Majority of the accidents that were going on early in the morning have been cleared out. Anything on 83 all the way really from up near Whitehall down through the city is clear. 795 looking good as well. The only delays seeing right now is on the outer loop of the Beltway. With road construction, the right lane is closed between Liberty Road and the Baltimore National Pike, so that's leading to delays. And then up in Belcamp, the construction is going on northbound. The left lane is closed between 24 and 543, but there's slow traffic southbound as well, so really that entire area up near Belcamp is being affected. From the Mattress Warehouse Traffic Desk, I'm Nick Testoni, WBAL News Radio, 1090 and FM 101.5.
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0: Glenn Clark in for TJ today. We've been talking about this very surprising announcement. I don't even know if you can call it an announcement, because all he said was he was kicking the tires. But Senator Chris Van Hollen from Maryland telling NBC this weekend that he is kicking the tires on a presidential run in 2028, which can kind of seem to come out of nowhere and left a lot of people saying, huh? And as I said a couple times, I thought his messaging was good and meaningful about, hey, the Democrats have to say something. We have to say something other than just we don't like Trump. And I'd like to be a part of shaping that messaging and shaping what the platform is. And that does make some sense to me, although it also kind of suggests that you don't know what that messaging is in August of 2026, which that seems bad. Like, if I were a Democrat, I don't think I would like that thought process that you're a couple months away from a midterm election and you don't really have like a party message or platform to offer. That doesn't seem great, but I can appreciate that. And at the same time, question whether or not there is legitimacy to Chris Van Hollen as a presidential nominee. A few folks who have gotten in, 410-467-9225, the greensolutionsremodeling.com text line. One person, and this was, I think, thoughtful. Doesn't this feel like Chris Van Hollen is really just trying to say he wants to be in the cabinet if there is a Democratic president in 2028? Isn't this just his way of inserting himself more into the national conversation? This, to me, feels like Doug Burgum running for president a few years ago. No one thought he had a chance, but suddenly he became an actual figure when no one had ever heard of him. You know, there's probably something to that. And I kind of had that same feeling. I know somebody referenced earlier today the idea that maybe he's trying to become a vice presidential nominee, but I don't think that he makes a lot of sense as a vice presidential nominee. Maryland is going to be a safe blue state in a presidential election. And so I would think that you'd want to look for someone that maybe brings you something in an area that you might not otherwise have, but I think a cabinet position or trying to be in a larger conversation, yeah, that might make some more sense. And the comparison to Doug Burgum, who ultimately became the Secretary of the Interior by running for president, despite never being someone who was going to break through, and going from governor of North Dakota, a state where we've probably never been able to name the governor of the state over the years, to a prominent cabinet position was a significant rise. So I do think that makes some sense. And a lot of folks who have chimed in on the Van Hollen versus Wes Moore, and most of them who have said, if it's just one of the two, I would pick Van Hollen. The majority of those of you that have chimed in have said that. And then some people who say, why do you think this is coming out of nowhere? Everything he's done has screamed that he's running. I think it's more, if you want to look at and say, if you investigate every decision that Chris Van Hollen has made, that you could feel like maybe he was trying to position himself. But I think from a national standpoint, as was brought up on the Meet the Press interview, the belief was you're trying to position yourself to become the Democratic leader in the Senate, not necessarily to be the president. Just because it's very difficult to break through when you're not registering nationally. And yes, he's certainly been doing plenty of bashing Trump. I don't, and when I say I think he's, this texter said, and all of a sudden you think he's some sort of moderate, moderates are bashing Trump. Bashing Donald Trump is not, there's not a differentiator there between far left and left and moderate. Donald Trump is wildly unpopular nationally. Nationally, he is. And it's, certainly, with lots of you, he's not, and that's fine. And it's not a, you know, everybody, I'm not trying to suggest every person in the country hates Donald Trump. He absolutely won a presidential election two times. I mean, there's plenty of supporters of the president. But in the moment, the polling is telling you he's not very popular, so everyone's bashing Donald Trump. That doesn't make you a moderate or a leftist. It's just what you do because politically it makes sense. It's kind of similar, we'll talk about it later on in the show, to bashing data centers. It's a political winner at the moment. So that alone isn't a, you know, defining, this proves how far to the left you are. It's interesting that this Chris Van Hollen news came out over the weekend. It's the same time that a lot was made about a change to who appears to be becoming the Democratic frontrunner for 2028.
6: Take a look at the Drudge Report, the top banner page with AOC's picture and the words top bet. That's because she's leapfrogged to the front of a potential pack of 2028 presidential candidates on the betting platform Polymarket. She's also featured in the front pages of the national papers this morning. Here's the New York Times with the headline, "With big choices ahead, Ocasio-Cortez navigates a new territory," a featured piece inside the paper. And then there's also the Washington Post sizing up the 2028 Democratic presidential contenders. There's a long list, but some of them are getting more traction than others, and that includes the New York Congresswoman.
0: Yeah. Could it be President AOC? Until now, California Governor Gavin Newsom had been the betting favorite, according to Polymarket. Now, I do want to be very clear. There is nothing scientific about this at all. The only thing you could say is there is actual money that moves these numbers. Someone actually has to make this trade, has to buy, we say these bets, but they would tell you they're not bets. It's a trade. Someone actually has to make this trade and put their money on AOC becoming the nominee for 2028. And enough people are doing it that she has surged in front of Gavin Newsom and now, according to Polymarket, has reached a 21% chance of becoming the Democratic nominee. Behind that, Gavin Newsom and Georgia Senator John Ossoff remain tied for second at 15%. And I think part of the reason why we say Chris Van Hollen has come out of nowhere is, like, for example, if you looked at these odds on Polymarket, he's not even listed. Mr. Beast is listed. Not a bit. Mr. Beast is listed. Chris Van Hollen isn't even listed. By the way, they give Mr. Beast the same odds as Hakeem Jeffries would be the next president or the next Democratic nominee in 2028 for president of the United States. And I do, as it looks like we are shifting, yes, the focus is supposed to be for every member of the party about 2026, winning elections, supporting candidates who are running, trying to create a, in their case, blue wave. Give yourself some momentum moving towards 2028. But it does also feel like there is positioning that is happening for who leads the conversation after the midterms. I still don't believe that ultimately Alexandria Ocasio-Cortez is going to be the nominee for the Democrats. And I continue to say that my belief is that Michigan is going to be a bit of a test for them. This is a bit of a bellwether to me. Like, if you lose Michigan, where there hasn't been a Republican senator in 2.5 decades, then I think that the Democrats are going to have to come to the table and think about where the line is for how far to the left their nominees should be. And there will always be infighting within that. I don't think that it's ultimately going to be AOC. I'd be stunned still today. I guess you could go to Polymarket and bet on it, at least for now. But I wouldn't make that bet. My gut still tells me they're ultimately going to look for someone more moderate to throw themselves behind. And that party leadership will get behind that. That's my gut in 2026. But right now, those that are putting money on it, they think it's going to be the congresswoman from New York, which would be an unfathomable rise just to be in that position. But I don't think there's any chance in the world that you could win an election with AOC at the top of the ticket. 410-467-WBAL, 410-467-9225 for the greensolutionsremodeling.com text line. When we come back in, I mentioned the economy and perhaps more difficulty moving towards the midterms for Republicans as new tariffs are coming with Canada. And lots of people, including many on the right, are unhappy about what the impacts of those will be. We'll discuss it next.
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7: Down in Anne Arundel County, there is a closed road, both north and southbound, due to an accident. This is Fort Smallwood Road, northbound and southbound, and this is between Weldon Road and Hilltop Road. And, of course, that's due to an accident, so that has to you have to alter your commute if you're going through there. Still having construction with the right lane closed on the outer loop of the Beltway between Liberty Road and U.S. 40, leading to stop-and-go traffic. And road construction up in Belcamp on 95 northbound is leading to about a minute delay. But southbound is now also construction being added in, left lane closed, as I mentioned a little bit earlier. So both north and southbound up in Belcamp through Harford County on 95 is being effective. WBAL weather, sunny to partly cloudy today.

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8: I'm Caitlin Bancroft. We hear from Baltimore City Police about an officer-involved shooting over the weekend. Some employees of Mom's Organic Market are standing in solidarity today. And thousands of students welcome back to the classroom on this first day of school. 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
10: So the president said today, after trade negotiations broke down again with Canada, the president said that the U.S. will raise tariffs on imports of cars, trucks, and auto parts from Canada to 50% on January 1st. This from Truth Social, the president saying, quote, Canada has been ripping off the United States of America for years, not sustainable, and not anymore. On January 1st, 2027, tariffs on all cars, trucks, both large and small, automotive parts, and steel will be increased to 50%. Build in the U.S. and there are zero tariffs. Canada will be treated like a state no longer. Among the highlights of the president's Truth Social post. Now, again, wherever you stand about trade agreements and the issues that the United States have had with them, undoubtedly, these tariffs have cost Americans more money. It's part of the problem that Republicans are dealing with going into the midterms in 2026, which is the president suggested, like many things, if I'm here, I'll just get this all straightened out. And if I just announce tariffs, he always said, it's a beautiful word, right? It's just so beautiful, like everything else is. Everyone just comes to heel, and the United States just wins. Remember, we're going to be tired of all the winning. Prime Minister of Canada, Mark Carney, responded to this news.
11: Canada will match Washington's new tariffs dollar for dollar in order to protect Canadian workers, farmers, families, and businesses. Our response will be concentrated in sectors such as steel, dairy, appliances, agricultural equipment, pulp and paper, and electronics. This is a focused response. A focused response to protect and defend our industries and allow them to compete with U.S. products in the Canadian market. In the coming days, we'll release details of these new tariff measures, measures which will come into force the Tuesday after Labor Day.
10: Yeah. And look, how much you're going to feel it, how immediate the impact will be, obvious.

0: obviously there will be a, someone will say, hey, this is just another negotiating ploy. You announce it. You purposely don't say it goes into place until January 1st because then no one really notices it moving towards the midterms. And then hopefully at some point someone comes to the table and you get things worked out before you get there. But that hasn't worked in many of the president's other trade negotiations. And companies have chosen to pass off the costs of the tariffs, in some cases publicly telling you how much of the cost was going towards tariffs, perhaps purposely to make you angry and to say, well, I don't think this is the poor auto manufacturer's fault. I think this is the big bad government's fault. The Wall Street Journal, of course, a friendly right-leaning news source, the Wall Street Journal offered a column, another op-ed, over the course of the weekend in which they referenced what they had already called the dumbest trade war in history by calling it the dumbest trade war revisited. Quote, President Trump took exception last year when we called his tariffs against Canada and Mexico the dumbest trade war in history. It got dumber this weekend as Mr. Trump escalated with another round of border taxes on Canadian imports a mere 10 weeks before midterm elections. They go on to say that Prime Minister Mark Carney had said on Saturday that a major reason the deal blew up is that the Trump team refused to ease tariffs on heavy and medium duty trucks, including those made at Ford's plant in Ontario. Why is Mr. Trump punishing Ford, America's largest auto producer? Which seems like a reasonable question to ask. And when we've seen car companies in particular go out of their way in their advertising to reference the costs of tariffs when they discuss pricing, are you asking for now even ads unrelated to political candidates to almost serve as political messaging moving towards November? If you're constantly being beat over the head with buy your car now before the tariffs drive up the prices, does that effectively become messaging for the election? Hey, the people that are in charge right now are leading to you having to pay more for vehicles. Think about that. When you decide who you want to vote for right now, consider that. Clearly, you're not going to be changing the president in the November midterms, and he has the tariff power. And so, although obviously the courts have had to check on it a few times, but does that ultimately work as political messaging for Democrats, even if it's not political ads? Have tariffs worked? In some instances, sure. But for the general American consumer, it's been more than a bit of a burden. We'll wrap up the hour when we come back in. Glenn Clark in for TJ Smith.
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3: Aaron, it's still continuing this way due to a collision down on in Anne Arundel County. It is closed both north and southbound Hilltop Road to Weldon Road. And this is down on Fort Smallwood Road down on 173 near Riviera Beach. Still seeing some delays southbound on 95 due to road construction. Left lane is closed. Left lane is also closed northbound in that direction as well. Just less delays. About a 10-minute delay right now, 95 southbound. And still seeing a bit of congestion, about a 5-minute delay on the outer loop of the Beltway, 695 between Liberty Road and Security Boulevard. WBAL weather, sunny to partly cloudy with a high of 80 today. Tonight, mainly clear and cool with a low of 59. Right now, it is 74 in the city. From the Mattress Warehouse Traffic Desk, I'm XS Tony, WBAL News Radio, 1090 and FM 101.5.
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0: Yeah, from one texter who says, Canada says they'll match the tariffs but doesn't address the trade fairness imbalance that's gone on for decades. Show the numbers and get them to trade evenly. And I hear you. It's why, like, I don't try to say specifically tariffs are evil. I understand if your argument is we're trying to get trade back to even, why you believe tariffs can work. But are they working? And are you willing to spend more on goods just to support the idea of fair trade? Maybe some of you are, but I think most Americans have said, nah, you're not making a compelling enough argument for me that this has to happen this way. A dystopian feature that was unveiled last week related to AI in the tech world. We'll discuss it next here on BAL.
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14: Sunny 75, good morning. I'm Caitlin Bancroft. A tow-away job in Baltimore City turns into an officer-involved shooting over the weekend. Details up ahead. It's a day of solidarity for employees at Mom's Organic Market, and it's also back to school for several counties in our state. Details coming up, but first, ABC News, 11 o'clock.
15: From ABC News, I'm Mike Dubusky. The trade war between the U.S. and Canada is escalating. President Trump posting on social media this morning that he's planning to increase tariffs on all cars and trucks made in Canada, along with auto parts and steel, starting January 1st. This comes after the U.S. hiked tariffs on $20 billion worth of other imports from Canada to over 50% this weekend. U.S. Trade Representative Jameson Greer.
16: I think this is a little bit of a tempest in a teapot. The tariffs went into place over the weekend, which we warned about for a long time. They only cover about 5% of Canadian trade and only 0.06% of U.S. overall consumption.
15: The Trump administration is calling today Economic D-Day for Iran. The Treasury Secretary is now set to announce new sanctions on that country this afternoon, and now Iran is responding.
17: Iran says that not a single drop of oil will be exported through the Strait of Hormuz as a response to this. We are possibly likely to see a resumption of its attacks on oil infrastructure across the Middle East.
15: ABC's James Longman. Outside Reno, Nevada, the Hawk Fire has forced some 40,000 people from their homes. The fires destroyed dozens of buildings, churned through 15,000 acres of land. ABC's Sophie Flay has the latest.
18: The annual Burning Man Festival is expected to bring some 80,000 people to the region.
14: Many pass through Reno to stock up on supplies and stay in hotels. But with so many people displaced by the fire, locals are urging visitors to stay away, saying those resources are needed for evacuees.
15: Authorities in Nevada now say they believe the fire was human-caused. Electricity is slowly being restored across northwestern Indiana, where residents have been without power for almost 2 weeks. Amelia Lopez, who lives in Portage, got her electricity back yesterday.
5: We had to clap because it was very emotional. It's 13 days.
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14: At 11:02, good morning. I'm Caitlin Bancroft. An investigation is underway after a police-involved shooting in Baltimore over the weekend. This Saturday night incident happened on North Utah Street. After an officer called a tow truck to remove a vehicle with suspended and expired tags. Here's Police Commissioner Richard Worley with what happened.
8: The driver had accelerated right up to the officer, where the officer was holding on to where the around where the windshield wipers are, and then ordering the driver to stop. He continued to go forward, backed up, and then went forward again. All the time, the officer was directly in front of the car, and then he started to drag him a little bit, at what point the officer opened fire.
14: That shooting left the 29-year-old driver in critical condition. The officer also hospitalized with neck and back injuries. In Baltimore County, a deadly shooting investigation is underway after a woman was found shot to death in the 800 block of Woodrow Avenue in Essex. Police have not released any information on a possible suspect or what led up to the shooting. Today is a solidarity day for some employees at Mom's Organic Market.
18: The Rockville, Maryland-based grocery chain with stores across the East Coast introduced a dress code update that prohibits employees from wearing masks, face coverings, or face obstructions while on the clock. Company officials say the new policy aims to improve in-person interactions with customers, but some workers, including the unionized Hamden store, say the ban is unsafe and discriminatory. The company has not commented on Solidarity Day, but the policy remains in place at many stores. Taylor Bennett, WBAL News Radio 1090 and FM 101.5.
14: One Maryland senator is looking towards the 2028 presidential election. Senator Rand Holland told NBC's Meet the Press he is kicking the tires on a potential presidential bid. And it's the day parents have been waiting for since summer began. It's back to school for thousands of Maryland students, including those in Baltimore City.
19: I'm here at Baltimore's Poly High Schools. Today marks the beginning of the Dr. Jermaine Dawson era on this back-to-school day as City School CEO, as Mayor Scott has said.
20: As we begin this new chapter, I am confident that Dr. Dawson is the right leader for this moment. He shares our vision for City Schools, making sure that all of our young people have the resources and support they need to reach their full potential.
19: It's also back-to-school day for many students in Anne Arundel County and back-to-school day for students all across Howard County.
14: That's WBAL Scott Wyckoff reporting. WBAL News Time is 11:04.
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21: Traffic.
3: The lengthiest delay right now is up on 95 northbound and southbound up in Belcamp in Harford County. Left lane for both sides is closed due to construction. So southbound, you got about 10 minutes of stop and go traffic on the left side. Really between 95 northbound and 24, it's going to be stop and go until you get to about Mountain Road. Around the rest of Baltimore, at least around the Beltway, you're only seeing some delays on the outer loop of the Beltway as you go through Liberty Road down to Security Boulevard. Slow traffic from 795, and then still have the report of the closed road on Fort Smallwood Road, northbound and southbound between Weldon Road and Hilltop Road due to an accident that's out near Curtis Bay and Riviera Beach. From the Mattress Warehouse Traffic Desk, I'm Nick Testoni, WBAL News Radio 1090 and FM 101.5.
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21: Weather. Plenty of sunshine today and below normal temperatures continue this afternoon with low humidity, a high of 82 degrees. Tonight, mostly clear and still very comfortable with temperatures falling into the upper 50s and low 60s through early on Tuesday. Tuesday afternoon will offer up more sunshine than clouds and a warm day with a high of 84. Partly to mostly sunny, warm again on Wednesday with temperatures topping out in the low to mid 80s. I'm meteorologist Delina Lee on WBAL News Radio 1090 and FM 101.5.
14: 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All this week, C4 and Brian Neiman talk with local superintendents about the start of the school year, starting with William Barnes from Howard County tomorrow morning after the news at 9 o'clock. I'm Caitlin Bancroft, WBAL News Radio 1090 and FM 101.5.
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0: Glenn Clark in for TJ Smith today and tomorrow here on WBAL. And late last week, this was on Thursday. I want to make sure I have this right. On Thursday afternoon, ChatGPT sent out a tweet that said, everyday conversations just got easier with the new Apple Messages plugin. Search messages, catch up on conversations, draft and send replies, all with ChatGPT on your Mac. Essentially, and I don't know, you know, how many of you use plugins, but some people use like a screen recording plugin. If you want to record something that someone has sent you and have the video, or if you're trying to use something on social media that came from like a clip, you might have a screen recorder plugin on your, you know, actual browser, and you just click it and it's that simple. Similar concept here. ChatGPT goes on to say in this partnership, install messages from plugins to public, then try prompts like check my calendar and reply to insert name with a few times I'm free for dinner next week. Suggests follow-ups from yesterday in messages. 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Find potential spam messages I can delete. And at first, when you read this, I think a lot of people read it like they do a lot of what we see from AI in modern usage. Maybe there are tedious tasks that we end up having to take our time to do that if they can just be done without our knowledge, it would be beneficial. For some people, all of AI is dystopian. For some people, all of AI is terrifying. For some people, all of AI is, I'm not interested. But I think for a lot of people, you're open to the concept of how AI can help. But then I started to notice how much pushback this in particular, this feature was getting. And I understood why. This feature was getting pushback because essentially it felt like it was saying no longer be able to talk to other human beings. This isn't about tedious work. I think you see more and more companies that are trying to teach employees how to incorporate AI. I know this morning, C4 and Brian were talking about, as kids go back to school, how school systems are now trying to teach kids how to involve AI. We don't want you to use it to do your homework. We don't want you to let AI write your report. But we want you to know how to use AI so you can effectively use generative AI in order to help you with certain tasks. And within, you know, companies, there probably are strong, solid uses of it. If, you know, someone on this radio station did an interview, I know Kelly Schultz, we're going to listen to a little bit of that later on. Kelly Schultz was on with C4 and Brian this morning. For then others of us to be able to have generative AI pull out some highlights from it might be beneficial. We all can recognize that. And I'm sure within your own line of work, there is something that you do where you would say, here's how we found that AI can effectively help us. We still have to double check. We can't just immediately assume that the generative AI has gotten everything right. But here's where we found it be beneficial. What feels dystopian about this Apple Messages plugin is that we're now taking it away from tedious work tasks. And what we're essentially acknowledging out loud is that human interaction is tedious. We don't want to do it anymore. We don't want to have to send a text message to our friends. That's beneath us. we can let the AI do. ChatGPT can handle messaging my friends. And for some of you who have gotten more and more antisocial, you're probably thinking to yourself, oh, hell yeah. You're speaking my language now. You mean to tell me that I can just let the machines respond to text messages? That when someone messages and says, I'd like to see you sometime soon, I don't even have to respond. I don't even have to go through the effort of making plans and then canceling them later, which is what I was going to do. You mean to tell me that the machine will do it for me? But to me, this is deeply dystopian. And the way that some of you get bothered by the idea of, hey, if you're using generative AI at all, within classroom settings, within work settings, it's problematic to me because now I don't think you're capable of making decisions. Your critical decision making is something that I'm going to question. But to me, this is far more damning. Because if we've lost the ability to simply send our friends, acquaintances, messages, I don't know what we're actually capable of doing. I actually think it's a deeper problem than that. I think it furthers isolation. It furthers our inability to communicate, and it doesn't get better. This is now what a next generation learns. And I'm not trying to, you know, be too loud and hysterical about it, but I do think it has to stop somewhere. I do think there have to be places where we can step in and say, this isn't good. We don't want this. Now, there's other layers to it, right? There's layers like, you know, for example, if they're searching through your messages, looking for places where they can respond, what else are they finding in your messages? And are they then using that for more targeted advertising, for more targeted pricing, which we see as being more and more industries are attempting to go with targeted pricing. Hey, we think this person will pay this amount for these concert tickets because we see them searching this a lot. We know they're a bigger fan. So let's, when they search for the tickets, let's make the dynamic price this amount based on what we know about them from the data that we've collected from them. There's absolutely privacy concerns about this that go beyond just the dystopian part of it. But to me, this is a line of demarcation of where we want or we're willing to consider AI versus where I think we've gone too far. Okay, it's the Apple Messages plugin. It was unveiled last week by ChatGPT. The idea is they're going to respond to messages for you. They're going to do all the things. And trust me, I got lots of people that reach out that I haven't responded to. People tell me I'm bad at texting and returning texts all the time. And as I constantly say, I will at some point respond to your message. But I would think that you would rather get a response from me later than from a machine. And I think we've all been there where we've gotten messages from people who we can kind of tell that wasn't actually them. It feels like getting that, I will be away from my office message. I told a story, before. I have a friend who's worked in radio for a long time, a former co-host of mine. His name is Drew Forrester, and Drew, who's a good golfer, unbelievably qualified for the U.S. Senior Open a couple years ago. It was incredible. And a lot of us were following that day, his scores, and there was a lot of messaging going on. And I just sent him a message at some point, said, hey, man, I can't. This is unreal. Congratulations. And what I got back from him was clearly the copy and paste message that he was sending to everyone. And I understood that he was overwhelmed. I got it. But at the same time, I still found myself saying, hey, man, what the hell? I thought we were friends. And I'm only good enough for the copy and paste message. I'm only good enough for the AI generated response. That's what I get. Which is exactly how I would feel if I was getting responses back. If I reached out to Kyle, who's in today, like he normally is, and I said, hey, Kyle, you want to get together for coffee? And I got a message back that said something along the lines of, I will look at calendar and see when first opportunity to get coffee is, I'd be pissed off. I am blown away by the idea that we're good with this. So I want to hear from you. 410-467-WBAL. 410-467-9225. The greensolutionsremodeling.com text line. The Apple Messages plugin is going to go through your personal messages. It's going to decide where they could respond to somebody for you. They'll still show it to you before you hit send and try to make your personal life easier. And I think this is too far. And I'm not the only one. There's a lot of response to this, but I want to hear from you. Am I crazy? Is this actually the way that we should be using AI? 410-467-WBAL, the phone number, 410-467-9225, the greensolutionsremodeling.com text line. 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
7: Traffic and weather.
3: Still have the delays on 95 north and southbound up in Belcamp and Harford County. A little bit better for you if you're going northbound, about 4 minutes of stop-and-go traffic from Mountain Road. Southbound, you're looking at about 10 minutes of stop-and-go traffic, and that is between, looks like it starts up about 24, ends about at Maryland 543. Still have the road construction and right lane closed on the outer loop of the Beltway in Baltimore County. That's between Liberty Road and Security Boulevard, adding an additional 5 minutes of slow traffic between really starting back up at 795 before you clear out there at Security Boulevard. And the closed road, Fort Smallwood Road down at Riviera Beach and Curtis Bay, still closed due to the accident between Weldon Road and Hilltop Road. From the Mattress Warehouse Traffic Desk, I'm Mick Testoni, WBAL News Radio, 1090 and FM 101.5.
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10: How many unread text messages do you have? 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One common use case that I hear constantly when I talk to people about how they use these tools is that they use them to analyze their messages. Like, this is a huge use case. People feed their texts with their boyfriends, partners, best friends, family members into ChatGPT and ask it to analyze their text messages and often draft a response.
0: What? What? That is now independent journalist, tech journalist Taylor Lorenz talking about this new feature that you can use from ChatGPT, the Apple Messages plugin, where essentially it goes right into your iMessages and starts looking for text that you haven't responded to, that it's going to go ahead and respond to for you. And to me, this is like my line. And maybe this is the moment where I become an old man. Maybe this is the moment where I'm the guy that's yelling at the cloud, because perhaps all the young people say, this works for me. This is great. I don't have to do it. They do it for me. All good. I look at it before they send. Great for me. In fact, I think Kyle jokingly, I threw a social event this weekend, which I don't do very frequently, but I threw a social event and Kyle was trying to let me know that he was not going to attend my social event. He made up some insane story. I couldn't even follow it. It had a musical interlude. And he pointed out that I never responded to his text. He was like, I don't know, I might have liked an AI response to my, like, no. No. We are human beings. We have to be capable of responding to each other. We must. Ken in Westminster, 410-467-9225, the greensolutionsremodeling.com text line. Ken in Westminster, my concern with AI answering messages is that they may send one unbeknownst to you. Maybe your phone's in your pocket. You're talking crap with a bunch of friends about text and a text or an email that you received, and you're being tired and frustrated with the conversation. You may say something like, I would tell. Oh, I get it. Ken, I know what you're trying to say. This is probably clearly talk to text. Suggest that you, I'm going to kill that son of a bitch, right? Like just something that we might say in general conversation. And then it gets, the AI reads it and says, we got to put you on a list somewhere. Now, I don't think that this unique plugin is going to do it, but I get the general idea of why you don't want more AI listening to more of your conversations and trying to get more of a feel of how you might talk. Because then as that AI learns, they might use it out of context. There's something that you might say in one conversation that you wouldn't say in another conversation. And again, if I'm being fair, this gives you the option to at least look at it. But I think a lot of people get very comfortable in these situations and say, ah, go ahead and click send and don't worry about what might actually be in it. Same day, from this texter, same day AI generated text versus next day genuine thoughtful text. I don't always respond to texts or emails the same day, but it's because I want to have time to think about my response. But friends and family get upset I'm not responding the same day. Oh boy. I don't know who you are, texter, but you are singing my song. I am not great at immediate responses. I have to be in a position where I can immediately respond. And I don't know what I'm doing where I'm not doing something else, where I just happen to have my phone out, then I can immediately respond. Otherwise, I got a lot of things going on. I can't in the middle of the TJ Smith show say, oh, look at this text that I got from my cousin in Las Vegas. I'm just going to tell all of the radio listeners they can do something else so I can respond to this text. But I'll get there if it's important. If you're just sending me a Boy Meets World meme, don't get me wrong, I love it. But I'm probably not going to respond. I'm just going to smile, nod politely. If it's something that needs a response, I'll get to it. And I would rather you hear it from me than from a machine. From this texter, and if you can, oh, this is Josh in Bel Air. Thank you, Josh. Hey, Glenn, I think you're not alone in that feeling. I find that the recent generations of folks have slowly eased into a complacent mindset of almost laziness due to the technology we have and social media. It's a complicated feeling raising my 3-year-old. I keep coming back to that. And what the guys are talking about this morning with like AI integration into schools. I do think it's possible that younger generations will say that it is better for us to just let an AI respond to personal messages than it is for us to do it. And that becomes the new normal. Remember how much older generations freaked out that we weren't writing letters any longer? We stopped writing letters. That used to be, you didn't do that. No one writes someone a letter. They were like, this is awful. And the truth was, it was just what they knew. And I can't tell if this is what I know, and so I'm bothered by it, or if it really is because it's deeply dystopian and disturbing. This is more from Taylor Lorenz, and it all makes me kind of roll my eyes.
8: What OpenAI is saying is, hey, let our AI read, search, and analyze your message history, and we'll help you handle all of that. The company's head of developer relations is encouraging users to use this functionality to figure out things like, who do you talk to most? What do you talk about most frequently? And who or what have you forgotten to follow up with? Where things get dicey, in my opinion, is where you're letting ChatGPT or any agent respond on your behalf. One friend I was talking to today told me that their friend added their OpenClaw agent to a group chat without asking permission.
0: Can you imagine? Can you imagine? You're in a group thread. I'll give you an example. I play trivia every week. I'm a former World Series champion, and I would still appreciate if you all would recognize that and address me appropriately. But I play trivia every week. I got a group thread with the guys and gals that I play trivia with. Can you imagine if you were just sending messages and all of a sudden you got one back and it was clear it wasn't coming from your friend, it was just coming from a bot? I'd be furious. Furious. To me, this is deeply dark and disturbing. The idea that we are integrating AI into personal conversations and relationships. But it's also part of the reason why we need more and more data centers. I really wish there's going to be a time that I fill in here on WBAL and we're not having this conversation. But alas, that's what we're doing. And so this morning, we heard from someone who is very invested in the future of data centers in the state of Maryland. And what did we learn? Let's discuss that after Caitlin and the news. Glenn Clark in for TJ on WBAL.
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14: 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Good morning. I'm Caitlin Bancroft. One man is in critical condition and a Baltimore City officer is injured after an officer-involved shooting over the weekend in Baltimore City. Police say the man and the officer got into a confrontation over towing the man's car with suspended tags near Lexington Market Saturday night. Police say the man got into the car and started to drive towards the officer, which prompted the officer to fire shots, striking the man. It's a day of solidarity in Baltimore City and across our state for some employees at Mom's Organic Market. After the company introduced a new dress code policy prohibiting employees from wearing masks or face coverings, some workers, including the unionized Hampton store, say the ban is unsafe and discriminatory. The company has not commented on the Solidarity Day, but the policy remains in place at many stores. And it's the first day of school for Baltimore City. New CEO, Dr. Jermaine Dawson, welcomed students back to the classroom today. It's also the first day for Anne Arundel and Howard counties. Baltimore County students do not return until next week. From the ABC News Desk, over the weekend, President Donald Trump's 50% tariffs on some Canadian goods took effect after the U.S. and Canada failed to reach a trade deal. The new tariffs applied to dozens of products ranging from hockey sticks to wine. And both U.S. and Canadian officials, they're blaming the other side for trade talks falling through. And we are hearing from Iranian officials as the war continues. Last night, the Secretary of Iran's Supreme National Security Council posted on social media that not a single drop of oil will be exported in the economic war against Iran if it continues. This after President Trump had threatened an economic D-Day last week. Jameson Hensley has the latest Ravens preseason news and analysis during Ravens All Access tonight from 7 to 9. I'm Caitlin Bancroft, WBAL News Radio 1090 and FM 101.5.
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17: Traffic.
3: Still seeing some congestion on the outer loop of the Beltway between Liberty Road and Security Boulevard. Right lane closed due to construction, so slow traffic, but it's not too bad right now with the amount of vehicles that are going by there. And then right off there on Liberty Road, earlier I was talking about how there was a closed right lane eastbound due to road work being done. It has moved up a little further east on the road, so the area is now open. But if you go a little further up between Old Court and Milford Mill Road, that's where they have a closure for road work. On 95, still seeing some delays. It's much worse southbound up near Bell Camp as their left lane is closed on both sides for construction. About a 10-minute delay southbound, 4-minute delay northbound. From the Mattress Warehouse Traffic Desk, I'm Nick Testoni, WBA on News Radio 1090 and FM 101.5.
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18: I think the debate right now is a wait and see kind of momentum. You know, we're doing a lot with the Data Center Alliance and continuing to educate. We still have lots of local elected officials reaching out to us to get that education, to come and talk to them and come and talk to the communities. But I honestly think it's a November issue, right? I think that folks are just sitting back and waiting to see what happens in November, and our job is to continue to educate and provide really valid information and data so people are armed with the decisions that they're going to make, given the moratoriums that are in the local jurisdictions right now.
0: That was this morning with C4 and Brian Neiman here on WBAL. Kelly Schultz, who is now Chief Executive Officer of the Maryland Tech Council, speaking on data centers. And again, data centers, a major subject of the national conversation, and even this weekend on the talk show circuit, data centers seem to be at the center of our public conscience. the governor of Texas, Greg Abbott, speaking this weekend.
1: So listen, what we've been focused on is responding to concerns that have been raised about data centers and making sure that we have created a structure that's going to do more than any state to solve the problem. As governor, I have outlined the greatest detail and most comprehensive plan of any governor in the United States of America to respond to the data center challenge.
0: And this is the, like, nobody seems to have the actual message. No one actually seems to be making a comment. It just sort of seems like we're all kind of talking about the same thing. That was on this week on ABC yesterday, the governor of Texas. No one seems to actually be having... It's almost like we could insert anything else in the data center conversation. Like, we're just talking about, like, we do immigration or ICE enforcement or whatever other, you know, political hot button topic there is. It doesn't seem like we're actually moving forward or solving anything as much as it seems like we're playing to, hey, people don't like data centers, so let's talk about the fact that people don't like data centers. And no one really seems to be educating anyone about why their fears may be unfounded or why perhaps, you know, no, they're completely correct, but we need data centers anyway, so this is what it needs to look like moving forward. We aren't having a deeper conversation. The only conversation we're really having is yay or nay, and most everyone seems to be nay, and that kind of seems to be across political spectrums. Interestingly enough, Kelly Schultz, who obviously is involved in trade association and tech, so she has a vested interest, is a Republican. She lost in the race for the nomination in 2022 to Dan Cox, who's running again, and Dan Cox is pushing for, if not moratorium, complete ban on data centers. So I don't even know that it's a political left or right issue as much as it's deeply unpopular. So every candidate seems to be lining up behind, hey, we know you don't like data centers, and trying to have the conversation that way. And no one is stepping up to be the one that wants to say, well, I think we should try to push forward. Kelly Schultz attempted to make at least somewhat of the argument for why it is that we should be moving more towards the direction of being open to conversations about data centers.
18: And two, what are those community benefits that people are looking for? The company called Rowan was the title sponsor for our summit this year, and they talked at their whole beginning of their conversation about what they've already given back to the community, to Habitat for Humanity, to the community college, to the local schools, to local nonprofits in general and in the county. Those are the things that are really going to hit home with the communities, and I have advised any elected official at the county level that has asked me to say, start making a list. Start making a list of some of those things that you really want them to partner with, and I'll bet that they'll bite.
0: And ironically, we heard similar messaging just 2 weeks ago down at the MACO, the Association of Counties, from the state, from the state's technology wing. The state argued, hey, look, we've got the moratorium. Now, let's use this time to start looking at what we might want. And one of the things that I've discussed, and I think C4 kind of lined up with me as I was listening to them discuss it this morning. One of the things that I've discussed is that my issue about this topic has been related to the messaging. All we hear, data center bad. Well, the only message we get back is, but if we don't do it, China will. And for most of us, that argument, if China is willing to do something, that means we should, isn't a very compelling argument. There's lots of things that happen in China that we don't want coming to the United States. Are we going to sign up for oppression? Like, hey, if you're not willing to deal with it, there's somewhere else that will, and we're just going to fall behind. So you're just going to need some light oppression. That's just the way it's going to have to work. Sorry. China's willing to do it. So we're going to have to be willing to do it too. That argument isn't compelling. We all recognize the need for data centers. We all recognize how we're using technology. I think most of us understand that data must be hosted somewhere. And yes, in the future, Elon Musk and others have said it might be in space. But we're not making the case. And to me, the onus needs to be on the tech companies, not on the government. The onus needs to be on the tech companies to step in and say, we recognize your concerns. And maybe in some instances, the concerns are overblown. Maybe the idea that suddenly a data center is going to come in and use all of the power and drive up electric rates is not fully accurate. In fact, that was another topic that Kelly Schultz discussed this morning.
18: I mean, I can't give a specific number on that right now, Brian. I'm sure BG&E can. BG&E has been a part of this conversation from the beginning, and I think it really does kind of fluctuate. I think the biggest impact that is made if a data center is to show up in a utilities jurisdiction is because of state law, having those data centers pay for infrastructure upgrades, right? So they would be responsible for that. And you and I know that there's aging infrastructure all over Baltimore and all over Maryland, regardless of the utility district that you live in.
0: And look, when you hear that, you say, okay, can you negotiate? Can you go back to these tech companies and say, you want to build a data center in Maryland? Here's what you're going to have to do. And maybe as there's more anti-data sentiment all over the country, perhaps you can get an advantage by being a bit more friendly to at least the consideration, but having it come along with, but these are our asks. 410-467-WBAL is the phone number. Part of my question is, do you feel like you've gotten the appropriate messaging that you need to know how you feel about the idea of data centers in the state of Maryland? 410-467-WBAL. Anthony is in Northeast Baltimore. Anthony, good morning. You're on with Glenn Clark, in for TJ today.
2: Yeah, well, I don't know too much about it. I've only lived in Baltimore all my life. I know Baltimore City been paying Baltimore County water bills for the past 60 years. Their bridge that's out there, they claim it's ours, and we should get it fixed because it's our bridge. They use it. We should charge them tolls for going across that bridge. Yeah, then we will have some money to pay for it.
0: Okay. Anthony, I plan to get to the Warren Road Bridge, by the way, later on in the show. Right now, we're just talking about data centers specifically. What are your did you have a thought about data centers? Yes.
2: Well, you know the data centers use up a lot of water, a whole lot of water. And we always run short
0: yep.
2: of water summertime. And the bills in Baltimore City just keep going where? Up. My bill gone from $38 a month to $240 a month. I've been in Baltimore, like I said, all my life.
0: Mm-hmm.
2: Move, but I like it. I like it where I'm living at. I know the price is going to keep coming up, and most people should know that by now. I don't want to have to argue about it. But simple things like that bridge out there in Cockeysville. Yeah, it's our bridge. Well, we should charge them for it.
0: We'll talk. We will. I promise we're going to talk more about that during the course of the show. Thank you for the call, Anthony. I really appreciate it. I do want to talk about the Warren Road Bridge today because, as I've said before, Anthony obviously not as concerned because of where he lives. Where I live, it impacts me significantly. 410-467-WBAL. Interestingly enough, Kelly Schultz responded to that about water. We're going to hear from her about that. I want to hear more from you about where you are with, do you feel like you are as informed as you need to be about data centers? We'll discuss that next here on BAL.
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7: Traffic and weather.
3: Seeing some slow traffic moving on the outer loop of the Beltway between Liberty Road and Security Boulevard. Some slow traffic there, and it's going all the way back to 795. Do have still the closure. Actually, they opened up the roads that were out near Riviera Beach that was closed due to the accident. But now there is a closed road. It looks like Fort Smallwood Road is closed due to the accident down in Anne Arundel County. On 95 southbound, it's about a 10-minute delay as you come through Bell Camp area. And northbound as well is about a 4-minute delay due to the road construction with the left lane being closed. WBAL weather, sunny to partly cloudy today with a high of 80. Tonight, mainly clear skies, cool with a low of 59. Right now, it is 77 in the city. From the Mattress Warehouse Traffic Desk, I'm Nick Testoni, WBAL News Radio, 1090 and FM 101.5.
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16: I think the short answer to that, C4, is no, at least not here in Maryland, right? So if we take examples from across the country, they have a different water usage than what we have here in Maryland. In Maryland, the projects that are being proposed that I'm aware of right now are using what's called a closed loop system. I think we talked about this briefly last time we called, but it's a really big issue for people to understand.
17: So that was, again, Kelly Schultz this morning, the CEO of the Maryland Tech Council, speaking with C4 and Brian Niemann. And in addressing what the previous caller had brought up related to the water supply, she attempts to explain why perhaps, because we, of course, all remember the images coming out of Georgia related to the data center there that had used just an unfathomable, drained so much water that it really did kind of kill the community. And I think it sort of set the tone for a lot of our feelings about data centers and water usage. But that happened before they started using the closed-loop water system. Kelly Schultz explained a little bit more.
16: And again, I'm going to use the Frederick example because it's the only project that's being built right now. So the Frederick example is that is a closed-loop water system, which means they take the gray water from the county sewer system, right? They take that gray water, they run that through the pipes, right, to cool things off, and then that water loops back into the county's water system. So water is not coming from the aquifer. It's not consuming the water,
18: right.
16: It's using the water.
17: And again, I think there's room to say, hey, I just need to see that a little bit more to fully wrap my hand or my mind around it. But the argument would be that unlike that situation in Georgia where they drained 29 million gallons of water and really had devastating effects on the community, that now that water issue might not be as impactful for data centers. But that's when I ask, like, do you feel like you know everything? Do you feel like you've gotten the appropriate messaging? I think there's a lot of people that are still saying, all I'm getting is we don't like data center bad, or yeah, but you better do it or else China will do it. And that messaging doesn't work. 410-467-WBAL. John has been hanging on in Towson. John, good morning. You're on with Glenn Clark, in for TJ.
19: Hi. I don't know much about data centers, but I like to look at history for comparisons to
17: sure.
19: See how history plays out. And somewhere when I was younger, we decided to abandon our mass transit and build highways and subways. And, of course, everybody opposed that because they didn't want them in their neighborhoods. So how's transportation go to downtown Baltimore nowadays? Not well. You know, when you're opposed to

0: things. Come up with an, not you personally.
1: Right.
0: Come up with an alternative. You know, technology is going to always change. And, you know, nobody wants it in their neighborhood, but it's going to happen.
1: Yeah.
0: Figure out if you want to win with it or lose with
1: it. And the, to me, again, I think the burden also belongs to the tech companies. And I do keep coming back to that, John. Like, you need to make better messaging. Because all people are hearing is you're going to be taking up this, you know, farm area, this rural area that we are otherwise using, or you're going to move into, like, in Harford County, where it was a golf course, and taking away a community hub in favor of something that is only going to provide construction jobs. And I feel like that some of that still, the burden needs to fall on the tech company to say, hey, here's how we might be able to do this better and make it more of a community project, something that you can feel a little bit more, that lives beyond just the data you're using.
0: Yeah, I get it, but try and get from Catonsville to downtown nowadays.
1: Well, I agree with that. We can have that conversation for forever, and it's a problem.
0: But
1: that's
0: my comparison.
1: I get it.
0: If you turn down technology,
1: yep.
0: You're not the price.
1: Yeah, correct. What is the actual solution? That's a fair point. John, I appreciate it. Thank you for the call. Clarence is in Baltimore County. Clarence, good morning. What are your thoughts?
2: The young lady, I'm sorry, it's not nothing personal. I don't trust you. I don't believe anything you say.
1: Mm-hmm.
2: And anything you say, it's on the side of the megalomaniacs, the Bezos, the Amazon, and the rest of us who have no interest in protecting the public interest. They don't care what data centers would do to the environment or the public or water or anything else. That's my response.
1: I understand. I understand that.
2: But here's my question. You know, you're framing the question as like, do we feel like we've gotten the correct message or been informed enough? And my response to what the young lady said, that what you just said doesn't matter to me. I'm talking about a threat to human, a healthy human environment. What do I need a data center for? Do I need a data center to get medical information? Do we need data centers for the defense of the country?
1: Mm-hmm.
2: I would say yes.
1: Mm-hmm.
2: But to build massive data centers so Amazon can ship stuff and we can do
1: right.
2: Facebook and all the rest of that nonsense, no, I don't need Facebook. I can't eat Facebook. I can't breathe Facebook. I can't breathe Snapchat and all the rest of the stuff that is these data centers are essential for. These are not necessary elements.
1: Not all of them, but some of that is necessary, as you point up, like that medical information. Clarence, it's a great call, and I appreciate your call and your passion about it, and I am with you. And you know what? We cannot eat Facebook, although I think some of us believe we should at this point just eat Facebook. But I get the point. The problem is, can we suss out and say you have the right to host your data and you don't? And, you know, I don't think we can get to that point. And I don't think we want that either from the country. That said, I do think it speaks to when I talk about the messaging problem. The tech companies are saying, hey, you hear it as we need more to host more data for Facebook. We also need to host more data for national security and for health reasons. We'll finish this thought in a minute.
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5: Yeah, I got a report of an accident down in Anne Arundel County on 50 westbound between Roe Boulevard and Jennifer Road. It looks like three lanes are closed, including the shoulder. So just one lane getting by. It's the left lane as it's stop-and-go traffic from there to the Severn River Bridge. Still have about a 10-minute stop-and-go traffic up in Harford County near Belcamp on 95 southbound and about a 4-minute delay in that exact same area going northbound. And the delays on the outer loop of the Beltway from Liberty Road down to Security Boulevard have leaned out as well. WBAL weather, sunny to partly cloudy with a high of 80. Tonight, mainly clear and cool with a low of 59. It is 77 in the city currently. 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
4: Mostly sunny, 78. I'm Caitlin Bancroft. It was back to school for many in our region, but Baltimore County students, they still have one more week. We hear from the new superintendent there. But first, we have ABC News, 12 noon.
12: From ABC News, I'm Michelle Franzen. More tariff troubles between the U.S. and Canada. Canada says it will implement its own tariffs on U.S. goods after the Trump administration's 50% hike on some Canadian goods went into effect Saturday. President Trump, in his latest social media post, says the U.S. will now double tariffs in January if a trade deal is not met. That includes on auto parts. ABC's Elizabeth Schulze says consumers will likely end up bearing the costs.
13: The list ranges from Canadian alcohol to building materials. You've got dog leashes in this list, hockey sticks. Huh. It is a pretty carved out list of products that will be affected here. And we're talking about $20 billion of goods that come from Canada into the U.S.
12: The Trump administration vowing another round of sanctions against Iran and countries doing business with Iran. U.S. Treasury Secretary Scott Bessent calling today economic D-Day. Iran has responded and says more bottlenecks in the already hamstrung Strait of Hormuz will happen. More from ABC's James Longman.
14: Iran says that not a single drop of oil will be exported through the Strait of Hormuz as a response to this. We are possibly likely to see a resumption of its attacks on oil infrastructure across the Middle East.
12: The governor of Indiana calling for an investigation into the power company with thousands of residents and businesses in Gary without power for nearly 2 weeks following severe storms. ABC's Alex Perez says crews are still trying to clear debris.
15: Getting all of this debris cleaned up is also very important. Many residents have joined a class action lawsuit accusing the utility company of not doing enough to prepare for those violent storms. The utility company says they are working around the clock to get everybody back on, and they anticipate that could be by some point tomorrow.
12: In Massachusetts, the trial of Lindsay Clancy nearing an end with closing arguments set to begin this week. The mother is charged with killing her three children, with defense attorneys claiming Clancy suffered from postpartum psychosis. 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
4: A at 12:02. Good afternoon. I'm Caitlin Bancroft. It's that time of year again. Students head back to the classroom. Today was the first day of school for Baltimore City, Howard, and Anne Arundel County. Baltimore County schools, they open for students 1 week from today.
10: The school system is nearly 100% staffed and will have 400 new teachers this year.
16: We're going to continue to provide free breakfast and lunch to all students. We're committed to that. No application is required.
10: Dr. Bill Heiser is the new school superintendent in Baltimore County. He says he'll look to build on math and English assessments.
16: We've seen 103 schools see an increase in percentage of students scoring proficient in both ELA and math for our students. And they've made gains on 13 of 16 English and math assessment data points.
10: This is the state will begin the switch to a new statewide assessment test beginning this spring. Phil Yakubuski, WBAL News Radio, 1090 and FM 101.5.
4: In addition to Baltimore County, if you have a Carroll, Harford, and Cecil County student, they get one more week of summer vacation. Their first day of school is next Monday, August 31st. We continue to follow that officer-involved shooting from over the weekend stemming from a traffic incident in Baltimore City. Police say the officer who fired the shots had called a tow for a car that had suspended tags. Police say the driver of the car allegedly struck and dragged the officer with his car. That officer fired three rounds in response, and now that man is in critical condition at the hospital. In Baltimore County, police are investigating a deadly weekend shooting in Essex. Detectives say a woman was shot to death in the 800 block of Woodrow Avenue just before 2 a.m. on Sunday. The victim is identified as 39-year-old Lanier Harmon. The neighbors, they witnessed the aftermath.
17: I was on my porch, and I seen all the, you know, cops. I thought somebody just got pulled over. And I said, nah, something's wrong. I got to the corner, and I just seen all kind of cop cars and ambulances.
4: At this time, police have no suspects. Coming up after traffic and weather, a solidarity day for some workers at Mom's Organic Market. We will tell you more about that. But first, traffic and weather portions of this newscast brought to you by RBC Wealth Management.
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12: Traffic.
5: Yeah, I have a report of very slow traffic on US 50 westbound between Roe Boulevard and Jennifer Road. There's an accident, so only one lane getting by out of four. And the shoulder is closed as well, and it's a crawl, as I mentioned, pretty much from the Severn River Bridge. About 10 minutes of very slow traffic. Also got a report of a disabled vehicle on 695 out of the Beltway just prior to Paring Parkway. Looks like they've moved it over to the shoulder on the outer loop on the right side. So doesn't look like there's too many delays coming from it, but something to look out for. Still have delays on 95 north and southbound up in Belcamp, Harford Road, or Harford County, I should say. And that is due to the left lane on both sides being closed for road construction. A little bit better heading northbound, about 4 minutes of stop and go traffic, 10 minutes if you're headed southbound. Traffic is brought to you by the Maryland Department of Transportation State Highway Administration. From the Mattress Warehouse Traffic Desk, I'm Nick Testoni, WBA on News Radio 1090 and FM 101.5.
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12: Weather. Plenty of sunshine today and below normal temperatures continue this afternoon with low humidity, a high of 82 degrees. Tonight, mostly clear and still very comfortable with temperatures falling into the upper 50s and low 60s through early on Tuesday. Tuesday afternoon will offer up more sunshine than clouds and a warm day with a high of 84. Partly to mostly sunny, warm again on Wednesday with temperatures topping out in the low to mid 80s. I'm meteorologist Delina Lee on WBAL News Radio 1090 and FM 101.5.
4: Mostly sunny, 78 here on TV Hill.
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3: Now, the news continues.
4: Employees at Mom's Organic Market are holding a solidarity day today. This is in response to the company banning employees from wearing face coverings while on the job. The worker advocacy group Support Mom's Workers says the ban began August 10th. Mom says this is a new policy that aims to improve in-person interactions with customers. A 2028 presidential bid could be in the future for Senator Chris Van Hollen. Appearing on NBC's Meet the Press, the Maryland Democrat said that he is kicking the tires on a potential run for the highest office.
21: To Iowa last summer, I think there's a great deal of churning within the Democratic Party, and I support that. As I said, I think we need this healthy debate because I don't think Democrats have put forward a clear alternative to the Trump administration.
4: The senator was also asked if Democratic Socialists should have a place in the Democratic Party. Van Hollen responded by saying they do as part of the debate. Time is running out for Maryland residents with out-of-state license plates. A new state law takes effect October 1st that adds new enforcement for residents with out-of-state license plates, including a 60-day warning, then $7 a day fines up to 60 days, and possible towing, impoundment, booting, or plate seizure. The MVA sent out 79,000 warning letters last month to Maryland drivers with Virginia tags, advising them of the state's registration requirements and the penalties for noncompliance. Some Maryland drivers, they're fed up with out-of-state plates.
22: When I see them, I pull over because, the way they drive, is real irresponsible.
23: Virginia tags is 2 minutes. People, you pay for your insurance. You get in an accident. They don't have nothing to cover it.
4: At last check, 700 people identified in the mail are now registered in Maryland. All this week, C4 and Brian Neiman talk with local superintendents about the start of the school year, starting with William Barnes from Howard County tomorrow morning after the news at 9 o'clock. I'm Caitlin Bancroft, WBAL News Radio 1090 and FM 101.5.
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1: Coming up a little bit later on this hour, we will recap game two of the preseason for the Baltimore Ravens. Their play-by-play voice, Kyle Yeomans, will join us. One more preseason game to go. What still is to be determined for the Ravens as far as what the roster looks like? Is there any world where they think about maybe keeping a third quarterback? Because they've had one look pretty good in the preseason. We'll discuss all that with Kyle Yeomans, Ravens play-by-play voice, a little bit later on this hour. I'm going to stay with a sports topic here, but it's kind of a sports topic that meets a political topic. So over the weekend, something happened that has never happened before in the NFL. That's that an NFL player has left and gone back to college. Pete Thamel of ESPN attempts to explain.
25: Not surprisingly, there's been a lot of conversation today. I think taking a step back, we've had a lot of firsts in the last 5 years or so since NIL was introduced in college athletics in 2021. And this is certainly one of the most pronounced firsts. We saw Daquan Wright, who's a very good player, second team All-SEC tight end at Ole Miss last year, was invited to the combine, didn't get drafted. We saw him playing in preseason games for the Cleveland Browns in recent days. So the notion, as Adam Schefter reported, of him getting waived and then committing to LSU, which is expected to take place in the upcoming days, certainly is mind-bending from the traditional paradigms that we're used to.
1: All right, let me attempt to explain. Daquan Wright, as you heard from Pete Thamel, tight end, good football player, didn't get drafted, went to the Cleveland Browns, was working in training camp to try to make their roster. At the same time as that was going on, the NCAA, while waiting on Congress, who has been debating college sports-related bills, officially trying to decide how much money college athletes should be able to make, how much money schools should be able to spend, things that feel like shouldn't fall under the federal government's purview. I've actually argued that it's deeply embarrassing that, you know, the NCAA, that college athletics, the schools themselves couldn't work to figure this out. And they've basically thrown themselves at Congress to say, can you solve this for us? And I think it's deeply embarrassing that Congress is saying, yes, I've suggested, what's next? What's next? Who else can't solve their own problems and we have to try to turn to Congress? But I do wonder if this might not be a turning point in that conversation. So Daquan Wright finds out that the NCAA has decided moving forward to allow all athletes 5 years to play 5 years worth of college sports. And while that maybe sounds like you would say, well, that makes sense. What has happened in the past is for various reasons, mostly related to injuries, some related to personal issues, some athletes have been granted a fifth year of eligibility. Humorously, in some cases, that number has gone up and up and up. It's gone to sixth or seven or eight. Now, that doesn't make sense because, again, you're supposed to be in college for 4 years, freshman, sophomore, junior, senior. Like, that's the way it's supposed to work. Now, some of us took the scenic route when we were in college, and it wasn't, had nothing to do with sports. I mean, maybe beer pong, but, like, it had nothing to do with playing sports competitively. But some of us took the scenic route when we were in college. The NCAA has decided, well, here's the first thing that we're going to do. Unrelated to whatever Congress ultimately decides, we've decided that we're now just going to blanket offer all athletes 5 years of eligibility. You can play 5 years worth of sports, but you have to do it within 5 years. So if for whatever reason you have two, you know, significant injuries, sorry, we gave you 5 years. And if you're only able to play three, that's unfortunate. But you don't get to come back for a sixth year. You only get 5 years with which to use your eligibility. A number of athletes saw the NCAA make this ruling and say, well, hey, that's not fair. I didn't get 5 years. I only got four. And in this new NIL era, they're making lots of money playing college sports. And so they said, let's sue. Let's sue the NCAA. And we want to be allowed to play for a fifth year to make a boatload of money. Now, this isn't Fernando Mendoza. This isn't Ravens first round pick Venga Ioane. These aren't players who have significant money coming in from the NFL, who were drafted very highly and stand to benefit that way. These are players that would otherwise be fighting for a roster spot or a chance to be what's on, called a practice squad, where you don't get to play in games, but you do get to practice with the team, and then you hope that someone else will sign you to their active roster. These are players that might end up, you know, maybe not making it in the NFL and having to play in one of these, you know, spring leagues. They don't do the XFL anymore. It's called something else. It's the USFL. Is that, or the one, whatever, they play in one of those spring leagues. Those are the types of players that sued. And so you saw this kind of wild occurrence where Daquan Wright, who was grinding it out in Brown's training camp, up and decided he's gone. And not because of injury, not because he wants to pursue a career as a content creator, because he wants to go back to college. And it is such a bizarre concept, as Pete Thamel tried to explain, that it feels to us like this, again, is a moment of no return. we have crossed some threshold that we all thought we knew could not be crossed. If there's one thing we knew, it's that guys that were playing professional sports couldn't then play college sports. That's not how it worked. You played in college, and then you went on to your pro career. That's it. That's the end of it. And Daquan Wright has said, no, that's not the case. And if you understand the reporting has suggested there might be more Daquan Wrights. There might be other guys, maybe currently with the Baltimore Ravens, maybe played in the preseason game on Saturday, that are thinking to themselves, can I sue the NCAA? Because I'm not likely to make the team, and I think some college right now, preparing for their first game, would be willing to pay me $1 million to come play football for them. So it leads me to this question. Do you believe that this is an issue? The idea of this occurring is something Congress should have been addressing, that we should create laws related to college sports. Because I would tell you, I've been bothered by this. I don't think Congress should have anything to do with college sports. It feels like that should be their problem and they need to fix it. Why would I want the government involved with it? But does this, the idea of NFL players now being able to go back and play in college, does that bother you to a point where you think the government needs to act? The SCORE Act has been out there. They didn't get it done before they went to recess. They said they're going to reconsider it. Do you believe it's time for Congress to act related to college football? 410-467-WBAL is the phone number. 410-467-9225, the GreenSolutionsRemodeling.com text line.
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2: Traffic and weather.
5: Yeah, that report of that disabled vehicle on the outer loop of the Beltway near Perrin Parkway has now been moved to the right shoulder, but it is leading to some stop-and-go traffic from Hartford Road. So the construction up on 95 north and southbound in Belcamp. Both left lanes on both sides are closed for construction. About a four-minute delay if you're headed northbound. 10 minutes of stop-and-go traffic southbound. And then that accident down on US 50 westbound between Roe Boulevard and Jennifer Road, they have moved it to the right shoulder. So it is stop-and-go traffic now all the way to Ritchie Highway, or from Ritchie Highway, I should say. But they have opened up those lanes again. So about 7 minutes of delays there, and still have some delays on the outer loop of the Beltway between Liberty Road and Security Boulevard as that right lane is closed for construction. Some slow traffic moving through there. 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
0: The Baltimore Orioles play here. 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
16: Man, it's crazy. I mean, I don't even know what to say. I mean, as far as I know, he's had a medical issue that wasn't allowing him to practice. That's a medical, you know, issue. It's nothing to do with me, you know. And then he was cleared, so we dressed him just in case we had to have him. But when you don't rep, it's hard to put him on the field. JT was out there, so we didn't want to get Blake hurt, and he's only been with us a week, and we had a number of things where Browns hurt Browns.
1: If you recognize that voice, that's the voice of Todd Monken, the former Ravens offensive coordinator who is now the head coach of the Cleveland Browns, which, hey man, this kind of comes with the job. You decide you're going to be the head coach of the Cleveland Browns, you know you're going to be dealing with some nonsense, and they got other things going on. Their quarterback's getting booed, then he's getting pissed off at the fans, and he stinks, but they're going to let him be the starting quarterback anyway. They've got a lot of problems in Cleveland. But one of them is, as Todd Monken explains, that he just thought one of his players, Daquan Wright, was hurt, and all of a sudden, he's not on the team anymore. He's going back to college. And it really has been sort of a shocking development within not just sports, but again, this, I think, has crossed over into the political world because of the debate related to the SCORE Act and Congress's involvement with college football in particular. A few responses that have come in. Joe from Overly says, this is happening in lacrosse. Lacrosse players from Syracuse University suing for their fifth year. Some have even already played professional games in the PLL, the Professional Lacrosse League, this summer. And I think there's actually an even more interesting element of this, which is someone would say, hey, if you're allowed to make money now as a college athlete, then should it be wrong for you to make? Maybe we should let college players just go play professionally. In college baseball, for example, this happens all the time, where baseball players will go spend their summer in the, they call them semi-pro leagues, but these collegiate leagues playing against each other. Well, if you're allowed to make money now as a college athlete, then why does it matter if you're doing this professionally? And for the most part, the answer has been because we've just always recognized there are pro athletes and there are college athletes. And once you're a pro athlete, you're no longer a college athlete. It's interesting because you actually can, if you want, you can reach out to me on Twitter at Glenn Clark Radio. Someone who's a regular had reached out to me on Twitter and said, I don't think this is really that big of a deal. You can understand why the young man made the decision. He was going to be fighting for a spot. Instead, he is guaranteed not only playing time, but a salary. Perhaps he has another monster season and he ends up in a better position in the NFL next year. Perhaps we will see more stories like this in the coming weeks, and it might very well be that this actually helps their development. And Kyle actually brought that up a minute ago. Like, I don't know. I can't tell you enough about Daquan Wright. I didn't spend a lot of time studying Daquan Wright. He's representing something that's bigger than him. This really isn't about Daquan Wright. This is really about the concept of, are there rules for college athletes? Do we want there to be? Do we care all that much? I appreciate the texter who said, this should not be Congress's priority. We have about a million bigger problems. And to an extent, I agree. I do. Now, I'm also someone who says I think we're capable of walking and chewing gum at the same time. Like, I'd like us to solve our bigger problems and our smaller problems, too. I just have always believed that college football didn't need to be Congress's problem. It wasn't our problem. That was their problem. If they want to fix it, they need to get together and get their institutions to be willing to play by a set of rules. But if they're not willing to, then there's kind of nothing you can do. And begging Congress for help, I don't know what to tell you. I got a lot of issues with things in my work life. I don't think I'm going to go beg Congress for help. And that's been my problem with this. Do I think that we should be having professional athletes go back to college? Inherently, no. Some of that, again, just because it's what I'm used to. It's what I know. It's what I'm familiar with. But also because it feels like it's against the spirit of what we think college is supposed to be for. We think you're supposed to go to college and improve yourself to be ready to go do whatever it is that you're going to do professionally. And once you get there, it seems antithetical to the concept to then go back to, but I'm in college. And then you see, hey, there are other college athletes who are just literally taking like one online class. They're obviously not there at all. They're only there because they can get a paycheck. And they're taking a single online class in order to keep up their eligibility. And that's where I think Congress has felt like they're going to step in and act. And they say they're going to revisit the SCORE Act after they get back from recess. I start to think that the momentum moves more and more towards, all right, we want you to fix this. We're sick of it too. Our favorite teams are all starting their seasons. We don't even know who plays for them. And so somebody's got to fix it. Can you fix it? And then maybe that's an easy political win. We come back in. We'll talk some Ravens. Kyle Yeomans, their play-by-play voice. What has he seen through two games in the preseason? Do they need to think about keeping a third quarterback? We'll ask him that next after Caitlin in the news here on WBAL.
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4: Mix of sun and clouds, 79 at 12:30. Good afternoon. I'm Caitlin Bancroft. A weekend of violence, both in Baltimore City and Baltimore County. Starting with an officer-involved shooting Saturday night near Lexington Market, the incident began when an officer tried to tow a car with suspended tags. Police say the driver got into the car, tried to pull forward, and that's when the officer shot the man, who is now in critical condition at the hospital. The officer involved was also taken to a hospital with neck and back injuries. Baltimore County Police say a woman is dead and her killer has not been found. Baltimore County Police say Lanier Harmon was found shot on Woodrow Avenue in Essex on Sunday morning. And a shooting and stabbing investigation is also happening in Baltimore County. Charges are pending for several people involved. Baltimore County Police say they went to McShane Way Saturday afternoon for a shooting. That's where they found a man who had been shot. At last check, he's in critical condition. Then officers say they found another man who had been stabbed. Police have not released any details about a possible motive. From the ABC News desk, the Trump administration is intensifying economic pressure on Iran today in an effort to force concessions as negotiations stall. Comes as Iran continues to seek leverage over the global economy by claiming control over the Strait of Hormuz, a crucial oil shipping route. James Hensley has the latest Ravens preseason news and analysis during Ravens All Access tonight from 7 to 9. I'm Caitlin Bancroft, WBAL News Radio 1090 and FM 101.5.
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29: I-95 at Route 24, road work blocks the left lane, both north and southbound. The traffic jam on the southbound side starts at Route 543. Northbound begins just after passing Route 152. Beltway a bit slow through Parkville on the outer loop passing Hartford Road. There was a vehicle broken down before Paring Parkway. That was being cleared from the right lane over to the shoulder. West side of the city a bit heavy on the Beltway outer loop passing Liberty Road. They are working in the right lane before Security Boulevard. WBAL TV 11 weather, a mix of sun and clouds today, high temperatures in the low 80s. Clear overnight tonight, look for low temperatures in the low 60s. Then a generally sunny day tomorrow with a few afternoon clouds, highs into the mid 80s. I'm Dan Alford, WBAL News Radio 1090 and FM 101.5.
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31: Vignano at the line of scrimmage with four on the play clock with a quick check at the line. Just barely got it off in time. Now he looks left. Has an open man. It's Najonte Lester who catches and walks into the end zone for a Ravens touchdown.
1: Well, that's how it sounded right here on WBAL on Saturday as the Ravens did beat the Vikings 13-3 in preseason game number two. Joining us now, the man whose voice you just heard, he is the play-by-play voice of the Baltimore Ravens. He's Kyle Yeomans, and he's with us here, Glenn Clark, in for TJ Smith today. Kyle, it's Glenn. It's great to hear your voice, and I appreciate I'm getting a lot of people that are reaching out and now saying, hey, man, did the Ravens find themselves a quarterback? They need to keep him. How do we talk about this? Because Joe Fagnano has looked good in the preseason, but I don't know. Spots on a 53-man roster are really valuable. Like, what do we say about this situation?
32: Yeah, Glenn, first off, thanks for having me as always. But yeah, the Joe Fagnano debate is going to rage on for quite some time because you have two quarterbacks here that you feel great about. Of course, you have Lamar Jackson, who's an MVP caliber player. Then you have Tyler Huntley, who, when Lamar Jackson has gone down in years past, has come in and been not just serviceable, but good in certain scenarios, even to the point of being a Pro Bowl reserve at one point in time. So I think you feel solidified at this quarterback spot, but Joe Fagnano has come out and kind of diced up defenses through 2 weeks of preseason action. I mean, he went 22 of 26 passing in week one. He goes 15 of 20 passing in week two. I mean, he's been consistent. He's taken care of the football. He's been able to charge down the field. It was only one scoring drive this week against a really tough Minnesota defense that threw a bunch of exotic looks and different blitzes his way. But I thought his pocket presence stayed the same. He continued to throw the football with confidence, and that's all you can ask for from a rookie quarterback. So I'm right there with you. I want to try and find a way to get him on the roster going into the year, but you can't necessarily take away what you've seen from Tyler Huntley in the past, and that's really what the debate's going to rage on about.
1: It really does seem like it's tough, too, because there's so many guys you want to keep on this roster, and I think one of those guys that's showing up and now is getting a lot of conversation, it's hard to ignore what Ethan Burke has been doing, but again, it's kind of the same question, right, Kyle? Like, it's great, but do you have the spot for him?
32: Yeah, I think Ethan Burke's interesting as well because he's still a guy who's relatively new to playing football. I mean, he's only been playing football for about 5 years. He was actually a lacrosse star initially. And so the ceiling with his 6'6" frame, not just touching the ceiling because he's tall, but the ceiling metaphorically for his gameplay continues to rise. And I think he had a phenomenal game on Saturday. It kind of coincides with a really good training camp that he's had as a rookie. He has certainly stood out along with some of those other young edge rushers, but that's the problem is you have Trey Hendrickson and Mike Green and Zion Young and Adisa Isaac and some of these other guys that you like and you want to keep around. Is Ethan Burke as an undrafted free agent showing that he needs or that he is worthy of a roster spot over some of those other guys? Maybe not the Greens and the Youngs of the world, and especially not Hendrickson. However, you turn around, you look at the edge rusher spot, and there's guys like Adisa Isaac who are fighting for that last role. I think Ethan Burke's right there in the conversation.
1: He is Kyle Yeomans, the play-by-play voice of the Ravens. He's with us on WBAL. For those that don't know, Ethan Burke, once upon a time, committed to play lacrosse at the University of Maryland. Mm-hmm. It's a wild story. He ends up here in Baltimore. We'll see if he sticks around. Kyle, to you, I guess some of the questions that we had coming in to the preseason, coming into training camp for the Ravens, one would be the tight end room. There's Mark Andrews, and then there's, you know, some question marks with Isaiah Likely gone. We saw in week one, Hibner really step up. Then this week, Cuevas. How much to you do you feel like maybe we should be moving past some of the concerns we had about the tight end depth?
32: You know, I think it'll always be some level of concern until it gets into regular season action. Because remember, the guys that Hibner and Cuevas are having some success with initially are guys that they maybe have played against in college and these second and third string defenders that are out there. So you still have to kind of take it with a grain of salt. But you pair what those two guys have done now in game action with the way that they've looked against starting caliber players on the Ravens defense in practice, I think the question marks are starting to subside just a bit. It's not over yet, and I still think they have a lot to prove. I think Matthew Hibner and Josh Cuevas would tell you that they have a lot to prove at the position. But you have two veterans in that room with Mark Andrews and Durham Smythe that I think are leading that room well. Declan Doyle is a guy who loves to utilize tight ends in his system, in his play calling. So I think you're going to see four tight ends on the roster, and those two have stepped up consistently over the course of training camp. So they're starting to show that they do belong in the roster and that those draft picks were worth being made on the tight end position, even though there were two at one time.
1: Maybe we calm some of the concerns about Tyler Loop after his weekend in Minnesota.
32: He did have a great week out there. I thought him going 6-for-6 in the Minnesota joint practice was significant, and they weren't just scraping the inside of the uprights. I mean, they were right down the middle and with plenty of legs. So he goes 6-for-6 in the practice. Of course, he hits a couple field goals in the game, including one from 49 out. So far, so good, I think, for Tyler Loop. I know he missed the field goal in the in the stadium practice at the University of Maryland, and he missed the one in the preseason game as well. But I still think the confidence level within the building is extremely high for Tyler Loop. We'll see if the fan base can kind of hop on top of it as well, but he's going to have to make some big kicks in season before they really do buy in on him being the long-term kicker here.
1: That's probably the case. That is, you probably can't get it all back by making one 49-yarder in the preseason. That's probably true. Kyle, what do you, one preseason game to go, obviously, on Friday night. Again, you'll hear it right here on WBAL against the Commanders. What still to you is to be had? Like, what do you think the storylines are that are still relevant? Maybe some final roster spots. What mm-hmm. what are you still watching out for as we get ready for preseason game number three?
32: Yeah, I think every position to this point still has something to sort through, whether it's the quarterback battle or the edge rushers or, like you just said, the tight ends. But I think for the most part, I feel confident about what the 53-man roster is going to look like. So my question now turns to, what is the offensive line going to do to try and piece together a clean performance against Washington? Because it was a tough sledding week across the board with Brian Flores yeah. as the defensive coordinator and some of those blitzes that Minnesota threw at them. Because it was a rough week, now you get a joint practice with the Commanders on Wednesday. You get to see a really good Commanders front seven. Even some of the backups with Washington are solidified playmakers up front from Dan Quinn's defense. I think this is going to be another good test for them. Can they piece together a clean week? Because I think at the end of the day, everybody feels confidence about the skill players and the playmakers on offense. But the offensive line, I think, has some questions to sort through.
1: And we even saw a penalty from Venga Ioane on Saturday, which like was literally unheard of. Like, legitimately had never happened when he was a starter at Penn State committing a hold. All right, so the important question, Kyle Yeomans, we obviously, everybody's seen the clip of Jesse Minter from last week at dinner, and I know you all had a lot of fun out in Minnesota, but does Rookie Talent Night, which I don't think still exists anymore, but like, does that stretch to broadcasters? Like, if as a rookie broadcaster, do you have to maybe step up and go in front of the group? And if so, what would be maybe your choice of performance, the way that we saw Jesse Minter obviously knock Eminem out of the park?
32: Yeah, I thought he was fantastic with it. I thought he absolutely crushed it, and the team energy around him showed just why. I asked him that pregame if that was because it was his first year as a head coach, and he said, yeah, that was a one-time thing, and I was very relieved when he didn't ask it back to me and say, like, when's your performance, to turn it back around. So, no, I haven't had one yet. Let's not give anybody any ideas here.
1: Just hypothetically, Kyle, if you had to, if say, man, someone said, hey, look, it is a rookie tradition. The rookies are supposed to perform for us. What would the go-to be? Do you have, like, a go-to karaoke song?
32: You know, the karaoke song kind of rotates. I like a little hip-hop. I like a little, like, R&B classic stuff. But I think if I were to actually sing, just with the vocal tone that I have, I think it would have to be country music. I really think it would have to be something like in, like, classic 90s country. None of this new stuff. Unless it's, like, Luke Combs. I'm okay with Luke. But the... I need some old George Strait or some Garth Brooks,
1: yeah, I can
32: or
1: get behind
32: like that.
1: That
32: to sing. And I think that's probably where I would lean.
1: Maybe you could be like, singing, you know what we could do, Kyle, you could be like Daquan Wright. You could be calling Baton Rouge.
32: Hey, we could make something happen there. Now that would be fun. But still, again, until they ask me to do my rookie performance, I will keep that sidelined for as long as I possibly can.
1: So do not, when you're in the building, do not ask Kyle Yeomans to start singing the Thunder Rolls and the Lightning Strikes at any moment.
32: Yeah.
1: Do not ask him to do that. That's not the way that it works. Kyle, Friday night, obviously, Ravens Commanders, the final tune-up. WBL TV, WBL Radio, 98 Rock. Of course, you can hear it. Always appreciate you taking the time for us. Let's catch up again real soon. Thanks for hopping on today.
32: Yeah, thanks, Glenn. Appreciate you as always.
1: Kyle Yeomans with us here, the play-by-play voice of the Baltimore Ravens. Get you some of my thoughts on that, as well as a couple of Orioles notes as well when we come back in. Glenn Clark in for TJ Smith.
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29: 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Beltway outer loop between Liberty Road and Security Boulevard. Traffic slowed by a work zone that blocks the right lane. Free and clear through the Harbor Tunnel as well as the Fort McHenry Tunnel both ways. Now there is work in Harford County on I-95 at Route 24. It's the left lane closed both north and southbound. The traffic jam northbound starts just after Route 152. Southbound it begins at Route 543. At the Bay Bridge, there is road work on the westbound span blocking the left lane. It is heavy coming from Stevensville. Eastbound with two lanes open for now, there are no delays. Back to school starts now. 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
30: Monday, August 24th. Back to school for many area students. Senator Chris Van Hollen kicking the tires on presidential

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6: So you just heard from Kyle Yeomans, play-by-play voice of the Baltimore Ravens. And this is sort of where my head is at. Joe Fagnano has looked great in two preseason games. As Kyle rightfully points out, remember who you're looking great against when you're in these preseason games. Remember what the level of opposition is in these circumstances. And have you really found something, or is someone just playing well because they're kind of playing like glorified XFL games? And I'm not trying to say that I can tell you definitively that he's not an NFL quarterback. I have no idea. I can't predict the future. If I could, I'd probably be sitting somewhere else. But I don't know that any of it requires you to live in such fear of maybe this kid, Joe Fagnano, out of UConn, who, by the way, is also already 25 years old. It requires you to say, we've got to give up a roster spot because, you know, if we don't, we're not going to get him back on the practice squad. Someone else is going to sign him. And I've had a couple of people already in the text line who've said, well, he's better than any of the Browns quarterbacks. And you're probably right. News today that the Browns, despite, and if you missed it over the weekend, that it was a whole mess. Deshaun Watson got booed in a preseason game. Then during the post-game press conference, he was agitated and frustrated and pissed off that he was getting booed. And some reporter tried to say, hey, Deshaun, you know, like, you think any of this is related to your performance? That if you just played better, like, maybe people would like you? And he was like, nah, they cheered when I got hurt. Like, he just kind of despises Cleveland fans. They named him their starting quarterback today. That's how well things are going in Cleveland. It's just really great. But no, I just don't think there's room on a 53-man roster to keep Joe Fagnano. And I know there's always risk. Lamar got hurt last year. Tyler Huntley's been hurt in the past. They've had other guys that they've tried to have play, and they brought back Tyler Huntley because those guys weren't working out. But I just don't know that there's a roster spot to be had, even if the kid has played well in the preseason. And then a mixed bag for the Orioles this weekend as they took the first two games in their series with Tampa. And for whatever reason, they continue to play well against the Rays, who are otherwise the best team in the American League. But they weren't able to complete the sweep. And it's an easy thing, as they lost yesterday 3-1. The easy thing to say is, well, hey,

0: you took 2 out of 3 from the Rays. Like, you got to feel pretty good about that. The problem being, they're running out of time. Like, they're just running out of games that are remaining on the schedule to try to make up the ground that they need to make up. They're 5 games below 500. Every game they lose is kind of a disaster at this point. As Kyle reminds me, in their last 10, which were all against the Rays and Yankees, they went 5-5. And if they just play 500 baseball the rest of the way, they're not going to get there. And it's easy to point out that right now, the final wild card spot is still being held by a team that's below 500 at 65-66. Actually, currently Cleveland and Texas are tied for the final wild card spot at 65-66. So you could say, hey, there's no guarantee that spot's going to go to a team that's over 500. But with enough teams still in the mix, the likelihood is that one of them is going to win enough games to separate themselves a little bit from being 500. And there were good things this weekend. You know, Pete Alonso had a great Friday night. And then Dylan Beavers and Samuel Basayo were both heroes on Saturday night. But they still scored 2 runs in regulation on Saturday and then 1 run yesterday. The offensive problems just continue for this Orioles team, and they're running out of time in order to change their reality. Winning 2 out of 3 is good as long as you keep winning 2 out of every 3. That's what you're going to have to do in order to get into the playoffs. At some point, you have to stack wins, and the Orioles have just struggled to do that. Orioles are off tonight. They will open up a 3-game series in St. Louis against the Cardinals tomorrow night. You will, of course, hear it right here on WBAL.
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2: Maryland has a politician who's strongly considering running for president. His name is not Wes Moore. It's not Larry Hogan. It's Chris Van Hollen. The senior senator has hinted at this in the past few months, but this week on Meet the Press, he went a step farther.
3: I've been kicking the tires as I look at 2028.
2: Some might laugh and say you don't have to kick the tires to find out they're flat. He's got no chance. But I'm here to tell you he's got a lot going for him in order to win a Democratic primary. That's the key here. AOC is leading in the betting markets right now. We know the rise of the progressive left and even the DSA. Van Hollen's not a socialist, but he is DSA adjacent. He's not running from them by any stretch of the imagination. On the contrary, he's embracing them. He was one of the first to endorse Grant Plattner in Maine. He endorsed Abdul Saeed in Michigan during the primary, and he's even down with Zohran. But he's also a policy wonk. He knows the legislative process as well as anyone. He's able to message progressive ideas without sounding like an emotional nut job, which is kind of important. In many ways, he's the perfect through line between Bernie and Biden. And all the big stuff, well, he's got the backing of the far left that you need to have in order to win a primary. It's where all the energy is. I mean, Kilmar Abrego-Garcia, breaking bread with him. He's as anti-Israel as anybody in Washington. He loves the professional expert government class. Tax the rich, he's down with that. The progressive left is really going to like Chris Van Hollen. The downside is he doesn't have a big personality. He's a little bit older. And he's not hot and muscular, unlike some other Maryland candidates in the past and of the now, Martin O'Malley and Wes Moore. But Van Hollen has the potential to drive on those tires much further than those two. That's today's briefing. I'm Brian Neiman. Join me with C4 Tuesday morning, 5:30 to 10 on WBAL News Radio 1090, FM 101.5, and the WBAL radio app.
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7: Harley Clowney 79. I'm Caitlin Bancroft. What investigators are revealing about the moments leading up to a deadly house explosion in Arundel County now that the investigation is complete. But first, we're going to get an update from ABC News, 1 o'clock.
8: From ABC News, I'm Michelle Franzen. Another escalation in the U.S.-Canada trade tiff. President Trump vowing to double tariffs on Canadian goods in the new year after the 50% went into effect Saturday. Canada says it will respond with its own import hike on American goods starting in September. Here's ABC's Karen Travers.
9: 50% tariff on Canadian goods coming into the United States. The White House, though, this morning, even as the president is digging in and now announcing the potential of new tariffs that he says would not go into effect until January 1st, unclear why he would wait so long for that. We, of course, have asked the White House. But they're also downplaying the potential impact on American consumers and the American economy.
8: The Trump administration says Iran will face tougher sanctions if they don't lift its blockade in the Strait of Hormuz. ABC's James Longman has more.
10: Treasury Secretary Scott Bessent says the goal is to, quote, sever every economic lifeline until Tehran stands alone. Now, Iran is warning that if the economic war continues, quote, not a single drop of oil will be exported through the Strait of Hormuz. Despite the rhetoric and the ongoing U.S. blockade on Iranian ports, we are now approaching 6 months since the U.S. and Israel launched their attacks on Iran, and there is no sign of a resolution.
8: The governor of Indiana calling for an investigation into the power company with thousands in Gary, Indiana, without power for nearly 2 weeks following those severe storms. Gary, Indiana's mayor, Eddie Melton, criticized the utility company NIPSCO, questioning whether they had enough crews stationed in the area ahead of the storms. Melton says he's hopeful the power will be restored soon.
11: Well, I'm prayerful. I believe that God is seeing us through as a community. I'm optimistic that we'll get through this together, but I'm not going to hold my breath in terms of specific dates and times set. Until the last person is turned on.
8: The utility company says it's working around the clock to restore power to every resident and business in hopes within the next 24 hours. 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
7: At 1:02, good afternoon. I'm Caitlin Bancroft. New this afternoon, the investigation into the deadly house explosion in Anne Arundel County is officially complete. Fire investigators say the blast happened due to an accumulation of propane gas inside the home. The investigation revealed the homeowner was performing work on the home's HVAC system when a propane line was accidentally cut. The homeowner remains hospitalized in serious condition. An investigation is underway after a police-involved shooting in Baltimore over the weekend. The Saturday night incident happened on North Utah Street after an officer called a tow truck to remove a vehicle with suspended and expired tags. Here's Police Commissioner Richard Worley.
12: The driver had accelerated right up to the officer, where the officer was holding on to where the around where the windshield wipers are, and then ordering the driver to stop. He continued to go forward, backed up, and then went forward again. All the time, the officer was directly in front of the car, and then he started to drag him a little bit, at what point the officer opened fire.
7: Yeah, that shooting left the 29-year-old driver in critical condition. The officer also hospitalized with neck and back injuries. In Baltimore County, a deadly shooting investigation is underway after a woman was found shot to death in the 800 block of Woodrow Avenue in Essex. Police have not released any information on a possible suspect or just what led up to the shooting. Baltimore County schools, they open for students 1 week from today.
13: 400 new teachers will be in the classroom this year, and says new school superintendent Dr. Bill Heiser.
14: We are nearly 100% staffed. We just have 34.6 vacancies remaining as of Friday.
3: That number's probably dropped even today.
13: And in grades 2 and 3 countywide, teachers will teach cursive writing after a successful pilot program.
3: Whether it's fine motor development, letter formation, writing fluency, all the things that worked years and years ago and now we're coming back to, I'm really happy to see that being implemented.
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7: It was the first day of school for Baltimore City, Howard, and Anne Arundel County schools today. 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
15: This report brought to you by the Maryland Department of Transportation State Highway Administration. There is road work on the Beltway outer loop between Liberty Road and Security Boulevard. The right lane is closed and the traffic is stop and go just after leaving 795. On 95, the work at Route 24 blocks the left lane, both southbound and northbound. On the southbound side, the stop and go ride coming in from Route 543. Northbound it begins just after passing Route 152. Everything open both directions through the Fort McHenry Tunnel as well as the Harbor Tunnel. I'm Dan Alford, WBAL News Radio 1090 and FM 101.5.
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14: Weather.
17: The forecast for tonight, expect mostly clear skies. Comfortable temperatures will drop all the way back into the upper 50s and low 60s. During the day on Tuesday, lots of sunshine, continued nice with a high temperature near 83. Mix of sun and clouds on Wednesday, few degrees warmer, but still pleasant with highs in the mid-80s. 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
7: Partly cloudy, 79 here on TV Hill. 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I'm Caitlin Bancroft, WBAL News Radio, 1090 and FM 101.5.
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18: And Glenn Clark in for TJ Smith today and tomorrow. Don't forget, coming up at 2 o'clock today, the return of Angela Deviles. I have seen her. She is here. She's back from Italy. She'll duck in and say hello to us a little bit later on this hour, but looking forward to having Angelette back this afternoon from 2 to 6 p.m. Now, a caller already brought it up once today, and I said I wanted to talk about it because I have discussed this topic at length a few of the times that I have been in here on WBAL. It impacts me significantly because of where I live. You perhaps have heard about the condition of the Warren Road Bridge in Cockeysville. It has been in bad shape for some time, rated as poor for over a decade. Finally, maybe some action, some movement towards replacing the Warren Road Bridge, but there's actually more trouble that's coming as that dispute between the city and the county has played out. Allow David Collins from WBAL-TV to explain.
19: An exchange of letters reveals the city and county are at odds over everything from who should take ownership of the Warren Road Bridge to how to fund its replacement.
20: Baltimore City DPW writes, absent a viable funding and ownership solution, the city will need to begin planning for the safe closure and decommissioning of the bridge. Residents who regularly use the bridge are angry about this latest development.
21: I just don't like it. I'd rather that they come to some kind of agreement and do something with the bridge.
22: Yeah, I'd say it's used quite a bit. I use it almost once a day.
20: And for it to close?
22: Be terrible.
18: Yes, it would be. Yes, it would be, sir. And it doesn't take a miracle to figure that out. Like, there's, yes, you could drive up further to, Merriman's Mill. You could drive, like, you'd be going significantly out of your way, depending on where you're going in northern Baltimore County, if the Warren Road Bridge were to be closed. Not to mention there are people that live directly off of Warren Road Bridge, the Warren Road, who would have to go dramatically further. It would be a massive problem to close the bridge. And you would think this is nothing but a threat. Like, I can't imagine that anyone believes that this is an appropriate solution as much as they're trying to force someone else's hand. Again, David Collins explains.
20: The Warren Road Bridge is owned and maintained by the city. It has been closed for repairs in 2016, 2019, and 2023. The most recent inspection found corroded support beams, deteriorating at a faster rate than expected. City officials contend the bridge is safe to cross and remains subject to routine inspections. In a letter to the city, Baltimore County officials say although the design phase of the bridge is complete, the city did not follow through by applying for a federal grant that would cover 80% of the estimated $30 million cost.
18: All right, so just for those that are new to this story and are confused by this, the city does indeed own the bridge. And you say that doesn't make sense. The bridge is in Cockeysville. Why would the city own the bridge? The city owns the bridge because it crosses Loch Raven, and that's the city's water supply. And they own the land on either side in order to protect their water supply. And so the city has always owned the bridge. So when we had this conversation a few months ago about the condition of the bridge, one of the thoughts I had is that there should be more public pressure put on the city by the county to say, we have to fix this. We cannot continue to allow drivers to drive on an unsafe bridge. I have always felt panic driving over this bridge. Panic. Ever since I moved up to that part of the county. I was not familiar with it when I moved up that way. It's not where I'm from. And the first time I drove over the Warren Road Bridge, I'm not Catholic, but I learned how to do a Hail Mary. I'm terrified of this bridge. I go out of my way as much as possible to avoid driving this bridge. I'll go up Jarrettsville Pike, Delaney Valley. I'll go that way. I will do everything in my power. But based on where my kid's school is, it just doesn't make sense if I'm doing anything related to their school for me to do anything other than drive over the bridge. But my thought was it's time for the county to apply pressure on the city to get the city to fix and replace the bridge. The city has said, just not our priority. We are just not as concerned about this as you are. We've got bigger fish to fry than this bridge, and those things maybe impact residents of the city, and this one doesn't really impact residents of the city, so it's just not our priority. More from David Collins at WBAL-TV.
20: Baltimore County agreed to cover 10% of the 20% required local matching expense. In its letter to the county, city officials write, federal funds were not used during the design phase. As such, this project would have to revert to the design phase to ensure that federal standards are met. Baltimore DPW also told county officials, historically, replacements and upgrades to bridges owned by the city and the Loch Raven watershed have been jointly funded. The federal funding the city receives is not nearly enough to cover its own needs.
18: So they're saying, you can get in on this with us. Well, listen, you know, like, you want to work with this, we'll work with it. But we got other things to do. This funding that we might receive, not enough, and we've got other things that we need to spend money on. So if you just want to own the bridge, go right ahead. It can be your bridge. But we're kind of out on prioritizing it the way that you want us to prioritize it.
20: All of the city's federal funding has been programmed. The city believes it would not be in the best interest of its residents for its limited federal funding to be used to fund construction of a new bridge that neither serves city residents nor operationally benefits the city-owned water system.
1: It sounds pretty ridiculous. That's all I can say. You know, they got to come up with a plan.
20: Both the city and county say they're open to discussing ownership of the bridge and other assets in the Loch Raven Reservoir. Baltimore County officials confirm they have the city's letter and will evaluate options going forward.
18: So here's the question. How can it be okay? How can it possibly be okay for the answer to be just close the bridge without a foundation in place, without a plan? Because I get it. If you're going to rebuild the bridge, it's going to require closing the bridge. Like, I understand that at some point you're going to have to close the bridge temporarily in order to get a new bridge built. But how can this possibly be acceptable? How can we get to this point? And for the record, I'm in favor. As a county resident, I'm in favor of the county stepping up and taking ownership. And I recognize that the county might say, well, it's kind of nice that we haven't had to do that. And, you know, we're not really budgeted for that. That's not really part of the plans. But to me, it absolutely feels as though this needs to be a county issue immediately. The county says, period, if you're not going to go full on to get this done, if this is not going to be at the top of your priority list, then it needs to become our bridge. It needs to be our property, and we need to address it because it is impacting drivers. And the threat of closure would seriously impact our community. 410-467-WBAL is the phone number. 410-467-9225 for the GreenSolutionsRemodeling.com text line. The Warren Road Bridge it's got to be replaced, period. And there doesn't seem to be any real agreement on how it's going to happen or who is prioritizing making it happen. The city has acknowledged over the last year that they know that the bridge is at its end of its run. It's done. But they have no funding plan. They have no timeline for replacing it. They have not applied for federal money. And they've essentially said, well, the federal money wouldn't be enough. So, sorry, we're just kind of out. And is threatening that the response to that would be potentially closing the bridge. For what it's worth, the Baltimore Sun reported that Delegate Michelle Guyton in Baltimore County had been told that the city had applied for the federal funding. But that's not what it is that the state highway administration said. It is infuriating. And I recognize that for some of you elsewhere in this region, you'd say, hey, the Warren Road Bridge doesn't affect me. I'm not nearly as worked up about it as you are. But I do think it also speaks to government bureaucracy in general and the infrastructure issues that we all deal with constantly and how infuriating it is that stuff doesn't just get fixed and the answer can just be, well, we'll all point at each other and no one is solving anything. And the harm that it does potentially to those of us that do need that Warren Road Bridge. Let me start with Joe in Owings Mills. Joe, good afternoon. You're on WBAL.
0: Yeah, good afternoon. It just never ceases to amaze me, the lack of intelligence that's practiced by our elected officials, and it's really a simple solution to this problem. Number one, there's a tremendous liability, and when that bridge collapses because of neglect, somebody's going to probably die. So anyway,
18: almost certainly.
0: The simple solution is for the city to give the bridge to the county, and that will release them from any liability of collapse or damage or litigation issues moving forward. The county then would own the bridge, would take care of the maintenance, and release Baltimore City from any liability. But, and this is just a personal opinion, I don't think that the mayor of Baltimore City really cares about Baltimore County. He's center focused on himself. But regardless of that, it's a danger issue, a risk to human safety. And the simple solution is for common heads to get together, Baltimore City, give the bridge to
18: it's
0: the
18: yours,
0: county,
18: correct.
0: And the county then accepts all liability.
18: It has to be
0: it's
18: a priority.
0: Simple.
18: I think it's got to start there. Joe, I appreciate the call. I'm with you on that. More of you. What to do about the Warren Road Bridge next here on WBAL.
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23: 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Beltway road work on the outer loop between Liberty Road and Security Boulevard. The right lane blocked. It is stop and go just after leaving 795. On 95 in Harford County, work continues near Route 24. It's the left lane blocked both north and southbound. Now the northbound slowdown begins just before Route 24. Southbound is crawling from Route 543. At the Bay Bridge, there are delays coming westbound off of Kent Island. Work zone on the westbound span blocks the left lane. Back to school starts now. 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
18: And we're talking about the Warren Road Bridge, as my Baltimore came out a little bit there. We're talking about the Warren Road Bridge because there's still no solution, and now the city's saying, well, without a plan, we might just have to close it, which is unfathomable to me to be the answer here. And I do agree with the previous caller that I think it starts with the county just getting ownership of the bridge. There's not much to negotiate. It's just yours. And if we are not going to prioritize it because it doesn't impact city residents, then you can prioritize what needs to be done. But I want to hear from you. 410-467-WBAL, the phone number. Roger is in Southwest Baltimore. Roger, good afternoon. What are your thoughts?
27: Hey, Joe stole a little of my thunder. He's absolutely right. The mayor isn't worried about Baltimore County. he's busy trying to sell votes here in the city, so he's not really worried about the county. But they're stuck between a rock and a hard place, kind of like the railroad owns bridges and the state and all that can't do railroad bridges. Mm-hmm. Only the railroad can. So if Baltimore City has to do this, they're probably just going to shut it down and not worry about
18: it. Right.
27: Baltimore.
18: It doesn't impact us. We're not. The drivers going across the bridge don't really impact our water supply in any way. In a way, it's kind of bizarre that the bridges ever were the city's. Like, I do have to start with that. It's kind of weird that we ever made that a thing.
27: Not only because they go over the city water system.
18: Right.
27: But, sadly, it's been about a decade now. Instead of using just road salt in the winter, they're using that brine. And brine rusts bridges bad, more than people realize.
18: Hmm. I was not aware of how much that impact that might have on a bridge. I don't know if that's uniquely, like the underside of the bridge is as much of a problem as the top side of the bridge is. So I don't know that it's unique to that, but
27: it's going to run off to it.
18: That's probably true too. Hey, Roger, I appreciate the call and I am again, largely with you. Had a texter who said, I think it would be interesting to have a third party inspector check the bridge and find out exactly what needs to be fixed or replaced. Well, independent inspectors have looked at the bridge. Like, that has happened. And, again, everyone knows. It's not like the city, in the past, the city has said the bridge is still functional. You know, now the city is acknowledging in the last year that the bridge is coming to its end. Everyone knows that. I don't think it's about the inspection any longer. It's just about who's actually going to foot the bill in order to fix it. And that has led to this issue. 410-467-WBAL. Ken is in Westminster. Ken, good afternoon. What's going on?
3: Hey, Glenn. Thanks for the call. I was thinking, I can understand where the city won't get involved. Like, my neighbor put up a fence. I don't want to be paying, come ask me for money to help put up the fence. But on the other side of this, I'm thinking, well, instead of the Warmwood Bridge, let Baltimore County take it over. Instead of the bridge, turn it into a reservoir that's generating electricity and then charge the city for the water and reduce the county residents' electrical bill.
18: I mean, that sounds good, but at the same time, I guess there's twofold there. One, what are you actually doing about the bridge in this?
3: Well, the bridge will be built enough to hold up until a reservoir will be built, and then we can control the water and the electric.
18: Man,
3: a win-win for the whole end.
18: I don't trust that anybody's
3: up enough to make it work.
18: I don't think that I trust that anybody's going to get it right, but it sounds great, Ken. It sounds like a great thought. I got to think about whether or not it would actually work as a reservoir there. Like I'm skeptical that it actually works as a reservoir, but I'd like to explore it. And yes, if it's going to drive down, it does. It's a win-win if you can make all of that work. Ken, I appreciate the phone call. From Dan. Dan says, you can be as mad at the mayor as you want, but this is actually good governance. Nothing that happens in the county has anything to do with him. It's not going to help him whatsoever. He needs to prioritize his own voters and the people that he has been elected to represent. I don't think I brought up the mayor. I think the callers have brought up the mayor. And in a way, I do get it. I do. I understand why this bridge is not at the top of the priority list for the city. Because if that's where they're spending money, they're going to be called on the carpet from everybody's going to say, hey, look at my road. Come look at my neighborhood. And if you can get federal money, you're going to put it towards what's going on out in Cockeysville? That's where the priority is going to be for you? I understand why it's an issue. And as one of the callers brought up, it really is. It's a very awkward spot for everybody to be in. The county is relying on the city. The city does not have reason to need to have immediate action. It's not impactful for them. As the previous caller brought up, there would be an issue if something does happen. If ultimately the bridge were to collapse, then the city would be liable, unquestionable. But is that risk significant enough for them to prioritize it or to put it ahead of other things that they need to do. I can acknowledge all of these things, but this still can't be the answer. Like, you can explain something. It's like watching that thing with Pete Alonso last week and the foul ball and trying to explain, how can the answer be that we just don't know? We don't know if it was fair or foul. How can that be the answer? And somebody can say, well, that can be the answer because, you know, we don't have cameras in these positions and we can't just put a camera. You can explain it to me, but that still can't make this be the acceptable answer. The acceptable answer can't be everyone is shrugging their shoulders about this bridge. There has to be actual action and progress made towards getting a new bridge in place. We come back in. Traffic could be an issue as well downtown, as the city is considering a total change at Light Street, Calvert Street, and how you get on to Pratt Street. We'll discuss that next after Caitlin Brandt Bancroft in the news. 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
7: Mix of sun and clouds, 79 at 1:30. Good afternoon. I'm Caitlin Bancroft. We now know what led to a deadly home explosion in Anne Arundel County last week. Fire investigators say the homeowner was doing work on the home's HVAC system when a propane line was accidentally cut, leading to propane gas to leak and accumulate inside of the home. And the ignition happened when the homeowner used a metal grinder, causing the explosion. One man is in critical condition after an officer-involved shooting in Baltimore City over the weekend. It all happened during a confrontation over towing a car with suspended tags near Lexington Market. That happened on Saturday night. Police say the man got into the car and attempted to pull forward and strike the officer. That officer then pulled out his gun and fired shots, striking the man. School officials, they welcome back students in Baltimore City, Howard, and Anne Arundel County today, marking an end to their summer vacation. Meanwhile, students in Baltimore and Harford County still get one more week, with students due back next Monday. From the ABC News desk, new this afternoon, Treasury Secretary Scott Bessent unveiling a new financial campaign against Iran. His announcement got underway just in the last half hour. The Trump administration is promising an economic D-Day against Iran, including secondary sanctions on countries that continue to do business with Iran. After tariffs against certain Canadian goods went into effect over the weekend, President Trump threatened today to impose a 50% tariff on Canadian automobiles, car parts, and steel starting next year as the trade rift between the U.S. and Canada continues. Jameis Hensley has the latest Ravens preseason news and analysis during Ravens All Access tonight from 7 to 9. I'm Kellen Bancroft, WBAL News Radio 1090 and FM 101.5.
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18: So, this, I know, has been discussed before, but it is going to go in front of the Baltimore City Council. And I got to tell you, when I hear about it, all I can think is this smells like a traffic nightmare. This is courtesy of the Baltimore Sun. For the planned redevelopment of the Inner Harbor, Baltimore City Council will consider closing the traffic spur that connects northbound traffic on Light Street with Calvert Street, with the change potentially being made permanently down the line. The legislation will be introduced in early fall, a spokesperson for the mayor's office said. Quote, permanent removal of the spur was included in the streetscape proposal that was publicly shared in 2023. However, there are several steps that will be required to take place well before that happens, unquote, spokesperson Silas Woods said in a statement. The closure is part of a proposed $900 million redevelopment plan by MCB Real Estate that will replace the current pavilions with 900 new housing units, office space, retail space, and parks. The project has been promoted as a way to revive downtown Baltimore, though some residents and advocates have raised questions about its potential impact. City Council members Mark Conway and Ryan Dorsey, who have previously been critical of the project, did not respond to questions about the proposed street closure by publication deadline. So imagine you're coming, like, from Key Highway, from Federal Hill, Light Street, into downtown, and you're driving by where Harbor Place is currently set. You've had that spur that kind of sends you to the right into Pratt Street. It would get rid of that spur, and instead, you would continue on Light Street until you hit Pratt Street, in which place you would turn right. And it doesn't seem all that significant what the ask is, except for the convenience of the spur, is it kind of kept traffic moving. At that point, there was still a light, ultimately, but it kind of kept movement going towards Pratt Street. This, of course, requires you now to go to the light and wait until either you can turn on right red or if the light turns green. And I'm not, you know, an expert on this subject. Some of you would probably say I'm not an expert on much of anything. But to me, even slowing down minimally in this spot feels like a traffic nightmare to me. It feels like you're just asking to add to what can already be a bit of a mess. The question, I think, is ultimately for the best of reimagining the harbor, for the best of reimagining whatever, you know, Harbor Place is going to be, is that sacrifice a sacrifice we should be willing to make because of the impact that it can have on the whole of downtown? And that one's one that I'm personally struggling with. I'll listen to you, 410-467-WBAL, 410-467-9225 for the GreenSolutionsRemodeling.com text line, but I'm struggling with whether it's worth giving up more real estate in the argument. I don't think at this point that whatever ends up happening at the Harbor Place location is going to revitalize downtown the way that the original Harbor Place once did. I don't think anything can have that type of impact, which doesn't mean that I don't think we shouldn't be moving, and it feels like we've been taking forever. I absolutely think this should be a priority for us. And I get the idea of wanting more public space or more usage of that space. This was from city council member Zach Blanchard, who was quoted in this story, represents the downtown area, and he has pushed for this before, even wrote an op-ed in The Sun back in 2023. Said, quote, "The closing of the Light Street Spur is an incredible opportunity to add several acres of public space to the Inner Harbor and pull the Inner Harbor into downtown." You're kind of trying to connect that. And I get it. I do. I understand the value of that. And we want more public space and more areas where people feel safe and can walk around and can gather. I know some of you are probably rolling your eyes and thinking, well, we don't want more space where teens can gather. But in general, if you want people to be coming into the city, you want there to be more of a feel of we can walk around. We can stay in one place, walk to the event that we're going to, walk to this restaurant that we're going to, maybe stop on the way back, have a conversation, sit down on a bench. Like, you want there to be more public space. It is more welcoming. It is more inviting, particularly for tourists. And you're constantly looking for more tourism dollars. So I get all of that. But the trade-off for that continues to be, but what does that mean for traffic? And does it add even a bit? And I say this as someone who, again, as I referenced before, I live in the northern part of the county. So oftentimes when I'm coming from south of the city, I will attempt to drive up maybe to, like, say, Russell Street, duck through from 95, drive through the city to get back to 83. And so I regularly am using this particular spur. And maybe I'm the bad argument because somebody would say, well, you're trying to connect south of the city and they're worried about just the city. But there is something that's welcoming about having this spur to try to feel like you're avoiding any traffic that might be coming from events at the stadiums, at the arena, from that general downtown area, the convention center. There's something about the spur that makes you feel like, hey, I'm not going to be running into the thick of traffic. I can kind of get through. So I recognize that that might be more impactful for me than it is for some of you. But of course, you know, I'm Glenn Clark in for TJ Smith, so I get to say that things can be impactful for me, and they do have to carry a little bit more weight. Got a message that said, this seems to be something that's already been decided. It feels like this conversation has continued for some time, and they just kind of need to know, they kind of know they need to make it happen in order to get the new Harbor Place in position. And the way that it's discussed, it does feel somewhat fait accompli to me. It feels like we're just doing this. Like, we're moving into this direction and we are getting rid of this traffic spur. And again, there's going to be such little complaint about it or such little impact that we're just going to go ahead and move on. I don't disagree with that. It does feel like that's the direction that we're headed in. I'm torn. This is, again, continued from the Baltimore Sun story. In 2024, a traffic study examined proposed changes to downtown Baltimore street network for Project Livable, a comprehensive long-term plan to revitalize downtown Baltimore that includes the Harbor Place redevelopment plan. The study modeled the closure as part of the broader changes to downtown streets and concluded that the changes would increase average vehicle delays by 8% to 14%. That said, quote, "A few extra minutes to get through downtown is a small price to pay for an amazing pedestrian-oriented streetscape, which will both drive tax revenue for the city and state, as well as create a friendlier environment for people to linger and enjoy. Drivers adapt to new trends, And when that diversion behavior is combined with additional transit and micromobility solutions, we expect downtown Baltimore to function better as an urban environment than it does today, unquote. Right, but what are those other micromobility solutions? Because if the general argument is it's worth giving up more public space in order to help create a more functional city, and that more functional city involves, I don't know, maybe better public transportation options, things along those lines, I'm listening to that part of the conversation. But when it's just presented as, hey, there's going to be more traffic, and the trade-off is, but downtown will seem cooler, that's a much more difficult sell. I understand. I understand the value of more public space in a downtown area. I understand how much more welcoming it can be. I understand that it can go a long way into inviting people towards the city. But the trade-off is still difficult for me and one that I'm still struggling with. Texter said, the Light Street, Pratt Street intersection is not big enough. Light Street gets very backed up in both directions. Federal Hill becomes isolated, even more so without the spur. Don't do it. It's a few extra minutes said by people who don't drive downtown. And that's kind of where I am about this particular topic. We'll come back in. We'll find out what's on Angelette's mind as she gets ready to take over at 2. Glenn Clark in for TJ Smith.
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13: Traffic.
14: I-95 near Route 24, roadwork blocks the left lane, both north and southbound. The northbound traffic jam begins after passing Route 152. Southbound, it starts right at Route 543. Beltway on the brakes, outer loop after 795, heading past Liberty Road. It's work in the right lane before Security Boulevard. Inner loop minor slowdowns from Greenspring Avenue to the JFX. 50 east through Annapolis, no delays to the Bay Bridge. Westbound, quite slow coming off Kent Island. They are working westbound on the Bay Bridge, blocking the left lane. WBAL TV 11 weather, a mix of sun and clouds today, highs in the low 80s, clear overnight tonight, lows in the low 60s, and then except for a few afternoon clouds, mostly sunny tomorrow with highs in the mid 80s. I'm Dan Alford, WBAL News Radio 1090 and FM 101.5.
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15: Strong to severe thunderstorms today.
26: Road conditions.
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19: 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I'm Congressman Kwaesi Mfume. 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
22: I'm not one to say I told you so, but I switched to Pure Talk over a year ago, and ever since, I've been telling people there's no better wireless company out there. 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

0: 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And fire investigators reveal what led up to a deadly home explosion in Internal County. 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
3: Well, buongiorno, Angeletta Viles.
4: Buongiorno.
3: How are you?
4: Ciao, bella. I am back from Italy.
3: Welcome home. Good to see you.
4: Yeah.
3: How was your trip?
4: It was great, and I'm glad to be back here with some real air conditioning.
3: Is the story that Italy, I think you and I talked about this before you left. Italy's going through like one of the worst like heat waves they've ever been through in the summer.
4: Yes, but they're not big on air conditioning. And even if they have it, it's still like at like 78 degrees or so. So yeah, it's like
3: gross.
4: Uncomfortable.
3: There was like I want to say we found out it was a hoax. There was like a viral story going around a couple weeks ago that like there was cheese was melting like in their cheese banks in Italy because it was so hot. That apparently was not nearly the problem that it was being made out to be online, but still, I don't care for being somewhere where it's hot, where there's no AC. You were there to drop your daughter off, right?
4: I was there to drop my daughter off.
3: And how's she with the, this is, I got to imagine, incredibly exciting for her.
4: Oh, it is. And so, I mean, she's been planning this since she was 15 and she's 21 years old now. She wanted to go to this particular school because they had this particular program in Rome. And I was like, and even when she was young, she's like, would it be okay if I go that far? I'm like, heck yeah, I'll make it a vacation.
3: And that's so cool. That's so cool.
4: We've been planning this for a long time.
3: And you're okay? You're not dealing like the separation anxiety? Where are you at with all of this?
4: I cried a little bit when I finally got home, like in the car.
3: Okay.
4: Like, oh my God. She's really that far, but I'm happy for her. We'll see her in December.
3: Well, that's awesome. That is so cool. What an awesome opportunity and experience for someone to be able to have at that age to spend that time in Rome. In Rome.
4: Yeah.
3: Oh, that's such a cool thing.
4: It was a cool experience. So,
3: all right.
4: I'm happy for her.
3: Well, back here, we've solved all the good news for you. We've solved all the data center problems.
4: Oh,
3: we're
4: boy.
3: No longer talking about it. We've completely moved on. It's no longer a subject whatsoever. Everything's all good here.
4: Everything's all right. That's something we'll get into today. I think you did talk about Kelly Schultz from Maryland Tech Council that was here. And I'm actually, I'm planning out my next monthly series. It's called Across the Aisle. I'm pretty sure you're familiar with it.
3: Yep.
4: But I think my next one, I'm going to have her and maybe someone opposed to data centers have a little,
3: debate. It's what makes this so interesting, right? Yeah. Is like everything seems to be a Republican-Democrat issue.
4: Mm-hmm.
3: And this is so uniquely not that.
4: Mm-hmm.
3: And in a way, the messaging is maybe almost antithetical. Like the fact that Dan Cox is the one who says no, no, no about data centers would seem to spit in the face of what you would think about, you know, business and
4: the free market.
3: Yes.
4: Yeah.
3: Like, it's so interesting to me how this has been anything other than a Republican versus Democrat issue.
4: Mm-hmm.
3: I continue to say all the same thing. I just think the messaging needs to keep improving. I think Kelly Schultz was a good voice for, hey, let's not be so opposed to data centers, but needs to be much more specific about it can't just be hypothetically what data centers could bring. And this is why I still think it falls on the tech companies. You and I have talked about this before. I think the tech companies need to be the ones directly making the pitch to citizens, wherever it is they're looking to build a data center, in order to say, hey, here's what we're going to do, not what hypothetically we could do.
4: Yeah, look, I think because there's been such a change or shift in perception of this in the last year among the public. And I think a lot had to do with these organizations, especially environmentalists, making it an easy case, using memes to explain the perspective on this. And I think data centers need to simplify their message, you know, and that's the problem. Data centers and folks behind this technology, they're a little wonky.
3: Mm-hmm.
4: And they're a little wonky in their delivery.
3: Well, but the messaging also has always been related to threats. If we don't do it, it's going to go to China. And as I said earlier, telling us that we should do what China is doing is not going to win.
4: Yeah.
3: Like, as I said earlier, hey, you know what they do in China that's great? That's great for is oppression. Do you want to bring some of that here?

0: Yeah.
1: Well, they're doing it in China. Like, that can't be your winning argument. We're not going to hear it.
0: Well, speaking of China, I do want to get into the story of AI results in students. And it was a study of, I forget how many thousands of students they tracked for about 30 months, and the use of AI when it comes to the classrooms and studying and doing their homework. And they're doing much better when it comes to homework assignments. But when it comes to testing, guess what? Their test scores are dropping.
1: Because they're not being able to be walked through them.
0: Yes. Yes. So, and right there, that's a warning sign for us, because they're using a lot of AI and technology in the classrooms here. And, we need to be very cautious of this. So it's the first day of school for a lot of kids today. We'll get into that story. Also, new math, a new way of, it's not new math, but they're incorporating a new way of teaching math in school, hoping to improve the test scores, because we've been failing at that since 2012.
1: Haven't we done this a couple times already?
0: I know.
1: I mean, like, isn't math just kind of math? All right.
0: So we'll get into that. Also, Hispanic student enrollment. There's been a decline in the state. So I got a lot of first day school conversations today, as well as the data center talk. And then, of course, Van Hollen. Van Hollen.
1: Sure. Sure.
0: I want to say Van Halen all the time, but no. Van Hollen.
1: Eddie and Alex's lesser known cousin, Chris Van Halen.
0: Who's the more practical one to be the potential presidential candidate? Is it him or Wes Moore? Who's the more progressive one? I think I heard one of your listeners say Wes Moore.
1: I don't know that's actually true.
0: No.
1: I don't know that's the case.
0: So we'll get into that.
1: That's coming up 2 to 6 today. Angelette is back for now. Arrivederci.
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4: 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Beltway, outer loop between Liberty Road and Security Boulevard. Work zone blocks the right lane. The stop-and-go traffic begins just after passing 795. Inner loop on the brakes between Green Spring Avenue and the JFX. 95 in Harford County. Road work continues near Route 24. It is the left lane blocked both north and southbound. Now the traffic jam southbound begins at Route 543. Northbound it starts after passing Route 152. At the Bay Bridge, no delays eastbound leaving Annapolis, but quite slow westbound coming from Head Island. They have been working westbound in the left lane. Back to school starts now. 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
1: All right. Thank you all for hanging out with me today. I will be back in tomorrow for TJ again from 10 to 2. Thank you to Kyle Yeomans, play-by-play voice of the Ravens, for joining us. And yes, Kyle Irway as well for guiding me through. Not only is Angelette back, but Waden's back too. They're both back and in action today from 2 to 6. As always, you can follow me on most socials at Glenn Clark Radio with two N's and C-L-A-R-K at Glenn Clark Radio. Caitlin, the news, then Angelette next on BAL.
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3: Partly cloudy and 80. Good afternoon. I'm Caitlin Bancroft. It was back to school for many in our region, but Baltimore County students still have one more week. We hear from the new superintendent there and what fire investigators have to say about the cause of the deadly house explosion in Anne Arundel County. First, ABC News, 2 o'clock.
8: From ABC News, I'm Michelle Franzen. The U.S. announcing a second round of sanctions on countries continuing to do business with Iran. Treasury Secretary Scott Bessent says diplomatic conversations are taking place behind the scenes, and the U.S. is warning there's no gray area in this conflict now nearing the six-month mark. The U.S. pushing for Iran to lift its blockade in the Strait of Hormuz. ABC's Karen Travers has more.
10: He said that this is really a threat right at this point. The Treasury Department had announced that countries will be given a timeline, a defined timeline, to shut down Iran-related activity that the administration has identified and said if they fail to act, Treasury will act, but we don't have the details of what that timeline is. That has not been released publicly.
8: Bessent at the briefing also urging Canada to come back to the negotiating table after the U.S. imposed 50% tariffs on a wide variety of Canadian imports this past weekend. Canada responded saying it will impose the same percentage on American goods, including electronics and plywood, starting in September. Michael Howard owns a custom furniture shop in Warren, Michigan.
11: We're a small family-owned business. We just can't absorb that impact of cost, so we have to pass it down to our customers and essentially give them the decision, like, are you okay with moving forward on this project with this dramatically increased cost of lumber?
8: In Nevada, more than 40,000 people evacuated due to a fast-moving wildfire. ABC's Melissa Adon is in Reno with the latest.
12: Officials saying the Huck fire may have been purposely set. An investigation is underway. Flames burning close to the city's densely populated foothills. Neighborhoods left looking apocalyptic. Buildings reduced to rubble.
13: Tons and tons of children.
12: Families filling up shelters. One little girl still wearing her cheerleading uniform.
8: The fire has charred at least 15,000 acres. 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
3: At 2:02, good afternoon. I'm Caitlin Bancroft. It's that time of year again. Students, they head back to the classroom. Today was the first day of school for Baltimore City, Howard, and Anne Arundel County. Baltimore County schools, they open for students 1 week from today.
9: The school system is nearly 100% staffed and will have 400 new teachers this year.
14: We're going to continue to provide free breakfast and lunch to all students. We're committed to that. No application is required.
9: Dr. Bill Heiser is the new school superintendent in Baltimore County. He says he'll look to build on math and English assessments.
14: We've seen 103 schools see an increase in percentage of students scoring proficient in both ELA and math for our students. And they've made gains on 13 of 16 English and math assessment data points.
9: This is the state will begin the switch to a new statewide assessment test beginning this spring. 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
3: In addition to Baltimore County, if you have a Carroll, Harford, and Cecil County student, they get one more week of summer vacation. The first day of school is next Monday, August 31st. We continue to follow that officer-involved shooting from over the weekend stemming from a traffic incident. Baltimore City Police say the officer who fired the shots had called a tow for a car that had suspended tags. Police say the driver of the car allegedly struck and dragged the officer with his car. That officer fired three rounds in response, and now that man is in critical condition at the hospital. In Anne Arundel County, the investigation into the deadly house explosion is officially complete. Fire investigators say the blast happened due to an accumulation of propane gas inside the home. The investigation revealed that the homeowner was performing work on the home's HVAC system when a propane line was accidentally cut. The homeowner remains hospitalized in serious condition. Time is running out for Maryland residents with out-of-state license plates. A new state law takes effect October 1st that adds new enforcement for residents with out-of-state license plates, including a 60-day warning, then $7-a-day fines up to 60 days, and possible towing, impoundment, booting, or plate seizure. The MVA sent out 79,000 warning letters last month to Maryland drivers with Virginia tags, advising them of the state's registration requirements and the penalties for noncompliance. Some Maryland drivers, they're fed up with the out-of-state plates.
15: When I see them, I pull over. Because, the way they drive is real irresponsible.
16: Virginia tags is 2 minutes. People, you pay for your insurance. You get in an accident. They don't have nothing to cover it.
3: At last check, 700 people identified in the mail are now registered in Maryland. WBAL News Time is 2:04.
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4: I-95 in Harford County. Road work continues by Route 24, the left lane block, both north and southbound. The northbound delays begin after passing Route 152. Southbound jammed, leaving Route 543. Beltway road work, outer loop between Liberty Road and Security Boulevard. It's the right lane blocked, and the traffic now on the brakes from 795. Brief delays building on the inner loop, Green Spring Avenue to the JFX. On the BW Parkway, it's a bit heavy northbound between Route 32 and Route 175. I'm Dan Hoff for WBAL News Radio 1090 and FM 101.5.
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8: Weather.
17: The forecast for tonight, expect mostly clear skies. Comfortable temperatures will drop all the way back into the upper 50s and low 60s. During the day on Tuesday, lots of sunshine, continued nice with a high temperature near 83. Mix of sun and clouds on Wednesday, few degrees warmer, but still pleasant with highs in the mid-80s. 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
3: It's been a mix of sun and clouds all day here on TV Hill, now 80. 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
0: Happy Monday. I am back from Italy, if you didn't know. God, I already had a couple of messages on the text line here, welcoming back, seeing pictures of us dropping off our daughter in Italy to study for a semester abroad. And yeah, her little dorm there, the bed doesn't look that comfortable, but it is what it is. They're 21 years old. It's quite an experience regardless of the lack of air conditioning there. Thankfully in her dorm there is, but overall, yeah, quite an experience. We were there for a whole week soaking it in. Taking advantage of her new life there, making it into a vacation. But I am so glad to be back, especially because we have real AC here. But hey, I can't deny the food was phenomenal there. As a matter of fact, health-wise, my husband was happy. He's like, maybe we should go back to Italy because he is diabetic and actually his sugar levels were pretty normal when he came back. Anyways, great. I am happy to be back. And if you want to give me a follow, yes, I'm on Instagram. Just search for Angeletta Viles. I also have a Facebook page specifically for the station related stuff. It's the Angeletta Viles Show, as well as X. I'm on X, Angelette. Just look up Angelette. But you know, it's her first day of school today. In Italy, it's also the first day of school for so many kids in this part of the state, including, let me see, it was except for Baltimore County. We got Anne Arundel, Baltimore City, Howard County, Montgomery County, and of course my daughter in Italy. But we got a few stories that I want to get into today that has to do with school, has to do with enrollment numbers, specifically with Hispanic students. A new type of teaching math We have some math problems here. And I feel like we keep talking about new ways of teaching kids every 10 years or so. And here we are, a story dropped in the Baltimore Banner talking about the new math. AI in the classrooms, some studies that came out from that, and also a nursing shortage in our state. So let's start with the first one. And it has to do with Hispanic enrollment. And I think this deserves the, after reading this and seeing the headline, and it was also, it was in the Banner and Maryland Matters. And I think we need to dig more than what the headlines give, because they both report that Hispanic student enrollment in Maryland public schools has declined. And they're saying that it is because of the concerns about immigration enforcement and fear within the immigrant communities. And yes, immigration enforcement may be contributing to that. But I keep coming back to one question. How do we know that's the reason? Because Maryland isn't just losing Hispanic students. Maryland is losing students, period. So before we diagnose the problem, shouldn't we figure out where these kids actually went? Did their families leave the country? Did they leave Maryland? Do they switch schools? Are they homeschooling, microschooling, or are fewer families with school-aged children moving here in the first place? I'd love to hear what your thoughts. What do you think is happening here? 410-467-WBIL, or you can also text me at thegreensolutionsremodeling.com text line at 410-467-9225. Now, let's talk about the numbers here. Because Maryland public school enrollment, it dropped by roughly 11,300 students in a single year, from about 891,500 students to 880,200 students. And nearly every school system in the state lost students. So yes, Hispanic enrollment declined after several years of post-pandemic growth. And the Maryland Matters story provides examples of educators seeing fear within immigrant communities. Families worried about ICE. They have been parents that have been detained. There are reportedly fewer newly arrived international students in some districts. So I guess those numbers are real, and I don't want to dismiss it. But here's something else that's real. Because Maryland's own superintendent previously said the state didn't have evidence demonstrating that federal immigration policy was responsible for the enrollment decline. She actually made an important distinction between attendance and enrollment. A student who's enrolled but afraid to come to school, well, that's an attendance problem. But a student who isn't enrolled at all, that's a different question. Where did that child go? Now, let's entertain the premise that immigration enforcement is responsible for some of this. Maybe fewer families are coming to Maryland. Maybe some families who were here illegally have left. Maybe people who otherwise would have come here aren't coming to the state anymore. If that's happening because immigration laws are actually being enforced, is that necessarily a bad outcome for Maryland's public resources? And I know that's going to make some people feel uncomfortable or upset that I'm bringing this up, but I'm asking a fiscal question here, not making a judgment about Hispanic children or Hispanic families like mine. Let's be real here. Maryland is struggling to pay for education. Local governments are struggling with blueprint costs. Taxpayers are struggling with affordability. School systems constantly tell us they need additional resources. Well, if there are fewer students requiring those resources, such as ESL, shouldn't that eventually relieve some financial pressure? Because look, every student requires teachers and transportation, classroom space and services. And some newly arrived students require additional English language instruction and other resources. Heck, I was one of them for the first 2 years of my education, took ESOL classes. Back then we called them ESOL. I don't know why they went from ESOL to ESL, but here we are. Look, this is not to criticize these resources. It's just simply what educating children costs. So if one consequence of reduced illegal immigration is reduced demand on certain public services, aren't taxpayers allowed to acknowledge that? If immigration enforcement reduces pressures on school and other public services, do you consider that a benefit? That's another question I have. Because I don't think immigration explains everything we're seeing. What if some of these families didn't leave because of ICE? What if they left because Maryland is too expensive? That's the question I really want answered. Housing costs, taxes, utilities, groceries, childcare. We spent a lot of time talking about immigration as though every Hispanic family in Maryland has the same story. We don't. There are Hispanic families who've lived here for a couple of generations. Naturalized citizens, second and third generation Americans, families who came here legally, and of course, families who came illegally. Wealthy Hispanic families, working class Hispanic families, everyone, everybody in between. So if Hispanic families are leaving Maryland, what automatically assume immigration enforcement is the explanation, as these two articles talk about? Maybe they're leaving for Virginia or Pennsylvania, the Carolinas or Florida, or somewhere where their paycheck stretches further. If that's happening, that's a very different problem, because then Maryland isn't merely losing students. We're losing familia. We're losing families. And families take their income, their spending, and their tax revenue with them. So I love to hear from you. Is ICE enforcement the real number one reason why there's a decline in Hispanic student enrollment in our schools? Or is it a much bigger issue? The lines are open, 410-467-WBAL, or you can also text me at thegreensolutionsremodeling.com, text line at 410-467-9225. And also, if immigration enforcement, if it's the reason why, and it means fewer demands on public resources, is that necessarily bad for a state struggling financially? Love to hear your thoughts, your calls and messages next on the Angeletta Viles Show.
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22: Traffic.
4: This report brought to you by Dell Technologies. 95 southbound at Route 24. Roadwork blocks the left lane. The traffic jam begins at Route 543. Northbound brief delays passing Route 24, where they have cleared the northbound side of the work. Still working on the Beltway. Outer loop between Liberty Road and Security Boulevard for a bit longer in the right lane with stop-and-go traffic from 795. Tapping the brakes on the inner loop between Greenspring Avenue and the JFX. Quite slow now on the BW Parkway northbound between Route 32 and Route 175. Back to school starts now. 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
0: All right, if you're just joining us, we've been talking about Maryland Matters story as well as the Baltimore Banner that both are reporting a decline in Hispanic enrollment in Maryland public schools. And their main reason, or the reason that everyone is attributing this to, is because of immigration fears and increased ICE enforcement. And my point has been, I'm not saying immigration enforcement has nothing to do with it. It very well may. I'm asking whether we're too quickly treating it as the explanation. Because overall, Maryland lost roughly 11,300 public school students in just 1 year alone. Nearly every school system lost enrollment throughout the state. So I've been asking, where did the students go? Where did these kids go? Not just Hispanic students, but all students, regardless of race. Did fewer immigrant families come to Maryland? Did some leave because immigration enforcement? Did families leave overall the state, regardless of race, because Maryland became just too expensive? Or because schools are failing our kids? Because if they're leaving the state altogether, we're not just losing students. We're losing taxpayers, workers, and consumers. But here's another possibility we haven't gotten into yet. Maybe some of these kids haven't even left Maryland at all. Maybe they left Maryland's public school system. And this is where the COVID pandemic, whatever you want to call it, becomes part of the story. We talked about this a few months ago, where homeschool enrollment remains substantially higher than it was before the pandemic. Private and non-public education rebounded as well. COVID changed the relationship between parents and schools in a way I don't think we fully appreciated yet. And for the first time, millions of parents essentially got a front row seat in their child's classroom. Some liked what they saw, some absolutely did not. And some families came out of the pandemic saying, you know what? Yeah, we're going to do something different. We're going to homeschool, private school, religious school, whatever, some other educational arrangement. So when public school enrollment falls, we can't automatically say Maryland lost that child. Maybe Maryland didn't lose them at all. Maybe the public school system lost them. And that's a completely different conversation. If you're a parent who moved your child out of public school since the pandemic, I really want to hear from you. Why did you leave and would you ever go back? And the number here is 410-467-WBAL, or you can also text me, the greensolutionsremodeling.com text line at 410-467-9225. And I have another thing I wanted to discuss. What if Trump and immigration enforcement aren't actually the biggest story here? Because like I said, overall Maryland public school enrollment is declining. And we're seeing demographic changes, smaller incoming classes. Birth rates have also changed. Migration patterns have changed. Housing and affordability have changed. And families have more educational options. Here's the detail I found particularly fascinating. The number of Hispanic public school students declined, but Hispanic students actually became a slightly larger percentage of Maryland's public school population. Go figure. Why? Why? Because the overall student population declined too. That doesn't prove immigration enforcement isn't having an effect. It tells me the bigger story is bigger than immigration enforcement. And that's the distinction I think we're missing here. And there's another question Maryland taxpayers should also be asking. Because Maryland is struggling with the enormous cost of education thanks to the blueprint. Local governments are worried about what they can afford. School systems say they need more resources. Taxpayers, yeah, we keep saying, no, we're tapped out on this. Meanwhile, we have fewer students. So at what point does declining enrollment mean declining costs? I understand there's some fixed costs, right? A school loses 20 students. You don't sell the gym. You still need a principal. You still need heat in the building. You still run buses. But if enrollment keeps declining year after year after year, eventually staffing, I think, should adjust. Transportation would adjust. Capital spending should adjust. Future school construction should adjust. Because we're constantly told when enrollment increases, right, we need more money because we have more students. Fair enough. But when enrollment decreases and we're told we still need more money, what? Wait a minute. At some point, taxpayers, we are allowed to ask, when exactly does anything get cheaper? So, I love to hear from you. Look, this is why I don't want to reduce the story to ICE, because the answer to where these students went determines what the actual problem is. If fewer people are entering Maryland illegally because of immigration laws are being enforced, that is one conversation. And yes, reduced demand on public resources would be one consequence worth discussing. If Hispanic families and other working families are leaving Maryland because they can't afford to live here, that's an economic warning sign. The lines are open, 410-467-WBAL or 410-467-9225. Let's bring on Angela from Northeast Baltimore. Thanks for calling in, Angela. What are your thoughts here?
1: Hi. As I'm sitting in the line, car line at school, you start talking about school. So I just wanted to say I pulled my son out of the public sector right at the start of the pandemic because when I was getting the feeling that this was just not – first of all, my son was at a very crucial point in his education. He was going into first grade.
0: Yeah.
1: And that's a very important time. as a single mom, I made the sacrifice to put my child in a private school. And he has been in, he's now, and he just entered the seventh grade today. And we've been doing it for the past 6 years, you know, 7 years. So mm-hmm. I just made the sacrifice. The quality of education is just not where it needs to be in the public school sectors. And people are just tired of it and they're moving on. There are so many different ways to put your child through a private school that it's, and then to lessen the cost. So parents make their sacrifices. So it's not all about immigration. Parents are fed up.
0: I get you. Thank you very much, Angela. Good luck with that line that you're in right now. And I want to continue this conversation and talk about the quality of education and also what's coming, the changes in teaching math in school. Stay tuned for more on the Angela DeVillez Show.
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6: Traffic.
4: This report brought to you by Dell Technologies. 95 southbound at Route 24. Roadwork blocks the left lane. The traffic jam begins at Route 543. Northbound brief delays passing Route 24 where they have cleared the northbound side of the work. Still working on the Beltway. Outer loop between Liberty Road and Security Boulevard for a bit longer in the right lane with stop and go traffic from 795. Tapping the brakes on the inner loop between Greenspring Avenue and the JFX. Quite slow now on the BW Parkway northbound between Route 32 and Route 175. Back to school starts now. 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
3: Mix of sun and clouds, 80 at 2:30. Good afternoon. I'm Caitlin Bancroft. Fire investigators have determined an official cause in that house explosion in Anne Arundel County last week. Investigators say the homeowner was performing work on the home's HVAC system when a propane line was accidentally cut. The homeowner was unaware of the damaged line, which allowed the propane gas to leak and accumulate inside the home. In Baltimore City, a man is in critical condition after a routine towing call near Lexington Market Saturday night turned into a police shooting. The incident began when an officer tried to tow a car with suspended tags. Police say the driver, got into the car and tried to pull forward, and that's when the officer shot the man. Baltimore County Police, they're trying to figure out who shot and killed a woman in Essex overnight on Sunday. The woman was found dead on Woodrow Avenue. Police have not released any information about a possible suspect or a possible motive. From the ABC News Desk this afternoon, we heard from Treasury Secretary Scott Bessent announcing new secondary U.S. sanctions aiming to block all potential sources of revenue for Iran. The Treasury Secretary warning nations to cut ties with Iran or face U.S. retaliation. The Treasury Secretary did not name specific countries, but China, Turkey, and the United Arab Emirates are Iran's largest trade partners. The UAE announced last week that it was suspending all trade, commercial exchanges, and financial transactions with Iran until further notice. James Hensley has the latest on Ravens preseason news and analysis during Ravens All Access tonight from 7 to 9. I'm Caitlin Bancroft, WBAL News Radio 1090 and FM 101.5.
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13: This report brought to you by Dell Technologies. 95 southbound at Route 24. Roadwork blocks the left lane. The traffic jam begins at Route 543. Northbound brief delays passing Route 24, where they have cleared the northbound side of the work. Still working on the Beltway. Outer loop between Liberty Road and Security Boulevard for a bit longer in the right lane with stop-and-go traffic from 795. Tapping the brakes on the inner loop between Greenspring Avenue and the JFX. Quite slow now on the BW Parkway northbound between Route 32 and Route 175. Back to school starts now. 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
0: All right, we've been talking about declining enrollment in Maryland public schools, particularly a new report highlighting the decline among Hispanic students and whether immigration enforcement is contributing to it. And my point is maybe, but let's not stop there. Because overall, we lost 11,300 public school students overall. So I've been asking the simple question, where did the kids go? Did some immigrant families leave because of enforcement? Are kids too afraid to go to school? Are working families, Hispanic and otherwise, leaving Maryland because they can't afford to live here? Are declining birth rates changing in enrollment? Or, and this is where we're going now. Are some of these kids still right here in Maryland, but no longer in the public school system, like my previous caller, Angela, from Northeast Baltimore, who said, because of the pandemic, since then, pulled her kid out of public school. The other thing is, we've been seeing reports of homeschooling numbers that have spiked ever since the pandemic. Private schools and non-public schools also rebounded. And overall, the pandemic changed how some families look at traditional education. So before we blame one policy or one president for falling enrollment numbers, we need to understand whether Maryland is losing families or whether public schools are losing students. And that brings me to this message that I got on the text line. It says, my son was attending allegedly some of the better school districts, but after COVID, he absolutely did not want to go back. As a matter of fact, he dropped out in the 11th grade and never went back. Me and my wife blame ourselves partially for it, maybe because of our parenting skills, but for some reason, he just transferred to that school in 9th grade and he just hated their system. It was cold and sterile. Look, this is exactly why I think the post-COVID piece deserves more attention. Because, look, your son didn't leave Maryland, your son or daughter. And look, they just left the system, the school system. And I appreciate you, Texter, for also acknowledging the parenting side. But I'd also want to know what changed. What changed for your child? What changed for your child when he transferred? And why a school considered one of the better schools felt so cold and sterile that he ultimately wanted out? That's the question behind these enrollment numbers. How many other kids are still right here but decided the traditional public school environment simply wasn't working for them? Here's another text. It says, I think leaders who say that ICE enforcement is the reason for the decline must believe the public is stupid. Maryland is a sanctuary state. If anything, enrollment of illegal immigrant children should be increasing as those families would flock here for safety. Maybe it's when they see how expensive it is to live here. Maybe legislators and the governor should point at themselves. Yeah. So there's that. Another back to school story I wanted to get into as well today is the school system is taking in a new approach to math. If your kids are walking into school today, yeah, they're walking into a different approach to math. Maryland is rolling out new math standards for elementary and middle school students. And it is to narrow down what kids are expected to learn at each grade level, giving them more time to actually master concepts, putting greater emphasis on basic math fluency, and trying to create a clearer progression from one grade to the next. So high school isn't changing, but this starts with pre-K through eighth grade. And look, I know a lot of people are going to be thinking, oh no, not another way to do math. Here's the interesting part to this story. Because Maryland isn't completely abandoning Common Core. But it is trying to fix some of the problems that developed under it. And so my question is also, did Common Core make our kids better at understanding math? Or did we spend the last, 14, 15 years making basic math harder than it needed to be? Maybe this is the reason why a lot of parents left public schools. Look, the timing here is very interesting. Because Maryland began transitioning to Common Core around 2012. It was 2012. I think they passed it in 2010. It took about a year to roll out. And look, I remember it because our two youngest kids, the one that just left for Italy to study, they were right in the middle of it when this all happened in elementary school. Suddenly they would bring math homework and I'd look at them thinking, well, wait a minute. I know how to get the answer. Why don't I understand how you're supposed to get the answer? Even my husband's struggle. He's the engineer. He's the one who took calculus 1, 2, 3. I don't know how many calculus classes there are, but he struggled. We struggled with our kids big time during that transition. You know, and parents, you remember this. It wasn't enough that 8 times 7 equals 56. You had to show your work, explain your thinking, draw boxes. Use the number line. Demonstrate another strategy besides memorization. And conceptually, I understand what educators were trying to accomplish. They didn't want children simply memorizing answers. They wanted them to understand why the math works. And I think there's some value in that. But here's the uncomfortable part of this story. Because around that same period, and according to this story from the Baltimore Banner, that's when Maryland saw a big transition because our math performance began to decline since 2012. Oh, boy. We used to outperform. Maryland's eighth grade students once outperformed the country in math. By 2024, only about one quarter of Maryland's eighth graders were proficient on the national assessment. And last spring, only 27% of Maryland students tested proficient in the state's math assessment. Now, I'm not going to commit the cardinal sin of statistics and tell you correlation automatically means causation. maybe the Common Core had a lot to do with it, but we also had COVID. We have chronic absenteeism, technology and screens, teacher shortages, and plenty of other factors. But come on, when the decline begins around the same time period that we got Common Core, yeah, I think there's something to be said there. Isn't it at least reasonable to ask whether the two are connected? And teachers, I especially want to hear from you. Well, you're probably still in the classrooms, but even former teachers, I want to hear from you. Was Common Core itself the problem, or did Maryland simply implement it badly? The lines are open, 410-467-WBAL, or you can also text me at the greensolutionsremodeling.com text line at 410-467-9225. When we come back, we'll get to your calls and messages on this story about math and also the enrollment numbers that have declined in the state. Stay tuned for more. 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
12: Monday, August 24th, back to school for many area students. Senator Chris Van Hollen kicking the tires on presidential bid. Iran and U.S. exchange threats. Trade war looming between U.S. and Canada. Ravens Rashad Bateman facing scrutiny after Georgia arrest. Trusted news, captivating talk. 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
22: Traffic.
24: I-95 southbound at Route 24. Roadwork blocks the left lane and traffic is jammed coming in from Route 543. Beltway work continues on the outer loop between Liberty Road and Security Boulevard. The right lane blocked. It is stop and go from 795. Interloop brief delays between Greenspring Avenue and the JFX and tapping the brakes from York Road heading over to Providence Road. Starting to see some slow traffic north on 895 off the Steel Bridge into the Harbor Tunnel. 95 slowing briefly leaving Hanover Street into the Fort McHenry Tunnel. WBAL TV 11 weather, a mix of sun and clouds today. Highs in the low 80s. Clear overnight tonight. Look for lows by morning in the low 60s. Then except for a few afternoon clouds, it will be mostly sunny tomorrow with highs in the mid-80s. 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
25: Anne Arundel County officials reveal a cause of last week's deadly house explosion. The Queen Anne's County Sheriff defending his response to a crash involving ICE agents. And it's back to school today for some area students. The update at 3 o'clock on WBAL News Radio 1090
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0: All right, if you're just joining us, it's the first day of school in many parts of the state here. And already we got a lot to talk about because enrollment numbers are down, including a noticeable decline among Latino students. And we're asking how much is related because of immigration enforcement? Or could it be more about affordability or other things, or basically families simply making different choices that is contributing to that decline? And also,

0: to school, also grandkids. So parents and teachers, retired teachers, grandparents, I want to hear from you. What are you seeing? Are Maryland schools finally making the right adjustments? And what needs to change that we're still not talking about? 410-467-WBAL, or you can also text me, the Green Solutions Remodeling.com text line at 410-467-9225. Let's bring on Mike from Pasadena. Thanks for calling in, Mike. I hear you have a story about your grandchildren.
1: Yeah, so my daughter and son-in-law, they lived in Frederick and then ultimately ended up in Hagerstown to be closer to work. Mm-hmm. And even in Washington County, coming out of COVID, the plan to get these students back on grade level, the plan was there, but the results weren't. Mm-hmm. So my daughter decided to give it a year with no luck. Told us that, you know, she wanted our help, my wife and I, to put them in private school. Mm-hmm. You know, we did the research on the school. It was a great school. It is a Christian school. I'll throw that in there. Mm-hmm. So that it was appealing to us. So after the kids were in the school for a year, she starts talking to some of the other parents and realizing that a lot of the enrollees are from West Virginia.
0: Yeah.
1: So we're like, well, why are they coming over here? Well, West Virginia and Pennsylvania and Delaware and Virginia have agreements to where it is very easy to get the money for the school age children that live in their state and use it wherever you want to use it. Maryland does not.
0: Yeah.
1: So my daughter and son-in-law decided that they were going to sell their house and they moved just across the line into Falling Waters, West Virginia, a very lovely home about 15 minutes from the school where the kids have already been enrolled for 3 years. And the state of West Virginia gives them $8,900 towards the tuition for a Maryland private school. The results have been amazing. Maryland does not only can't you get the tuition money for a Maryland kid to go to a Maryland school, they would never give it to you if they knew that kid was going to a school across mm-hmm. state lines.
0: Yeah, so I remember that. That passed a few years ago. It's called the, it has a name, but it's basically an education savings account.
1: Each state has their own version of it,
0: yeah.
1: But it's essentially a scholarship. It's labeled as a scholarship. I don't know that it's a scholarship. It's the money that the state, that West Virginia would pay if the kids weren't, if these children went to private or public school,
0: it's
1: West Virginia.
0: It's having the funds follow the child, but I'm surprised that they're allowing that money to go outside the state.
1: Well, Pennsylvania, Delaware, and Virginia all do it.
0: Yeah.
1: It's not just West Virginia.
0: Yeah.
1: It's coming right back into Maryland, paying tuition in a Maryland school.
0: Yeah.
1: And if you're wondering about the quality of the education, the class sizes, there's about 347 students in the entire school,
0: mm-hmm.
1: K through 12. Each class size is somewhere around 14, maybe a little less, maybe one or two more. But none of the administrators or teachers have anything good to say about Common Core. And they have a college acceptance rate of 76%. They have a trade school acceptance rate of 20%,
0: mm-hmm.
1: which means that 4% do other. So,
0: yeah, and
1: 100% graduation rate.
0: Yeah, I remember when they passed that. I think over about 80% of the students in West Virginia qualify for that scholarship. So, wow.
1: Well, Pennsylvania, I mean, look into it. Pennsylvania,
0: yeah.
1: Delaware, and Virginia all have the same types of programs set up.
0: Interesting.
1: The money follows the kid to be used anywhere, not just in that state.
0: That's interesting. Thank you very much for bringing that up. There you go. Wow. They found a loophole, but I'd be careful because the state, they're probably going to realize, and I think this happened in Arizona, if I'm not mistaken, where they have ESA programs as well. They wanted to make sure students were going to another state, especially Native Americans that lived on the border of Arizona, New Mexico. I remember they were trying to change some legislation there because they saw a lot of kids using that in another school. So, wow. Well, there you have it. They're still in Maryland, but not going to Maryland public schools. And I bet you they're not the only ones taking advantage of that. Here's a text that came in. It says, Angelette, we have lowered the bar in our education here. using excuses like both parents not at home, politicians blaming racism for lower success in big city schools.

0: schools and high truancy are fake arguments for failing schools. Our society is using any fantasy to blame others for poor student achievement. We're not smart about education, so we let AI and tech promote untaught students to claim fake students. Oh, yes, I remember that story. GK, my texter, goes on to say, how much did the head of Baltimore City Schools get paid year with benefits? Several hundred thousand dollars a year. Yeah. Speaking of AI in education, that's another story I want to get into for the first day of school. Look, your kids' homework may look great, but are they actually learning anything? Because it seems AI is changing all of that. I got this amazing story that came out of The Economist, and I want to dig into that next. Stay tuned for more here on the Angeletta Viles Show.
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3: 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Beltway outer loop between Liberty Road and Security Boulevard, still with the road work in the right lane, should be cleared very shortly, but it is stop and go from 795. Delays building on the inner loop, Greenspring Avenue to the JFX, and then before York Road, off and on to Providence Road. 895, the traffic jam growing very quickly before the Steel Bridge on the way into the Harbor Tunnel. Brief delays 95 into the Fort McHenry Tunnel. In Harford County, they've started to clear the work southbound 95 at Route 24. It is still stop and go, leaving Route 543. 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
0: All right, coming up on this first day of school, I want every parent listening to think about something, because we spent years putting more screens, more programs, and more technology in our classrooms. And now comes artificial intelligence, the most powerful shortcut we've ever handed a student. And look, I love AI. I use it. Our kids absolutely need to understand it because it will be part of their future. But what if making schoolwork easier is actually making learning harder? because there's a fascinating new research that has me wondering whether we're introducing AI before kids have developed the basic skills and critical thinking to use it properly. So where do we draw the line, parents and teachers? That's the conversation we'll have next.
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7: Sunny and 80, a cause determined in last week's deadly house explosion in Anne Arundel County. The Queen Anne's County Sheriff himself responds to a crash involving a man being pursued by ICE agents, and it's back to school for part of the area today. The update after ABC News at 3.
8: From ABC News, I'm Michelle Franzen. Treasury Secretary Scott Bessent warning countries that do business with Iran will face secondary sanctions, saying they must sever ties or face financial repercussions. ABC's Karen Travers says the U.S. did not give any timelines or deadlines on those sanctions.
9: The Treasury Secretary was asked a question about trying to, how they could target Chinese firms and banks that do business with Iran. And he said, we find that the best way to engage with countries is through, quote, quiet diplomacy.
8: The U.S. and Canada on the verge of a trade war. Canada now vowing to retaliate with tariffs on U.S. goods starting in September. That after the 50% U.S. tariffs on Canadian goods kicked in Saturday. President Trump also says those tariffs will double in January. ABC's Karen Waugh says that's creating cracks within his own party.
10: Trump's trade policies appear to be rattling Republicans just 10 weeks before the midterm elections. Maine Senator Susan Collins, breaking with Trump on the tariffs, is not expected to appear with Vice President J.D. Vance when he visits Maine today. And at least 8 Republican senators from farm states are now publicly opposing Trump's plan to lower tariffs on imported beef.
8: Nearly 2 weeks after severe storms hit Indiana, thousands of customers are still without power in the town of Gary. Mayor Eddie Melton calling the storm unprecedented.
11: I'm still frustrated and upset just like everyone else, but as the leader of the city, I got to stay focused. We got to ensure that we can't just only focus on the storm, but post-restoration.
8: NIPSCO, the state power company, says it expects all power to be restored to residents in Gary by tomorrow. The governor is calling for an investigation into the utility company for how long it's taken to get power restored. Outside Reno, fire crews are on the front lines of a fast-moving blaze. The Hawk Fire in Nevada scorching 15,000 acres so far in just a matter of days. 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
7: 302, good afternoon, Baltimore. I'm Robert Lang. Got some breaking news in Baltimore County. Police announcing the arrest of 2 men in connection with the killing of a 41-year-old man in Dundalk Friday afternoon. It happened in the 3500 block of McShane Way about this time on Friday. Today, police arresting 24-year-old Jamel Southall and 56-year-old Darnell Willis following the shooting of that 41-year-old man who later died at the hospital. Fire investigators officially confirmed the cause of that house explosion in Anne Arundel County last week, as the investigation is now closed.
12: The homeowner was doing work on the home's HVAC system when a propane line was accidentally cut, according to investigators, which then caused propane gas to leak and accumulate inside the home while the homeowner was unaware. The ignition happened when the homeowner used a metal grinder, causing the blast. The homeowner remains in serious condition at the hospital, and officials there issuing safety reminders that gas-related work, including propane lines or appliances, should be performed by qualified professionals. Caitlin Bancroft, WBAL News Radio 1090 and FM 101.5.
7: The Queen Anne's County Sheriff speaking out on his own response to a crash Friday on Route 8 in Stevensonville involving a man who was being pursued by ICE agents. Sheriff Gary Hoffman says he was on routine patrol when the car, going more than 75 miles an hour, crashed into another vehicle at the intersection with Skipjack Parkway. The driver turned onto Route 8 from westbound 50 earlier before the crash. The ICE agents were in unmarked cars with lights and sirens activated. Sheriff Hoffman among the first to respond to the scene and began treating that driver for his injuries. Hoffman says officers maintain a strict duty to act at any emergency scene, regardless of jurisdiction. State police now investigating the crash. Maryland's new Community Trust Act, which took effect earlier this year, restricts when local police can assist ICE agents. It is the first day of school in Baltimore City, Howard County, and for more than half of the students in Anne Arundel County.
13: With another four-year contract, Anne Arundel County School Superintendent Mark Bedell welcoming students at Severance Van Bockelen Elementary. And 1 year ahead of the requirements, Bedell is looking to test policies that will comply with and provide exemptions for the Maryland Phone Free Schools Act.
14: This full cell phone ban era per state law, and it's important for me because we only have our students 19.2% of the week.
13: Using social media apps will be prohibited entirely once the law takes effect in a year. Bob Costantini, WBAL News Radio 1090 and FM 101.5.
7: And in Anne Arundel County, 7th, 8th, 10th, 11th, and 12th graders will start classes tomorrow, joining the rest of the student body, which started classes today.
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15: Ravens coach Jesse Minter says it's looking like center Danny Pinter's knee injury last week is season-ending. Minter says Ethan Posick and Javon Gwynn will compete for the starting center job. Ravens will host the Commanders Friday in their final preseason game. Orioles up in a series against the Cardinals tomorrow night on the road after the Birds took 2 of 3 from the Rays over the weekend. I'm Rick Hoschel on your radio home for the Orioles, Ravens, and Navy football, WBAL News Radio 1090 and FM 101.5.
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2: Traffic. All right, 895 in North. We are seeing some quick buildup from Shell Road up to the tunnel. On 695 on the outer loop, Green Spring to the JFX, there we are seeing a little bit of mild buildup. It was an earlier backup, but we are riding free and clear. And then the top side of the Beltway, the inner loop, you are showing some mild congestion from York Road to Providence Road. From the Mattress Warehouse Traffic Desk, I am the Lady Lila on WBAL News Radio 1090 and FM 101.5.
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2: Weather.
16: The forecast for tonight, expect mostly clear skies. Comfortable temperatures will drop all the way back into the upper 50s and low 60s. During the day on Tuesday, lots of sunshine, continued nice with a high temperature near 83. Mix of sun and clouds on Wednesday, few degrees warmer, but still pleasant with highs in the mid 80s. 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
7: It is sunny and 80, and all this week, C4 and Brian Neiman are talking with local superintendents about the start of the school year, starting with William Barnes from Howard County. 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
0: All right, what if your child's homework grades went up while their actual ability to understand the material went down? Because on this first day of school, I came across a fascinating new study that should probably be required reading for every parent, teacher, and school administrator who's rushing to put more technology and, of course, AI into the classroom. And my question for you is, at what age should we actually want our kids using AI for schoolwork? Because I'm increasingly convinced that before we teach children how to use AI, we better make darn sure we've taught them how to use their own intelligence. And there's now some fascinating evidence behind this concern that I have and so many people do. Because researchers studied nearly 27,000 students between the ages of 12 and 18. Now, of course, this is in China. It was researchers out of Hong Kong, but they studied 27,000 students in China over a period of 30 months. And after students began using generative AI, something wonderful happened. Their homework scores, they went up. Their homework scores went up 18%. Even better, they got their homework done about 30% faster. I forget, it was like the average time of homework was over an hour. Now it's like average of 47 minutes or something like that. What parent wouldn't love this, right? Johnny's grades are up. Johnny isn't sitting at the kitchen table for an hour anymore. He finished his homework in 45 minutes. Johnny's a genius. Except then Johnny walks into a classroom without AI and takes a closed book exam. Yeah, guess what happens to Johnny boy? His scores go down. Within 6 months from this study, the students using AI were scoring about 20% lower on their monthly exams than students who weren't using it. Think about what that means. The technology didn't necessarily make them better students. It made them better homework producers. That's it. And those aren't necessarily the same thing. And this study reminds me so much of the conversation we've been having about screen time in schools and parents questioning some of these educational programs. We've created this digital education environment where kids get points and badges and rewards. Finish this, click that, move on to the next level. Yeah, you get some extra points. I remember this story. I don't know if it was from the Banner or the Sun, but we talked about this a few weeks ago where there's a father who was concerned that his kid, all he wanted to do was, you know, eager to move on to the next assignment. It was like a game. It was like a video game, moving on to the next level. But he felt like he wasn't accomplishing anything. I'm starting to wonder whether we confused efficiency with learning, because learning is sometimes inefficient. Remember learning long division? You got it wrong. What do? You erased it. You tried again. You stared at that piece of paper wondering why we're carrying the two, right? And struggling. That struggle was doing something. Your brain, your cabeza, your head was working. And now imagine giving that child a machine that can remove the struggle in 3 seconds. The homework gets better. But does the brain get better? And here's where this study gets really interesting, because I don't want to turn this into another technology is destroying our children rant, because the researchers discovered something important. The students who appeared to be using AI essentially to outsource their homework suffered the biggest learning losses. But students who used AI and continued spending about as much time actually working through their assignments experienced much smaller losses. And that is the distinction. AI as a tutor may be an enormous value. AI as a substitute for thinking may be enormously damaging. Imagine your child saying, "I don't understand why this answer is wrong. Explain it to me another way." Because that's the fantastic use of AI. Give me another practice problem. Great. Quiz me on this chapter. Wonderful. Explain photosynthesis like I'm 12 years old. Have at it. But to tell it to do these 10 questions for me, now we got a problem. Because we removed the very cognitive exercise the assignment was designed to create. It's like going to the gym, putting weights on a robot, watching the robot do 30 repetitions, and then wondering why you don't have any muscles. The assignment wasn't the point. Exercising the brain was the point. And now take this one step further. We're constantly being told America is in an AI race with China. Who develops the best models? Who builds the infrastructure? Who controls the chips? Who develops the next generation of AI talent? Fine. But here's another part of the AI race we ought to be thinking about. Who raises the next generation of humans capable of thinking independently of the machines? Maybe we need to learn from what this study is showing, what is happening to Chinese students, so we don't raise a generation of kids like this. Look, I absolutely want our kids learning AI. They're going to need it. Pretending AI doesn't exist would be like telling children in 1998 they don't need to learn the internet. But maybe there's an order to this, right? The order is you first got to learn how to read. Then let technology help you research. The other step, you first got to learn the basics of arithmetic. Then use the calculator. First learn how to write. Then let AI help you edit. First develop critical thinking. Then give a child the most powerful information tool humanity has ever created. Because if the machine starts doing the thinking before the child learns how to think, what exactly are we educating? So parents, teachers, grandparents, tell me where you draw the line. Should there be an age before which AI simply isn't part of the homework? Should schools require certain assignments to be completely AI free? Or should we stop fighting this and start explicitly teaching kids how to use AI as a tutor rather than an answer machine? Love to hear your thoughts. 410-467-WBAL. Or you can also text me at the greensolutionsremodeling.com text line at 410-467-9225. Up next, your calls and messages here on the Angeletta Viles Show.
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1: Traffic and weather.
2: If you are heading down to the bridge, you are clear and free with no buildup. And if you are on the flip side of 50 West heading home, we are experiencing heavy congestion with traffic backed up to Duke Street to the bridge. On the top side of the Beltway, the inner loop, we are seeing some mild congestion from York Road to Providence Road. 695 on the outer loop, Green Spring to the JFX, they are showing some heavy congestion. And south of the city, 95 North is having its basic daily backup around the 295 split, and 895 North, you are seeing some buildup from Shell Street up to the tunnel. From the Mattress Warehouse Traffic Desk, I am the Lady Lila with WBAO News Radio 1090 and FM 101.5.
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3: All right, if you're just joining us, we've been talking about AI in the classroom and a fascinating new study that followed nearly 27,000 students. And the headline is pretty simple. Students using AI got better homework scores and finished their work faster, but many performed worse when it came time to take the test without AI. And that gets to the bigger conversation we've been having about technology and screen time in our schools. Are we becoming so focused on kids completing assignments and finishing faster, getting the points, getting the reward, that we're forgetting the whole purpose is for them to actually learn something? Look, I am not anti-artificial intelligence, far from it. Our kids need to learn how to use this technology. But I keep coming back to this. Before we give kids tools that can think for them, shouldn't we first make sure we've taught them how to think for themselves? That's what I'm asking. Where's the balance? Where do we draw the line? At what age should AI enter the classroom? And how do we make sure it becomes a tutor instead of a crutch? I want to hear from you if you want to give me a call here at 410-467-WBAL or 410-467-9225 at the greensolutionsremodeling.com text line. Let's go to the phone lines here. Let's bring on Gene from Pikesville. Thanks for calling in, Gene. What are your thoughts on AI in the classroom?
4: What I hear you're talking about is the essence of education, mm-hmm. learning. Mm-hmm. And so this is where I put it. This is how I put it together. I discovered the theater department. And in the theater department, I made a friend with a person who called himself a playwright. I'm like, what's a playwright? Mm-hmm. So he's constantly making notes in this composition book. And he's literally writing a play. Mm-hmm. And then he explained to me what the outcome was going to be and what the play was, what antagonist, protagonist, and the comedy relief, uh-huh. and et cetera, et cetera. And so I saw something from its inception to its completion. And then when I was in college, that clicked it. But the same thing happened in elementary school, where I participated with other students, and we made something. Mm-hmm. We started something and we finished something.
3: Yeah.
4: That's the essence for me. That's the essence of education. AI is wonderful if you look, especially in when you get a job like me, and then you want to know what the percent of increase is and profit. What's the decrease of the opposite.
3: Mm-hmm.
4: And so that's when you need AI. And again, if you're going to be a English major, writer, a lawyer, and you've got to do briefs and so forth and so on, then this tool can become essential, and it's a tool that you can use to learn. But again, if you're going to do a spreadsheet, right? Yeah. And then you're going to be using mathematics. You still have to know the sequence and the order and be able to check the math that the machine is doing.
3: You need to check, but you also need to know the proper inputs.
4: but you don't have to do it, but you should understand the difference. Okay, so I always say subtraction is a proof of addition. Multiplication is a proof of division,
2: yeah,
4: et cetera, and the opposite is the proof of the other.
3: Yeah. Yeah. Thank you very much, Gene. I appreciate your call as always. Let me bring on Richard here from Pikesville as well. Thanks for calling in, Richard. What are your thoughts on this AI in the schools?
5: Angela, I am in complete agreement with what you've been saying. Mm-hmm. There's a place for AI. It can have tremendous benefits in many ways, but the kids need to learn things the right way for themselves, and I'm in complete agreement on this one.
3: Yeah, yeah. Thank you very much, Richard. Appreciate your call there. Here's another text that came in. It says, do you remember when calculators were the threat in the classrooms? That's from Mark in Pennsylvania. Look, I kind of remember that. And actually the calculator comparison helps us figure out what to do with AI, right? We didn't ban calculators forever. We just didn't hand one to someone, a kid starting kindergarten or on day one, and say, don't worry about learning addition. The calculator's got you. Even as kids got older, when they're learning a new math concept, teachers often want to show them their work first. Why? Because getting the answer isn't the same thing as understanding how you got there. And I think AI should be treated the same way. You got to build the foundation first. Learn to read, to write, to calculate, to reason and to think critically. Then introduce the tool that makes you faster at it. Because a calculator is incredibly useful, right? Once you understand math. And AI can be incredibly useful as well once you understand how to think. And even how to think for AI, because as many times as I'm trying to do some research here, when someone calls in or texts with some other thing and I wanted to dig deep on it or understand what someone is trying to tell me, sometimes I find out that AI is wrong with the answer. And then you got to learn how to give it the right inputs and say, well, no, you're wrong. Here are some other sources, right? So, but man, this study from China, quite interesting. Here's another text. It says, homework is designed to be easy to grade. Teacher ease-centered lesson planning and multiple choice grading are worthless in delivering education services. Long-form examinations are the only useful measures. Simple. You can't pass a college-level reading comprehension exam. You can't use AI. Well, Texter, I think you're onto something, particularly with that second point there that you make here. Maybe AI should be something students earn, that they earn it. Something that students earn their way into educationally. Show me first you can read and comprehend and write and solve problems and think critically on your own. Then we'll introduce the tool that can make you more efficient. Get all those technologies. We talked about this a few weeks ago, that they're on a computer in first grade learning all these math skills. Where are the teachers? Because that's the thing. The teachers can read a student's body language if they're comprehending stuff before moving on to the next thing. A computer, an AI can't figure that out. Now, I don't know that I'd set the bar at college level reading comprehension for every student, but the principle makes sense. Prove you can do the thinking before we give you technology that can do some of the thinking for you. I call it like a benchmark method. And I think that's a much better way of framing this than an arbitrary age restriction or once you pass college level reading comprehension. instead of saying no AI until you're 14, you say you get access to certain AI tools once you've demonstrated certain foundational skills. Can you read and comprehend at the appropriate level? Can you write an original paragraph and defend your argument? Can you solve math concept and show your work? Can you distinguish a reliable source from garbage? And you hit that benchmark, then you unlock the tool. So that's essentially what we've done with calculators, if you think about it. We don't oppose calculators. We make sure kids understand what the calculator is calculating first. So something to keep an eye on, especially with the new school year ahead of us. And I want to continue this conversation. Also, there's a nursing shortage. And what can we do to solve the problem there? Stay tuned for more.
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2: All right. We just had a caller call in and say that there is an accident currently on Merritt Boulevard in Dundalk, right in front of the car wash where the old Denny's used to be. There are police on the scene and a medic. So if you are in the Dundalk area, watch out for that crash. The top side of the Beltway on the inner loop, we are seeing some mild congestion from New York Road to Providence Road. South of the city, 95 North is showing its basic daily backup around the 295-395 split. And 895 is dealing with heavy congestion from Shell Road to the tunnel. 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
6: 3:30, sunny, 80. Good afternoon. I'm Robert Lang. And starting at the ABC News desk, the Trump administration says they're launching a series of secondary sanctions for countries that do business with Iran. According to Treasury Secretary Scott Bessent, the U.S. is widening the scope and says President Trump is spearheading conversations with different nations. Bessent wouldn't name the countries the president was talking to, nor would he give many specifics on a timeline, but also said there might be some financial institutions who could get sanctioned soon.
7: I'm not going to set timelines, but we do not have infinite patience here.
6: Wall Street stocks are mixed due in part to this news. The Dow right now is up 167 points, more than 0.3%. NASDAQ and S&P 500 are down. Baltimore County Police announcing the arrest of two men in the shooting of a 41-year-old man during a home invasion Friday afternoon in Dundalk. Happened at a home on McShane Way. Police today arresting 24-year-old Jamil Southall and 56-year-old Darnell Willis, victims suffering life-threatening injuries. Anne Arundel County fire officials say the deadly house explosion in Cape St. Clair last week was accidental. And today, investigators listed the cause of the accident. The homeowner apparently doing work on the home's HVAC system when a propane line was accidentally cut. A 76-year-old woman died in the explosion. Another man, believed to be the homeowner, critically injured. It is back to school today for students in Baltimore City, Howard County, and more than half of the students in Anne Arundel County. The Orioles off tonight. They'll open a 3-game series in St. Louis tomorrow night against the Cardinals. WBL will have coverage. Relief pitcher Albert Suarez electing free agency rather than an assignment to Norfolk. And the Ravens practice today, and coach Jesse Minter said it looks like first-team center Danny Pinter's injury will be season-ending. Has suffered a knee injury last week and joined practices against the Vikings. Jameson Hensley will have more on the Ravens as they get ready for Friday night's final preseason game against the Commanders tonight on Ravens All Access from 7 to 9. Robert Lang, WBAL News Radio 1090 and FM 101.5.
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1: Traffic and weather.
2: 695 on the outer loop from Old Court Road to Dogwood Road. We are seeing some stop-and-go conditions. At the top side of the Beltway on the inner loop, you are dealing with a mild congestion from York Road to Providence Road. South of the city, 95 North is showing daily backup around the 295-395 split. And the 895, you are dealing with heavy congestion from Shell Road to the tunnel. WBAL TV 11 weather. It is currently 81 degrees with partly cloudy skies. Temperatures will be dropping down into the 70s later this evening. From the Mattress Warehouse Traffic Desk, I am the Lady Lila with WBAL News Radio 1090 and FM 101.5.
3: All right, we have Ashley Hinson here from WBAL TV News 11. What do you got coming up?
9: All right, so here's what we're working on. A vow to create an economic D-Day for Iran. What the White House has revealed about what they're calling the toughest sanctions in history. Then new developments in last week's deadly home explosion. What fire officials say is to blame for the explosive tragedy. Plus, as you know, and you've been talking about it, it's back to school. We take a look at how the new year started for all of the students headed back to the classroom today. So we'll have all that and much more when you join us today on WBAL TV 11 News at 4.
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3: All right, we've been talking about AI and our kids, and I think we landed on an interesting idea here. Maybe the answer isn't banning AI from schools, and it's certainly not pretending kids aren't going to use it. Maybe we need benchmarks before we unlock certain AI tools. We don't hand a kindergartner a calculator before teaching them what numbers mean. We teach the foundation first, and then the calculator becomes a tool. Why shouldn't AI work the same way? Can you read and comprehend at your grade level? Can you write and formulate an argument yourself? Can you work through the math and show your reasoning? Can you demonstrate critical thinking without AI? Then you can unlock more access. Because this new research out of China, of 27,000 students, raises a really important warning. Better homework performance doesn't necessarily mean better learning. So maybe the question for schools shouldn't be simply be, should students use AI? It should be, what should a student have to demonstrate before we put that tool in their hands? Love to hear your thoughts, 410-467-WBAL, or you can also text me, thegreensolutionsremodeling.com, text line at 410-467-9225. Here's a text that I got. It says, everyone from here on out will have access to AI, so it really doesn't matter anymore. Think about when cash registers had to ring up every single item and then that magic scanner barcode came along. Let's face it, everything is being dumbed down. When I started driving, backup cameras on cars were called mirrors. Look, I agree with the first part. AI isn't going anywhere. But I disagree that therefore it doesn't matter how we teach kids. Because the barcode scanner is a great example, actually. The scanner replaced a task. AI can replace part of the thinking process. Those aren't quite the same thing. And even with the scanner, the person running the store still needs to understand money, inventory, pricing, programming the machine, right? And whether the machine just charged somebody $49.99 instead of $4.99. So, yes, teach kids AI because they'll absolutely use it. But first, give them enough knowledge to recognize when AI is wrong. Because if you don't understand the subject without AI, how do you know when AI is feeding you garbage? Let's go to the phone lines. Let's bring on Denise from Nottingham. Thanks for calling in, Denise. What are your thoughts here?
10: Hi. I appreciate you taking my call.
3: You're welcome.
10: I certainly agree with, we need to come up with some program to know what are the going to be the benchmarks for a solid foundation before we allow students to use AI. Mm-hmm. And as I'm driving, I was just thinking, would there possibly be any correlation between if the decision is to allow students to use AI at, just say, we'll say fifth grade,
2: mm-hmm.
10: what implication does this give to the No Child Left Behind Act? Because you're right, their grades would be better on homework, but they couldn't apply the knowledge because they don't have that foundation.
2: Yeah.
10: So does it actually skew their scores as well as the No Child Left Behind and making sure everybody passes, everybody gets a diploma?
3: Yeah. Well, and you know what? The thing is, it's not just the schools and the benchmarks requirements. It's also at home because AI is still at home, right? If the kid is at home with a computer or even a cell phone, they can download ChatGPT to their phone. And if their parents aren't paying attention, you know, and if the teachers aren't recognizing what homework assignment was done with AI, I don't know. I think teachers need to learn different methods of teaching, knowing that maybe these kids are using AI. Maybe it's forgetting to do assignments through Google Docs or through these online programs, and actually having to do a test verbally instead of on paper or behind a computer. Verbal testing. I don't know.
10: Yep.
3: So thanks for calling in. Thanks for calling in, Denise. Here's a text message I got. It says, Angela, the calculator is not like AI. One needs to understand how to do the math. The calculator doesn't do the math, but extends our own abilities. The slide rule is not doing our math. A student needs to understand to use a calculator slide rule. A graphing calculator does a drawing, but no paper and pencil. This is from GK. Look, GK, I think you may have missed the point I was trying to make. Because what you just said is actually my argument. You're right. A student needs to understand the math before a calculator becomes a useful tool. That's precisely why we don't hand calculators to children before teaching them addition and subtraction and the basic math concepts. I'm applying the same principle to AI. Not saying that technologies are identical. Build the human skill first, and then introduce the tool that extends that skill. So with AI, teach the child to read, to write, to reason and research and think critically first. Then AI can enhance those abilities rather than replace their development. I think we're actually closer to agreeing than you think, GK. But this is something we need to watch for, guys. Especially in these, I was just talking to someone whose kids go to school in Baltimore County, not realizing their kids don't go to public school. Because I was saying, hey, your kid's in second grade? Well, I did a story a couple of weeks ago about parents complaining in second grade with these programs that the kids are using to learn math. And they feel like they're not accomplishing anything except learning how to do the assignment much quicker. It's like a video game for them. The gamification of education. And all they're eager to do is get points and get badges and move on, but they're not actually absorbing any knowledge. So, and she's like, well, my kid doesn't have a Chromebook or doing anything with a computer in school. They're actually, they limit their technology. I was like, well, what public school is this? She's like, it's not public schools. Oh, that makes sense. Maybe that's the reason why more and more parents are pulling their kids out of the public schools here. This technology, Common Core, maybe those are, you know, we were having this discussion over an hour ago about why school enrollment is down in the state of Maryland. Let's bring on Priscilla here from Hampstead. Thanks for calling in, Priscilla. What are your thoughts here?
11: Hey, Angelette, it's your funny friend, Priscilla.
3: Yeah.
11: I'm a teacher, and did you know that students do not even know how to read a clock unless it's digital? They go to, like, London, and they can't, they would not be able to see Big Ben and read what that says.
3: That is sad.
11: It is. And I tried to teach them. I was in an alternative school in Anne Arundel County, and I tried to teach them how to read a digital, a regular clock, you know, what we're used to. And they were very fascinated with it, but they still, the kids don't know how to do that anymore. I don't think they've ever been exposed to it. I had a wristwatch on the other day, and they're like, how do you read that? I knew I'd make you laugh.
3: That is crazy.
11: Yep.
3: And so what do you think, I mean, where do we go from here on out?
11: I don't know. I think AI, first of all, A is artificial.
3: Mm-hmm. Yeah.
11: Intelligence.
3: Mm-hmm.
11: That's fake.
3: Yeah.
11: Use your brain.
3: Yeah, thank
11: Got
3: you.
11: Got it, get it.
3: Yeah, thank you very much, Priscilla. Yeah, this is the thing. I remember talking about this not too long ago, that we have changed our classrooms. There was a big push over a decade ago that we need to introduce more technology and get our kids exposed to technology in the classrooms, because that is the wave of the future. But in doing so, on top of Common Core, I know I was saying that Common Core was a main attributor or reason to why test scores have gone down, but I think it's also that we've introduced so much technology in the classroom and saying this is what they need for the future, and they lost the critical thinking skills. We need to go back to the basics. I know, I think it was Montgomery County before I left to Italy, talking about doing a study. We're going to spend a year and look at the study and the impact of technology and screen time in the classrooms. You don't need to do that. Parents are asking and demanding for it. They've noticed a difference in their kids, especially if they have multiple kids. They can see a difference between their 20-year-old and their 10-year-old at home. Parents are demanding it. Look, Hong Kong did this study. 27,000 Chinese students, their test scores have gone down because of AI. We don't need to waste a year of study. Let's pull it out. What are your thoughts? Want to continue this conversation? 410-467-WBAL or text me, thegreensolutionsremodeling.com. Text line at 410-467-9225. Should we continue to do more studies on this or start pulling the plug in technology in the classrooms?
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12: In the Ravens' second preseason game, there was a lot of good coverage and pressure from the secondary. And with a handful of young guys out there, the competition is very strong.
13: I would say that that's as tight as any position. There's a lot of guys there that have made plays and made impactful plays. And you obviously put a ton of stock into what happens in the games and how they play. So it's a really deep room. Very proud of that room. They've gotten a ton of reps because of some of the dealings of the veteran players and what they're dealing with. So that room's performed really well and gotten a lot better as we've gone on. That'll be some tough battles.
12: That's head coach Jesse Minter. The Ravens continue practice this week at the Under Armour Performance Center. They've got 2 days of in-squad training before their joint practice with the Commanders on Wednesday. I'm Valerie Preactor on the home of the Baltimore Ravens, WBAL News Radio 1090 and FM 101.5.
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3: Traffic and weather.
4: 295 North at 95 North, we have an accident involving two vehicles. The right shoulder is currently closed. This is adding heavy congestion down to Canton Ave. 895 North, you are seeing heavy congestion from Shell Road to the tunnel. And 695 on the outer loop from Old Court Road to Dogwood Road, we are seeing some stop-and-go conditions. The top side of the Beltway on the inner loop is dealing with mild congestion from York Road to Providence Road. WBAL TV 11 weather. It is currently 81 degrees with partly cloudy skies. Temperatures dropping into the 70s this evening. 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
6: All right, we've been talking about AI and our kids in school, and is it a good thing? Should we continue using technology and screen time in the classrooms, or should we begin to go back to the basics and remove it from the classrooms? Let's bring on a retired teacher from Whitehall. Let's bring on Lee here. Thanks for calling in, Lee. What are your thoughts here?
7: Today, we need to back off on the technology.
6: Yeah.
7: That it should be kind of like the icing on the cake or the cherry on the ice cream cone.
6: Yeah.
7: Because if you don't know the basics.
6: Oh, we lost Lee there, but she's right on point there. As a retired teacher, of course, she has a lot of experience there. So, yeah, I look at it as the icing on the cake. And after all, you know, this is where I've landed. After all these conversations we've been having about screen time in the last few months, technology in the classroom, and now AI, maybe our kids just need to disconnect a little bit and go back to the basics. And I say that as someone who loves technology and thinks AI is going to be incredibly important to their future. But we spent years asking, how do we get more technology into education? Maybe we haven't spent nearly enough time asking, what is all this technology doing to education, to our kids? This year, starting today with the first day of school for some counties here in the city, we've finally gotten cell phones out of Maryland classrooms because of the state's new law. Good. Now let's keep going, because I don't necessarily need Maryland to spend the next 3 years commissioning another study to tell us whether we should be concerned about AI and learning. We have researchers who just followed nearly 27,000 students in China for 30 months, and their findings should at least be enough for us to start asking hard questions and making some common sense changes now. Bring back more books. More handwriting, more cursive, more face-to-face instruction, more working through the math problem.

0: More reading something difficult and having to explain what it means. More productive struggle. And then once a student demonstrates those foundational skills, there's our benchmark. Start introducing AI as a tool to enhance what they've already, what they already know. Because maybe we've had the order all backwards. We don't need to prepare children for an AI world by putting AI between them and every difficult problem. We prepare them for an AI world by making sure they can solve problems when AI isn't there. And after everything we talked about, that's where I land. Before AI, let's make sure we've developed human intelligence. Coming up next, I want to get into this story because Maryland has 7,000 open nursing positions. And there's a new plan to help train more nurses. But what if getting people into nursing isn't the real problem? Stay tuned for more.
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2: Traffic and weather.
3: 295 in North at 95 in North. We are seeing an accident involving two vehicles. The right lane and shoulder are currently closed. This is adding to some heavy congestion down to Canton Ave. The top side of the Beltway on the inner loop, you are seeing some mild congestion from York Road to the 83 split. And on 695 on the outer loop from Old Court Road down to Dogwood Road, we are seeing stop and go conditions. 895 North is dealing with heavy congestion from Shell Road to the tunnel. From the Mattress Warehouse Traffic Desk, I am the Lady Lila on WBAL News Radio 1090 and FM 101.5.
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0: Maryland says it has 7,000 open nursing positions, and Governor Moore has a new $3 million program to help more people become nurses. But here's my question. Do we actually have a shortage of people who want to be nurses? Or are we burning out the nurses we already have? Because those require two very different solutions. That's next on the Angela Viles Show.
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13: Sunny and 80, the state health department declares a measles outbreak in three counties in Maryland. The cause of a deadly house explosion in Anne Arundel County has been revealed. There's been an arrest in Friday's shooting in Dundalk. And 2 weeks before Labor Day, many students are back to class today. Update after ABC News at 4.
14: From ABC News, I'm Michelle Franzen.
2: In Maine today, Vice President J.D. Vance delivering remarks ahead of the midterm elections. With just over 70 days before voters take to the polls, there is a trade war brewing between the U.S. and Canada. The U.S. imposed 50% tariffs on a variety of Canadian goods this weekend after talks broke down. And Canada is vowing to retaliate with tariffs on U.S. goods in September. Vance accusing Canada of not negotiating in good faith.
12: I frankly thought we had a deal. I think that we should have a deal, but I think that we need to send a message loud and clear to the Prime Minister of Canada. Stop taking advantage of the people of Maine. Stop taking advantage of America. It's over. We expect fairness in our trade policy.
2: Canada's Prime Minister Mark Carney says the U.S. is being a bully and it will only hurt businesses along the U.S.-Canadian border, and that Canada is now prepared to go elsewhere for trade.
14: This fall, we will begin intense discussions with the European Union, the world's second largest economy, to build a much stronger and deeper economic and security partnership.
2: The U.S. announcing it is prepared to slap countries with secondary sanctions if it does business with Iran. U.S. Treasury Secretary Scott Bessent today says there's no gray area after 6 months of conflict with Iran.
15: Let there be no ambiguity as to the position of the United States. An economic engagement of any kind with this murderous regime will expose those responsible to the full reach of American power.
2: Bessent did not give a deadline for sanctions to begin. In Massachusetts, prosecutors focused on rebuttal testimony today in the Lindsay Clancy trial, the mother charged in the murders of her three children. Defense attorneys say Clancy suffered from postpartum psychosis and did not receive proper medical treatment. The judge today denying a defense motion for a mistrial related to testimony on Clancy's religion. Jurors return tomorrow as testimony continues. Closing arguments could begin this week. You're listening to ABC News.
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13: 4:02, good afternoon. I'm Robert Lang. The update brought to you by the Maryland Department of Transportation State Highway Administration. We are following breaking news from the Maryland Department of Health, which in the last hour declared a measles outbreak in Carroll, Cecil, and St. Mary's counties. Officials say it's due to 14 new confirmed cases of measles among unvaccinated Marylanders. There currently is no evidence of widespread community transmission, according to the health department. They say most cases occurred among household contacts. The department working with local health officials in the affected areas to get people vaccinated. In Anne Arundel County, fire investigators now know what triggered that accidental gas explosion that killed one person.
16: An accidental cut to a propane line caused propane gas to leak and accumulate inside the home. The investigation revealed the homeowner was performing work on the home's HVAC system when the line was cut and was unaware of the damaged line. As the homeowner continued to work in the area and used a metal grinder, which investigators have identified as the ignition source, the homeowner remains hospitalized in serious condition. Caitlin Bancroft, WBAL News Radio, 1090 and FM 101.5.
13: Baltimore County Police announcing the arrest of two men in the shooting of a 41-year-old man during a home invasion Friday afternoon in Dundalk. Happened at a home along McShane Way. Police arresting 24-year-old Jamel Southall and 56-year-old Darnell Willis, the victim suffering life-threatening injuries. The Queen Anne's County Sheriff speaking out on his own response to a crash Friday on Route 8 in Stevensville. It involves a man who was being pursued by ICE agents. Sheriff Gary Hoffman says he was on routine patrol. He saw a speeding car turn onto Route 8 from westbound Route 50, going more than 75 miles an hour, later crashed with another vehicle at an intersection with Skipjack Parkway. ICE agents were in unmarked cars with lights and sirens pursuing that driver. Sheriff Hoffman responding to the scene, beginning to treat the injured driver for his injuries. Hoffman says officers maintain a strict duty to act at any emergency scene, regardless of jurisdiction. State police now investigating the crash. The state's Community Trust Act, which took effect this year, restricts when local police can assist ICE agents. 2 weeks before Labor Day, back to school today for students in Baltimore City, Howard County, and for more than half the students in Anne Arundel County. Superintendent Dr. Mark Bedell says schools there are fully staffed.
17: 20 teacher vacancies out of a nearly 6,000 teacher positions. We have zero bus driver vacancies.
13: And in Baltimore City, new school CEO Dr. Jermaine Dawson says he's aiming to raise test scores this year.
18: We are wide-eyed and know that we still have a lot of work to do. Until we close that gap with the state, and that's what I'm after, we're no longer talking about growth. We're talking about proficiency because we want our children to be proficient.
13: And classes in Baltimore County start a week from today.
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19: The Orioles are off today before opening a series in St. Louis against the Cardinals tomorrow night. Reliever Albert Suarez has elected free agency rather than report to AAA Norfolk. Ravens coach Jesse Minter says center Danny Pinter likely suffered a season-ending knee injury during last week's joint practice with Minnesota. I'm Rick Hoschel on your radio home for the Orioles, Ravens, and Navy football. 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
22: Traffic.
3: All right, so a disabled vehicle is currently on 95 North past exit 67, Maryland 43 in White Marsh. Then we have 95 North prior to exit 59 Eastern Avenue. We have an accident involving one vehicle. Police are on the scene. 295 North at the 95 split. We have an accident involving two vehicles. The right shoulder is currently closed. This is adding to congestion down to Canton Avenue. The top side of the Beltway, we are seeing some heavy congestion from York Road past 83 to Green Spring, and then 695 on the outer loop from Old Court Road to Dog Road Road. You are seeing some stop and go conditions. From the Mattress Warehouse Traffic Desk, I'm the Lady Lila with WBAL News Radio 1090 and FM 101.5.
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23: The forecast for tonight, expect mostly clear skies. Comfortable temperatures will drop all the way back into the upper 50s and low 60s. During the day on Tuesday, lots of sunshine, continued nice with a high temperature near 83. Mix of sun and clouds on Wednesday, few degrees warmer but still pleasant with highs in the mid 80s. This is Tony Pan at WBAL News Radio, 1090 and FM 101.5.
13: 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C4 and Brian Eamon talk with local school superintendents about the start of the school year, starting with William Barnes from Howard County. That's tomorrow morning after the news at 9. 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
0: All right. Governor Wes Moore announced a new program yesterday on social media aimed at Maryland's nursing shortage. And I think the idea itself has merit. But I'm wondering if we're diagnosing the right problem. And nurses, I especially want to hear from you today. Or if you have a loved one that's a nurse, I'd love to hear from you. What if Maryland's nursing shortage isn't really a shortage of nurses? What if we actually have a shortage of nurses who are willing to work or keep working in the jobs that desperately need them? It is the biggest problem getting people into nursing, or is it keeping nurses in nursing? Because look, Maryland says we're facing roughly 7,000 open nursing positions, along with high turnover that could make future shortages even worse. So the state has launched something called Maryland Pay It Forward Fund. It's a $3 million program, $2 million from Maryland's Talent Innovation Fund, and another $1 million from philanthropic funding. And the pilot, it's a pilot program, starts at the Community College of Baltimore County and is expected to support approximately 80 nursing students. Just 80. We got 7,000 open nursing positions, and it's going to support right now 80 nursing students. And here's how it works, because these aren't traditional scholarships. They're basically zero interest loans. When I saw the headline, I was like, oh my gosh, no, are we giving out grants here? No, these are zero interest loans. Students can receive up to $5,000 for tuition and fees remaining after other financial aid, plus up to $500 a month for living expenses, things like housing, transportation, or even childcare. And borrowers don't begin having to, they don't have to repay this until they're earning more than $50,000 annually after completing the program. The idea isn't that repayments eventually go back into the fund and help the future. The idea is that repayments, they go back to the fund to help future students, hence the name Pay It Forward. And I actually like part of this, and I want to be fair here. If somebody wants to become a nurse, qualifies for the program, and the thing standing between that person and graduation is childcare, rent, or a few thousand dollars in tuition, helping that person finish nursing school makes sense to me. And because it's a zero interest loan rather than simply handing someone a check they'll never repay, I actually find this model a little interesting than another government grant program. But here's where I start asking questions, of course. The 80 versus 7,000 number. Because like I said, Maryland has 7,000 nursing vacancies, and this program initially helps about 80 nursing students. That's about 1% of the current vacancies. Now, before anyone, you know, calls in screaming or whatever, I understand this is a pilot program. Nobody said these 80 students are going to solve Maryland's nursing shortage. That's not my criticism. My question is, are we piloting a solution to the right problem? Because the premise behind this program is that financial barriers are constraining Maryland's pipeline of new nurses. I'm sure that's true for some people. But is that really what's driving thousands of vacancies? Because I came across an article from Time Magazine recently. It had a provocative title. It was called "Stop Saying There's a Nursing Shortage." That was the headline. And the argument completely changes the conversation, because the author points out that America has millions of people holding active nursing licenses. Hundreds of thousands continue to pass the licensing exam. And yet hospitals still can't fill nursing positions. So maybe the question isn't, where are all the nurses? Maybe it's, where did all the nurses go? Because if you train somebody, they pass their boards, they got license, they've worked as a nurse, and then they decide they'd rather do something else. Tuition wasn't the problem. Something happened after they've entered the profession. Think about it like a bucket with a hole in the bottom. We're standing over the bucket saying, you know, more water, get more water, right? Meanwhile, no one's fixing the hole. That's potentially what we're doing with nursing. Recruit, train, graduate, license, hire, burn them out. Lose them, repeat. And Maryland's own workforce research has raised this concern. One Maryland Hospital Association workforce report found 62% of surveyed nursing licensees and certificate holders had recently thought about leaving nursing. Why is that? Why? Among the major reasons that they found were feeling overworked, burned out, and unappreciated. So I'd love to hear your thoughts. And I want to hear from people that are working in this profession or have loved ones in this profession. If you thought about leaving nursing, tell me why. If you've already left bedside nursing, what drove you out? Was it money? Was it staffing? Was it patient loads, management schedules, burnout, the bureaucracy? Or am I completely missing something here? because before Maryland spends millions of dollars trying to bring more people through the front door, I'd really like to understand why so many nurses apparently want to walk out the back door. Love to hear your thoughts. The lines are open, 410-467-WBAL. Or you can also text me at the greensolutionsremodeling.com text line at 410-467-9225. Up next are your calls and messages here on the Angeletta Viles Show.
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29: Traffic and weather.
3: All right, so things are not looking too bad out there. We have two different accidents, 95 North prior to exit 59 Eastern Avenue. There's an accident involving two vehicles. Police are on the scene. Then that accident on 295 North at the 95 split is still there. We have two vehicles. The right shoulder and travel lane are currently closed. This is adding to congestion down to Canton Ave. On the top side of the Beltway, the inner loop is seeing some heavy congestion from York Road past 83 to Greenspring. And then on the outer loop from Old Court Road to Dogwood Road, we are seeing stop-and-go conditions. 95 North is dealing with heavy congestion from Shell Road to the tunnel. WBAL-TV 11 weather. It is currently 80 degrees with partly cloudy skies. Temperatures dropping into the lower 70s this evening. From the Mattress Warehouse Traffic Desk, I am the Lady Lila on WBAL News Radio 1090 and FM 101.5.
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0: All right, Maryland has 7,000 open nursing positions, and the state is putting $3 million behind a new effort to help nursing students get through school. But the more I look at this, the more I think we're asking the wrong question. Instead of asking, how do we create more nurses, maybe we should be asking, what happened to the nurses we already created? Because if qualified people already want to enter nursing while experienced nurses are burning out and leaving bedside care, then this isn't simply a pipeline problem. It may be a workplace problem. And that's where I want to pick up this conversation. If you want to join in, 410-467-WBAL, or you can also text me, thegreensolutionsremodeling.com, text line at 410-467-9225. Let's bring on a nurse who just called here, Sandy from Baltimore. Thanks for calling in, Sandy. What are your thoughts on this?
2: Oh, my goodness. I could talk your ear off. Yes. I am a nurse. I'm still am working. Mm-hmm. It's just interesting because I just talked to a nurse that was working just for 6 months, and he's not happy. And I'll tell you, you are hitting it right on.
0: Uh-huh.
2: They need to resolve the issue, because you can bring as many nurses as you want, but they're not going to stay. Everybody wants to take care of a patient. That's why we went into nursing. But we don't, they're asking us to do too many at a time. We don't have, you need to staff it appropriately.
0: Mm-hmm.
2: And the hospitals now are running everything as a business.
0: Mm-hmm.
2: And so it's very, very frustrating. And so that's why we need the hospital, because, you know, our nursing license needs, at least to me, needs very much.
0: Mm-hmm.
2: And if something goes down, it's going to come down to the nurse.
0: Yeah. Do you think things changed after the pandemic? Let me repeat that. I got a few text messages on the text line, and people are asking, did things change after the pandemic, or has this been going on before the pandemic, and then the pandemic just added fuel to the fire?
2: Oh, no. You can't blame the pandemic.
0: Yeah.
2: It's been that way. I've been in nursing for 50 years.
0: Mm-hmm.
2: And no. I left the hospital 15 years ago, and, you know, and I'm very happy. I would never go back. But I enjoyed what I did.
0: Yeah.
2: But I worked my butt off.
0: Yeah.
2: And such.
0: Yeah.
2: And people just, you know, you just have to be very careful.
0: Yeah.
2: And such. You know, you have patients' lives that you're dealing with.
0: Mm-hmm. Yeah, thank you.
2: So it's very, very frustrating that they do not support and give you the staff that you need.
0: Yeah, thank you very much, Sandy. I've been hearing that a big issue with management. So let me read this text message. And again, I got a few of these. Here's one. It says, did the shortage begin after COVID? Nurses never got a break for that period. That's from Nancy in Baltimore. Look, I think COVID, it appears to have made the problem worse, but I wouldn't say that's where it began. Even my last caller is like, no. Maryland and the country were already dealing with workforce pressure before COVID. What the pandemic did was pour gasoline on it. And nurses worked through extraordinary conditions. Burnout accelerated, and many started asking whether bedside nursing was worth it anymore. And that's exactly why I keep coming back to the word retention. Because if COVID pushed experienced nurses out, then helping more students afford nursing school addresses the pipeline, but it doesn't necessarily fix what causes nurses to leave in the first place. As you heard from my last caller, someone that just started 6 months ago is already burnt out. Another thing that I was reading here, that across the country last year, nursing schools, they turn away tens of thousands of qualified applications. Think about that. We're running around saying we desperately need nurses, and somewhere there's a qualified applicant standing outside the nursing school saying, hey, great, I'm here. And then we're telling them, sorry, there's no room. Why? Not necessarily because the student can't afford tuition, because these schools report shortages of faculty, clinical training sites, classroom space. And Maryland has identified some of these problems. And here's one of the greatest ironies, because we need more nurses. To produce more nurses, we need more nursing instructors, but experienced nurses can frequently earn considerably more money being nurses than teaching nurses. So we're trying to recruit somebody away from a well-paying clinical career and saying, would you like to come teach the next generation for less money? Gee, I wonder why we're having trouble. So now our nursing shortage has layers. Maybe a prospective student can't afford school. Maybe the nursing program doesn't have enough faculty to admit them. Maybe there aren't enough clinical placements to train them. Then they finally graduate, get hired, and discovered an understaffed workplace where they're exhausted and burned out. Which, you know, is this the $3 million fund? Is this going to solve that problem? I don't think so. Here's another text I got. It says, I'm a nurse, and for the amount of years I've worked versus my husband's job, the same bachelor's of science degree, he makes twice as what as I make. So for some people, it is money. If they want to be a nurse, either do the job because they do get paid very well. Okay, here's another person saying that they get paid well without complaining, or get out. It says here, they aren't supposed to get a pay on the back. They get a paycheck like everyone else. They deal with mental health like everyone else. You know the old saying, you can't take the great, or if you can't take the heat, get out of the kitchen. Many are choosing to go private, or they pick and choose. That's Scott from Baltimore. Yeah. This is, this is where I don't want to fall, want us falling into the usual political trap where one side has to be completely right and the other completely wrong. Because look, financial barriers can be real. Faculty shortages can be real. Clinical placement shortages can be real. And hospital vacancies can be real. And burnout. And some hospitals may simply have difficulty offering enough money or flexibility to attract the nurses they need. All of those things can exist simultaneously, which means a serious nursing workforce strategy probably has to address all of them. Now, here's my taxpayer question here, because there's one more thing about this new program from Maryland that caught my attention. When I went looking through the publicly announced terms, because Maryland is putting, you know, a couple of million dollars into this, I haven't found a requirement saying recipients must work as nurses in the state of Maryland for 2 years or 3 years or any specified amount of time. Maybe there's something in the detailed loan agreement that hasn't been highlighted publicly. If there is, I'd like to see it. But if there isn't, why not? And I'm genuinely asking, what does Maryland get out of this? Suppose Maryland helps you pay for nursing school, you graduate, you pass your boards, congratulations, now you're a nurse. And Virginia then says, well, come on over here, we'll pay you more. And you cross the Potomac. I don't blame the nurse. Go where the opportunity is. But from the Maryland taxpayers' perspective, haven't we missed the purpose of this program? Because the reason government is putting money into this isn't simply we'd like more Americans to have nursing degrees. The stated problem here in Maryland is that we have 7,000 nursing vacancies. So shouldn't Maryland get something in return for this? Maybe there's some middle ground on this. Anyways, coming up next, I want to get into this discussion about data centers. Yeah, I know. I thought we wouldn't be talking about this, but Kelly Schultz was here this morning from Maryland Tech Council, and there's a lot to talk about.
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3: 95 is south at Keith Avenue. Ramp 2, we have an accident involving two vehicles. The right shoulder is currently closed. 95 north prior to exit 59 Eastern Avenue, there's an accident involving two vehicles as well. Police are on the scene. That accident at 295 north at the 95 split is also still there. It's two vehicles. The right shoulder and travel lane is currently closed. You are seeing some added congestion down to Canton Ave. This report is sponsored by rockauto.com. 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
13: 4:30, sunny and 80. Good afternoon. I'm Robert Langs. And breaking news from Washington, the U.S. preparing to rescind up to 200,000 business and tourism visas in a large mass visa revocation, largest mass visa revocation ever, that coming from the Trump administration. The Trump administration also says they're launching a series of secondary sanctions for countries that do business with Iran. According to Treasury Secretary Scott Bessent, U.S. widening its scope. Says President Trump spearheading conversations with different nations. Bessent wouldn't mention which countries the president will be talking to, nor would he give many specifics on a timeline. He did give this warning.
8: We know who they are. They know who they are. So when the hammer of U.S. Treasury actions falls upon them, they will have no one to blame but themselves.
13: Locally, the state health department declares measles outbreaks in Carroll, Cecil, and St. Mary's counties because of 14 new cases among unvaccinated individuals. Officials say no evidence of widespread community transmission. Anne Arundel County officials say the deadly house explosion in Cape St. Clair last weekend was accidental. Investigators determined the cause. The homeowner doing work on the home's HVAC system hit a cut. A propane line accidentally. 76-year-old woman died in the explosion. Another man believed to be the homeowner critically injured. Back to school today for students in Baltimore City, Howard County, and more than half the students in Anne Arundel County. Orioles off today. They'll open a three-game series in St. Louis tomorrow night against the Cardinals. WBAL with coverage. Ravens practicing today. Coach Jesse Mintner says, looks like first-team center Danny Pinter's injury will be season-ending. Suffered a knee injury last week in joint practices against the Vikings. Jameson Hensley, more on the Ravens tonight on Ravens All Access from 7 until 9. Stocks finish the day mixed. Details now in the closing bell report from Bloomberg News. 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
9: This is a Bloomberg Money Minute. Wall Street kicked off the week on a cautious note, mixed. The Dow gained 140 while the Nasdaq lost 200 points and the S&P was down by 21. This as traders examined Treasury Secretary Bessent's plan to isolate Iran from the global economy. The U.S. will allow Mexican cattle shipments into two additional U.S. ports over the next 2 months to boost beef supplies. A port in Douglas, Arizona has resumed trade after being largely halted for the past year to prevent the spread of the New World screwworm parasite. The USDA plans to reopen ports in New Mexico, with a second port reopening in 30 days and a third reopening 30 days after that. Prime Minister Mark Carney says U.S. trade demands confirm Canada's fears that President Trump is seeking to dismantle its auto industry, as Trump threatened new 50% tariffs on Canadian vehicles, auto parts, and steel. Carney says Canada remains willing to negotiate, but only if Washington approaches trade talks as a partnership between sovereign countries. Matt Piper, Bloomberg Radio.
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3: 95 South at Keith Avenue Ramp 2. We have an accident involving two vehicles. The right shoulder is currently closed. South of the city, two earlier accidents have been cleared. However, their effects are still being felt. 95 North is showing heavy congestion around the 295 split all the way down to Canton Avenue. Traffic on 895 North is backed up from the tunnel down to the Ritchie Spur. The top side of the Beltway, we are just seeing some mild congestion from York Road to the 83 split. WBAL TV 11 weather. It is currently 80 degrees with partly cloudy skies and temperatures dropping into the 70s later this evening. From the Mattress Warehouse Traffic Desk, I am the Lady Lila on WBAL News Radio 1090 and FM 101.5.
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17: One thing is the rapidity that these data centers are coming online that people didn't see coming. The other is the way that the data centers, they didn't do their job to get the support of people in local communities. Gaining the support of people in local communities is essential. Because they did not do that, that's why I am now coming in as governor saying, listen, if you're a data center and you want to operate in Texas, you have to first get the approval of those in local communities.
18: In the community,
17: and, that, and that's why I set that standard, but no data centers disturbing local communities in Texas.
0: Oh boy, I told myself I was going to give you, and frankly, give me a little vacation from data centers. But apparently the data center conversation did not agree, because the conversation was everywhere again this weekend. And there was a major Maryland tech summit, data center summit last week. And that was, you heard that audio there. That was Texas Governor Greg Abbott on ABC's This Week yesterday, talking about them. And he was touting the guidelines and guardrails his administration imposed in the face of how rapidly data centers have spread throughout the nation. Actually, Texas comes in right after Virginia with the amount of data centers they have had. And then this morning, Kelly Schultz, the CEO of Maryland Tech Council and Data Center Alliance of Maryland, joined C4 and Brian Neiman right here on WBAL. And after listening to that conversation, I got a different question for you today on data centers. What would it actually take to convince you that a data center would be good for Maryland? And if so, where would you concentrate them? The lines are open, and I'm serious here. What would it take you to convince you? 410-467-WBAL, or you can also text me at the greensolutionsremodeling.com text line at 410-467-9225. Look, we've spent months talking about why people don't want them, right? Electricity and water and noise and transmission lines. Some people say, eh, it's not enough permanent jobs, or it's too close to the neighborhoods. Okay. What if we started turning that list of complaints into a list of conditions? What if we do that? Because Kelly Schultz made an interesting point this morning. She says Maryland projects are frequently being judged based upon horror stories from data centers in other states. Even though the technology, the cooling systems, location, and projects being proposed here may be completely different. And I think there's some truth to that. I'm only going to play a few sound bites from her interview this morning, but if you want to hear the whole interview, it's up on the podcast, on the website. I think it might be even on our YouTube channel. Here's where I'll challenge the industry too. Because you can't tell me not to use Virginia's problems because Maryland is different, and then immediately show me Virginia tax revenue to prove Maryland will prosper. Can't have it both ways. Show me the Maryland project. Like, how much electricity will be used? Where does it come from? Are you going to build your own power generation? How much water is going to be used? What kind of cooling? How loud? Who's paying for the infrastructure? How much tax revenue? What's the community getting? That's how we ought to judge these things. Here's a little bit from Kelly Schultz this morning.
1: And two, what are those community benefits that people are looking for? The company called Rowan was the title sponsor for our summit this year, and they talked at their whole beginning of their conversation about what they've already given back to the community, to Habitat for Humanity, to the community college, to the local schools, to local nonprofits in general and in the county. Those are the things that are really going to hit home with the communities, and I have advised any elected official at the county level that has asked me to say, start making a list. Start making a list of some of those things that you really want them to partner with, and I'll bet that they'll bite.
0: Yeah, because right now, I mean, these guys are willing to pay. They're not looking for a government handout. They're not looking for money from the state to build here. They're at a point where, like, we'll give you something. What do you want? So again, my question is, what is it going to take to convince you that building a couple of data centers here or more is actually good for Maryland? I know a lot of people, their biggest concern right now is electricity, right? We pay a lot more in our electric bills than our neighbors next to us in Virginia. Yeah, they have over 600 data centers. We only have, what, 58 now? 48? I lost count. We don't even have nearly as much, but they pay less. We don't generate as much energy as Virginia does, right? So maybe what we need to lay out is, like, maybe you, the Amazons of the world, whatever, they should generate their own power. Would that be suffice for you? That they generate their own power? That could be part of the conversation. Because Maryland has created incentives for these massive electricity users to match much or even all of their peak demand with clean generation. And I wonder if that's ultimately where we're headed. Maybe the question shouldn't be, should Maryland allow data centers? Maybe it should be, if you want to bring gigantic new electricity load into Maryland, how much new electricity are you going to bring with you? Let's get to the phone lines here. Let's bring on Keith from Towson. Thanks for calling in. Keith, what would it take you to convince you that it's a good thing for the state of Maryland?
5: Oh, I'm already convinced. I actually called in once before. I said, well, you could put them in West Baltimore where the buildings are falling down and drug infested, and, you know, you got trees growing out of what used to be beautiful homes. And then the next caller called and said, well, how would you like them in your neighborhood? And personally, you know, I live north of Towson, and I think you got the best spot for it. You know, there's Campbell's Quarry, it's a big quarry, yeah. Doesn't produce as much anymore. You put them underneath there with a couple small modular reactors to generate its own power. That certainly sounds like a win-win. I'd have no problem with it in my backyard.
0: Yeah. Well, what you know, and I'm thinking about how these malls are also closing up, not just in our state, but across the country. And depending how Towson Town Center goes in the next few years, I mean, why not reconvert that building into a data center? I mean, you're spot on with, like, even in parts of Baltimore. We have, we were talking about this before I left to Italy, about these properties that are just vacant. We've demolished the buildings, the homes, but they're empty lots. And it's like, why not repurpose that property into mini data centers that look like row homes? When I went out to Northern Virginia and got to see data centers like up front and center for the first time, I was driving by them not realizing they were data centers. I thought they were office buildings because they made them look like office buildings with fake windows.
5: Yeah, absolutely. I mean, would you rather have, you know, a mall in Towson where you can't go because you're afraid you get stabbed, mm-hmm. or something that just you pass by and you're like, oh, I'm not really sure what that is, but that's kind of cool.
0: Yeah, thank you very much. And it also is a tax revenue generator. Because they're paying property taxes on that. They also have to pay property taxes on the equipment that's inside the building. Sure, it doesn't bring a lot of employees to staff it, but it generates a lot of revenue. And for an area that is just noisy as it is, close to a city or in a city, you're not going to even realize. There's actually a few data centers already in the city, and no one has even realized that that's what they are. So I'd love to hear from you. What's it going to take to convince you that data centers is a good thing for our state? 410-467-WBAL, or you can also text me, the Green Solutions Remodeling.com text line at 410-467-9225.
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6: Shane Baz now leads the league as the starter with the most losses this season. Yesterday, he got absolutely no run support in an appearance that stretched into the sixth inning, where he only allowed three runs. Colton Cowser, who hit a solo home run yesterday for the O's only run of the game, said postgame that Shane Baz is a better pitcher than his record.
7: Yeah, he's been great all year. You know, that's something that doesn't reflect how good he's been. Feels like, for whatever reason, you know, we just need to put up more runs whenever he's pitching. You know, he's always keeping us in it. You know, some weird things happened today. A couple balls sneak through there, and the line just wasn't what it should have been for him.
6: The Orioles are off today, and they begin a new series on the road tomorrow night in St. Louis with the Cardinals. I'm Valerie Preactor on the home of the Baltimore Orioles, WBAL News Radio 1090 and FM 101.5.
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3: All right, so we have a major accident on 695 on the inner loop at exit 35A, Route 40. Three vehicles involved. The on-ramp, shoulder, and right travel lane

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2: Officials determined the cause of a deadly house explosion in Anne Arundel County. State health officials have declared measles outbreaks in three counties in Maryland, and it's back to school today for some students in our area. The update at 5 o'clock on WBAL, News Radio 1090 and FM 101.5.
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5: All right, so we've been talking about data centers and what's it going to take to convince you that it's a benefit. What should they provide in return to building any data centers in our state? And if so, where would we put them? I got so many text messages, so I think I want to get to as many as I can, and we'll probably continue to cover this conversation after the news. But let's go to the phone lines here. Let's bring in Mark here from Middle River. Thanks for calling in, Mark. What would it take for you to convince you?
6: Well, obviously the biggest concern is mitigating any deleterious or negative impact to the surrounding communities as regard to water usage. But I think you talked about that last week, how it's recycled. Electricity and, of course, noise, you know. And then maybe traffic, too. I mean, you said it earlier that these data centers aren't heavily staffed, but there could be some impact there. So obviously there has to be a plan for that. Mm-hmm. But we've got a moratorium, but we can't say no forever because this is technology progressing, and there's other countries who are not stopping. Mm-hmm. And like it or not, we are in competition with them for a variety of reasons that I won't go into. But so, these have to happen. We just have to be smart about it and make sure that we can, appease as many constituents as possible.
5: Yeah. Yeah. But
6: I have a question.
5: Sure.
6: Why is it every time we want to do something, we have to talk about how much money the government's going to get from it?
5: Well, I think because a lot of times when we think about big companies moving in here, it always is tied to some sort of tax incentive for them, some sort of corporate welfare. And in this sense, it's like, well, I mean, you guys, these data centers, these companies behind them are worth billions of dollars. So do they need a tax handout? And why not contribute to, bringing on some benefits to the community and how much we get from it? If they're not producing a lot of jobs, like a factory, let's say, the pushback from a lot of people is like, well, if you're not bringing in jobs here, then why bring them here? But they pay a lot in tax revenue, property taxes in the equipment that's housed in them. So I don't know. I mean, it's a very good question.
6: Yeah, and I just thought it's funny how gambling and smoking pot was bad until the government figured out a way to tax the living crap out of it.
5: Yeah.
6: Right?
5: Yeah. Yeah, thank you very much, Mark. Let's squeeze in Brooks here from Baltimore. Thanks for calling in. Brooks, what are your thoughts here?
7: Hey, Angelette, how you doing today?
5: I am good. What would it take to convince you? Or are you already convinced?
7: I'm working on one. I'm working on one out in Frederick now.
5: Uh-huh.
7: And what it would take, I would like to ask your audience.
5: Yeah.
7: If they like having a phone that does more than just a phone call.
5: Yeah.
7: If you want to talk about reasons why, your whole digital life on your phone is not in a cloud. It's in a data center. The data centers are the cloud. They talk about all the time on TV commercials. All your ability to do your online banking, buy tickets, look at pictures from 10 years ago, videos, all that is stored in a data center.
5: Yeah.
7: So if you don't want data centers, throw your phone in the trash can.
5: Not just your phone.
7: There's my reason.
5: Not just your phone, but doctors rely on it. The CVSs, the pharmacies, right? Everything is stored and shared. We live in a digital
7: life. With regard to electricity, in the state of Maryland, I've been an electrician in the state of Maryland for 30 years.
5: Mm-hmm.
7: Our governor has shut down all the coal-fired power plants in the state.
5: Yep.
7: All of these data centers that we're building out in Frederick,

0: there on the old East Alco aluminum smelting plant property, which is 1,000 acres.
1: Mm.
0: I went to 5 city council meetings in Frederick to argue for the benefits. The governor's not saying nothing because he anticipates all the tax revenue that Maryland's going to get.
1: Yeah.
0: So these things are needed, and what's going to happen is, if we don't do this, like the previous caller said, if we don't build these out, China will win this race.
1: Yeah.
0: And be ahead of us for things like quantum computing. All that's done in a data center somewhere.
1: Yeah, exactly.
0: There's more tied in. And these data centers are in a field in the middle of nowhere. There's no houses around them. This is just, it's just, to me, it's a silly debate.
1: Yeah, it is.
0: We shut all the power down in Maryland. We import electricity from all over the country.
1: Yeah.
0: And we complain about the high prices. Well, it's the environmentalists in the state of Maryland who throw their arms up in the air and screech like little children.
1: The greenies, absolutely. We'll continue this conversation with more of your calls and messages next on the Angela Deviles Show.
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4: All right, we have a major accident on 695 on the inner loop at exit 35A, route of 40. There are 3 vehicles involved. The on-ramp, shoulder, and right travel lane are currently closed. Responders are on the scene, but this is causing heavy delays up past the 95 split. On the top side of the Beltway, we are seeing some mild congestion from York Road past the 83 split to Greenspring. And then on the outer loop from Old Court Road to Dogwood Road, we are seeing stop-and-go conditions. South of the city, 95 North is experiencing stop-and-go conditions around the 295 split with traffic backed up to Canton Avenue. WBAL TV 11 weather. It is currently 80 degrees with sunny skies. Temperatures dropping into the late 70s this evening. From the Mattress Warehouse Traffic Desk, I am the Lady Lila with WBAL News Radio 1090 and FM 101.5.
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12: Sunny and 80. Following breaking news, the Supreme Court clearing the way for President Trump to move ahead with his executive order to restrict mail-in balloting. Plus, a big crash on the Beltway. 5 o'clock.
13: From ABC News, I'm Michelle Franzen. The U.S. is warning countries doing business with Iran that it will face secondary sanctions. It's the latest push to reopen the Strait of Hormuz. Here's ABC's James Longman.
14: Treasury Secretary Scott Bessent says the goal is to, quote, sever every economic lifeline until Tehran stands alone. Now, Iran is warning that if the economic war continues, quote, not a single drop of oil will be exported through the Strait of Hormuz. Despite the rhetoric and the ongoing U.S. blockade on Iranian ports, we are now approaching 6 months since the U.S. and Israel launched their attacks on Iran, and there is no sign of a resolution.
13: The U.S. and Canada locked in a trade war after talks stalled over the weekend. The U.S. imposing 50% tariffs on a variety of Canadian imports. Canada says its retaliatory tariffs on American goods, including electronics and plywood, will start in September. In Michigan, Michael Howard, the owner of a custom furniture shop in Warren, says it will hurt his business.
3: We're a small family-owned business. We just can't absorb that impact of cost, so we have to pass it down to our customers and essentially give them the decision, like, are you okay with moving forward on this project with this dramatically increased cost of lumber?
13: President Trump also says the U.S. tariffs will double in January if Canada does not finalize a deal. In Nevada, more than 40,000 people have been forced from their homes due to a fast-moving wildfire. ABC's Melissa Don is in Reno.
15: The Hawk Fire growing to over 15,000 acres, burning north of Reno, destroying homes, knocking out power to about 10,000 people. With 0% containment, firefighters battling the blaze from the ground and the air. The fire started around noon on Saturday, exploding in size. Flames fueled by dry and windy conditions jumping U.S. 395.
13: On Wall Street today, stocks ending mixed. 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
12: At 5:02, good afternoon. I'm Robert Lang. We have a quick traffic update for you. Sky 11 Captain Roy Taylor reporting a multi-vehicle crash on the inner loop of the Beltway between Philadelphia Road and Pulaski Highway. It's blocking a number of lanes. Traffic backed up all the way to I-95. Lila will have an update on traffic in just a few minutes. Also, breaking news from the Supreme Court, which today cleared the way for President Trump to move ahead with his executive order restricting mail-in voting, though it remains unclear how much his administration can implement before the midterms. According to the Associated Press, the decision appears to leave room for additional court challenges that could further slow Trump's order. And with some states beginning to send mail-in ballots to voters in just a few weeks, time is running short to impose those changes. We'll have more on this with some analysis from ABC News legal analyst Royal Oaks coming up tonight on WBAL News Now at 6. Fire investigators officially confirmed the cause of that house explosion in Anne Arundel County as the investigation comes to a close.
16: The homeowner was doing work on the home's HVAC system when a propane line was accidentally cut, according to investigators, which then caused propane gas to leak and accumulate inside the home while the homeowner was unaware. The ignition happened when the homeowner used a metal grinder, causing the blast. The homeowner remains in serious condition at the hospital, and officials there issuing safety reminders that gas-related work, including propane lines or appliances, should be performed by qualified professionals. Caitlin Bancroft, WBAL News Radio, 1090 and FM 101.5.
12: State Health Department declaring a measles outbreak in Carroll, Cecil, and St. Mary's counties. Officials say it's due to 14 new confirmed cases of measles among unvaccinated Marylanders, but health officials say there's no evidence of widespread community transmission, as most cases occurred among household contacts. And while school started today in Baltimore City, Howard County, and for most of the students in Anne Arundel County, Baltimore County schools won't open until next week.
17: The school system is nearly 100% staffed and will have 400 new teachers this year.
18: We're going to continue to provide free breakfast and lunch to all students. We're committed to that. No application is required.
17: Dr. Bill Heiser is the new school superintendent in Baltimore County. He says he'll look to build on math and English assessments.
18: We've seen 103 schools see an increase in percentage of students scoring proficient in both ELA and math for our students. And they've made gains on 13 of 16 English and math assessment data points.
17: This is the state will begin the switch to a new statewide assessment test beginning this spring. Phil Yakovsky, WBAL News Radio, 1090 and FM 101.5.
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19: Ravens coach Jesse Minter says it's looking like center Danny Pinter's knee injury last week is season-ending. Minter says Ethan Posick and Javon Gwynn will compete for the starting center job. Ravens will host the Commanders Friday in their final preseason game. Orioles open a series against the Cardinals tomorrow night on the road after the Birds took 2 of 3 from the Rays over the weekend. I'm Rick Hoschel on your radio home for the Orioles, Ravens, and Navy football, WBAL News Radio 1090 and FM 101.5.
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5: Traffic.
4: All right, so we have that major accident on 695 on the inner loop at exit 35A, Route 40. Two vehicles were involved. The on-ramp shoulder and the right travel lane are currently closed. Two lanes are open for travel. This is causing heavy delays up to the 95 split. On the top side of the Beltway, you are experiencing heavy buildup from York Road to the 83 split. On 95 North, you're seeing some stop-and-go conditions around the 295 split with traffic backed up to Canton Ave. Traffic on 895 North is backed up from the tunnel down to the Ritchie Spur. WBAL TV 11 weather. It's currently 80 degrees with partly cloudy skies. Temperatures will be dropping down into the 70s later this evening. From the Mattress Warehouse Traffic Desk, I'm the Lady Lila with WBAL News Radio 1090 and FM 101.5.
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1: All right, we've been having a conversation about data centers. And I'm changing the data center question today because we have spent months asking whether Maryland should embrace these things or stop them. I'm asking something different. What would a data center have to do to earn your yes? Because if your concern is electricity, fine. Make them bring new power and pay for the infrastructure they require. If it's cost, let's protect existing ratepayers. If it's location, establish maybe some setbacks and zoning rules, right? In other words, instead of just saying no data centers, let's start putting conditions on the table. And I started with power. But now let's go to another huge concern and probably one that generates the most alarming images when people talk about these facilities, and that is of water. Because Kelly Schultz, the head of Maryland Tech Council, explained something this morning that discusses this whole concern about water usage. Here's what she had to say this morning.
22: I think the short answer to that, C4, is no, at least not here in Maryland, right? So if we take examples from across the country, they have a different water usage than what we have here in Maryland. In Maryland, the projects that are being proposed that I'm aware of right now are using what's called a closed loop system. I think we talked about this briefly last time we called, but it's a really big issue for people to understand.
1: So that was her response to if we're going to see some water shortages here. And here's a little bit more what she said about this whole closed loop water system. And a few of you have addressed this in the text line as well.
22: And again, I'm going to use the Frederick example because it's the only project that's being built right now. So the Frederick example is a closed loop water system, which means they take the gray water from the county sewer system, right? They take that gray water, they run that through the pipes, right, to cool things off. And then that water loops back into the county's water system. So water is not coming from the aquifer. It's not consuming the water.
12: Right.
22: It's using the water.
1: Yeah, it's that gray water. It must smell a little funky in those data centers using that. Look, here's my elementary school version of describing this, right? Think about your car radiator. You don't continuously pour fresh drinking water into the radiator while you're driving and dump it onto I-95 behind you. The coolant circulates. It absorbs the heat. It cools. and around it goes again. That's essentially the concept. And Frederick County has planned a reclaimed water system where treated wastewater can eventually be used for cooling rather than using drinking water. Now, that's not the same as saying a data center uses zero water. Different cooling technologies consume different amounts. But that's exactly the technological conversation I want Maryland having. How do we make these things better instead of simply banning them? And here's another part of Kelly's interview that also caught my attention, because Brian Neiman asked her for a success story, and she pointed to Mecklenburg County, Virginia. This isn't Loudoun County. This is rural southern Virginia near North Carolina. And there she discussed how Microsoft established data centers there. And according to Microsoft's economic impact report, by 2023, the company had roughly 500 employees there, supported hundreds more jobs elsewhere in the economy, right? With, you know, businesses that are propped up around these data centers. And paid, they paid, Microsoft paid about $23 million in property taxes, roughly a quarter of the county's property tax revenue. Now, Microsoft produced that economic impact study, so take the economic multipliers for what they are. But here's the larger point. We keep hearing data centers don't create enough permanent jobs. Okay, well, that's a legitimate criticism, but maybe jobs aren't the only measurement here. A data center isn't a Walmart or a factory. It's an enormous capital investment containing billions of dollars worth of taxable equipment. So maybe the better question is, what is the economic return per acre? What are taxpayers receiving compared with the facility costs, you know, the community? And here's where I'm landing. I don't want Maryland to become Loudoun County, but I also don't think the lesson from Loudoun County is never build another data center. Maybe the lesson is take the revenue lesson from Loudoun County and don't repeat the land use mistakes. And they gave this advice. We talked about this a few weeks ago before I left on my trip overseas, where the county executive from Loudoun County was at Mako in Ocean City to give some lessons to lawmakers in our state. Take the revenue, but develop better zoning, better setbacks, better noise standards, better cooling, new generation, ratepayer protection, community benefit agreements. Put the rules on paper before construction begins. And by the way, Kelly was asked one more question this morning that I don't think she completely answered. Brian Neiman asked her, how much will data centers affect my electricity bill? And she couldn't really give a number. And that's something the industry needs to answer clearly. Don't just tell people, trust us, this will be good. You got to show them. And here's a little bit more what she said.
22: It has to be expanded and it has to come up to date. And that will happen with or without data centers. With data centers, the data centers pay for those upgrades. Without data centers, that cost gets shared amongst all residential payers.
1: So that's what I was thinking here, especially like in Baltimore City. We keep talking about our electrical problems here and we need all of this infrastructure upgrades. And we are sitting on all these empty lots. People keep leaving the city. Why not repurpose these properties and invite them in and says, look, you can build here, but when you do so, can you help pay for the infrastructure upgrade so we don't have to pay more? Right? So I'd love to hear from you. What would it take to change your mind? if they brought their own new power, if they use reclaimed water, if they paid every dollar of infrastructure cost they caused, if they weren't being built beside neighborhoods, if there were enforceable noise limits, if your property taxes went down, if they rebuilt your school or funded your fire department, at what point would you say yes? And if your answer is still never, okay, then tell me this. What is the objection that none of these things can solve? And are you willing, as one of my previous callers says, are you willing to give up your cell phone? Are you willing to carry your medical records next time you go to your doctor's office? Are you willing to go into a bank and do a transaction personally versus online banking? The lines are open, 410-467-WBAL, or you can also text me at thegreensolutionsremodeling.com. Text line at 410-467-9225.
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4: Your accident on 695 on the inner loop at Route of 40 has been cleared. All lanes are open for travel. We are still seeing some delays up to the 95 split. The top side of the Beltway is experiencing heavy buildup from York Road to the 83 split. 95 North is experiencing stop and go conditions. You are at a crawl from Canton Ave up to the tunnel, and traffic on 895 North is backed up from the tunnel down to Shell Road. WBAL TV 11 weather. It is currently 80 degrees with partly cloudy skies. Temperatures will be dropping down into the 70s later this evening. From the Mattress Warehouse Traffic Desk, I'm the Lady Lila with WBAL News Radio 1090 and FM 101.5.
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1: All right, if you're just joining us, we're back on data centers today. Not because I'm trying to sell you on them, but because I want to change the question. Instead of, are you for them or against them? I'm asking, what would it take for you to say yes? If they bring or finance new power or use closed loop or reclaimed water cooling, pay for the infrastructure they require, agree to strict noise and setback rules, and sign a transparent community benefits agreement that puts something tangible back into your community, does that change your answer? Because we've seen places like Virginia benefit from significant tax revenue and infrastructure investment, while we've also seen legitimate problems when development wasn't planned properly. So that's my question. What are your conditions? What does a responsible data center actually look like to you? Or is there simply nothing they could do that would earn your support? A lot of messages came in the last like 30 minutes or so, and I want to get to them. If you want to join in too, 410-467-WBAL or 410-467-9225 at the greensolutionsremodeling.com text line. Here's a message. This is from Scott in Baltimore. It says, how about they take care of the environment as they should, use closed system cooling loops as they should. They pay for their own electricity and generate their own electricity as they should. And they get back to the community in the form of utility credits so the utilities can upgrade their systems. Look, Scott, I think you're actually describing where the standard ought to be. Don't just tell the community you're sustainable. Prove it. Reduce water consumption. Like what we discussed earlier, like you did, closed loop, right? Bring new power onto the system instead of simply adding demand. Pay for the infrastructure you require and give the host community a tangible benefit. And there are actually examples of the industry moving in that direction. Google has pursued water replenishment projects around its data centers and has a goal of replenishing 120% of the fresh water it consumes across its offices and data centers. We were just talking about Frederick using this closed loop. Microsoft has introduced new data center cooling designs aimed at consuming essentially zero water for cooling, while also pursuing nuclear and other carbon-free generation. Meta has invested in water restoration projects around its facilities and they say it aims to become water positive. So, Scott, I'm basically with you. But I turn your suggestion into the price of admission. If you're going to consume resources on that scale, show Maryland what you're bringing to the table before we approve you. Here's another message. It says, first it was the lottery that was going to help our communities, then casinos, then legalized weed and dispensaries. Now it's data centers. Every time It's the same promise, jobs, money, and investment for the community. And then y'all wonder why people are skeptical. We've heard this crap before. Look, I actually think that's a fair reason to be skeptical. Because Marylanders have heard this over and over again. This will bring money into the community. This will bring money for schools. We've heard that pitch before, right? But that's also why I'm hopeful we can do this differently. Because look at Loudoun County. Whatever you think about how many data centers they've allowed or where they put them, the revenue helped them lower the residential property tax rate while funding schools and other services. Other communities have used data center revenue for infrastructure improvements. Now think about Baltimore City. We have aging electrical infrastructure that needs upgrading anyway. Think of the conduit, right? And we're already talking about the possibility of ratepayers getting hit with higher costs again. If a data center comes in and its presence requires major electrical upgrades, my position is make the company pay for the infrastructure its project requires rather than putting that burden on existing ratepayers. Have them help for the upgrades. And yes, I hear you. Oh, Angela, this is Maryland. You really trust politicians to take millions of new dollars and give taxpayers the benefit? Yeah, that's that's probably the part I'm most skeptical about. Which is exactly why I keep coming back to a transparent, enforceable community benefits agreement before the project is approved. Put it in writing. What infrastructure gets upgraded? Who's paying? What the community receives? What happens with the tax revenue? And what protections residents get? Don't promise me that data centers will save Baltimore. Show me the deal. Put it on paper. Let the public see it. Then we can decide whether it's actually a good one. Here's another text that says, clearly, your caller has never taken a ride around Ashburn or Northern Virginia, these data centers, but right up onto neighborhoods, a giant low bass humming, throbbing data centers belong in the hole next to the White House instead of a gaudy golden ballroom. Trump loves data centers, so he should live next to one, too. Look, I've actually lived in that part of Northern Virginia for about a year. And that's why I don't think it's fair to describe every data center as some giant humming machine destroying the neighborhood. Honestly, I've never heard this constant low-frequency hum people describe. And that's in an area already packed with traffic, roads, and development cars. Could some facilities create noise problems? Absolutely. And that's why setbacks and enforceable noise standards matter. But let's regulate the actual problem rather than assume every data center creates the worst case scenario. Anyways, I know this won't be the last time we'll talk about this, but I want to switch gears here and let's talk about Wes Moore or Chris Van Hollen. Which one actually has a shot at the White House? Stay tuned.
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4: All right. So 695 on the inner loop looks like they cannot catch a break. We have another accident. This time it is prior to exit 33, I-95. It is involving four vehicles. Your center lanes are currently closed. So your left merge lane and your two inner lanes are closed. Police are on the scene. This is causing delays up past Bel Air Road. The top side of the Beltway is experiencing some heavy stop and go conditions from York Road to the 83. Split 95, you are at a crawl from the Canton Road up to the tunnel, and traffic at 895 North is backed up from the tunnel to Shell Road. WBAL weather. We have temperatures in the 80s with partly cloudy skies. The temperatures will be dropping into the 70s later this evening. 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
12: 5:30, sunny 79. Good afternoon. I'm Robert Lang. Starting with breaking news at the Supreme Court. In a 6-3 vote handed down in the last half hour, the Supreme Court postponing a decision on the merits of President Trump's executive order overhauling rules for mail-in voting, ruling in an unsigned order. The challengers filed the lawsuits too soon. It allows some of those restrictions to take effect, but does allow for further appeals. We will have more on this story tonight on WBAL News Now at 6. The Trump administration says they're launching a series of secondary sanctions for countries that do business with Iran. Treasury Secretary Scott Bessent says the U.S. is widening its scope and says the president is spearheading conversations with different nations. Bessent wouldn't mention which countries the president was talking to, nor would he give any specifics on timelines, but says there might be some financial institutions who'll get in trouble.
9: I'm not going to set timelines, but we do not have infinite patience here.
12: Wall Street stocks were mixed due in part to that news. The Dow closed up 140 points today, about 0.25%, but the NASDAQ and S&P 500 were down today. The state health department has declared measles outbreaks in Carroll, Cecil, and St. Mary's counties because of 14 new cases among unvaccinated individuals. Officials say there is no evidence of widespread community transmission, as most cases are occurred among household contacts. It was back to school today for students in Baltimore City, Howard County, and more than half the students in Anne Arundel County. Orioles off. They'll open a 3-game series in St. Louis tomorrow night against the Cardinals. WBAL with coverage. Ravens did practice today. Coach Jesse Minter said first-team center Danny Pinter's injury will be season-ending. He suffered a knee injury last week in joint practices against the Vikings. Jameson Hensley with more on the Ravens as they get ready for Friday night's final preseason game against the Commanders. Jameson joins you tonight from 7 to 9 for Ravens All Access. And that follows your complete roundup of the day's top stories. WBAL News Now at 6.
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4: All right, 695 on the inner loop. We have another accident. This one is prior to exit 33 I-95. It's involving 4 vehicles. Your left merge lane and 2 inner lanes are currently closed. Police are on the scene. This is causing delays up past Bella Road. Thankfully, the top side of the Beltway is not experiencing as bad of traffic. We are seeing some mild buildup from York Road to the 83 split. 95 North is still at a crawl from Canton Ave up to the tunnel, while 895 is back up to Shell Road to the tunnel. WBAL TV 11 weather. It is currently 83 degrees with sunny skies. Temperatures will be dropping into the 70s later this evening. From the Mattress Warehouse Traffic Desk, I am the Lady Lila with WBAL News Radio 1090 and FM 101.5.
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18: I've been very clear that my focus is not on majority leader. It's on what Democrats stand for going into 2028. Look, what happened in 2024 is that voters were so upset with the status quo that they voted for a convicted felon, Donald Trump. And my view is Democrats need to really stand for something. We need to be against the status quo. And that's why I've been kicking the tires as I look at 2028, because I don't think the Democratic Party has answered the call about how we're going to make sure we have an economy that really does work for everybody, especially working people.
1: Here's something I didn't have on my 2026 bingo card. Maryland could have two Democrats quietly auditioning for president. Governor Westmore has he's been getting presidential buzz almost since the day he arrived in Annapolis. Now Senator Chris Van Hollen is essentially saying, hey, don't forget about me. He went on Meet the Press and acknowledged he's kicking the tires on a presidential campaign. So here's my question for you. If Democrats had to choose between the political styles represented by Westmore and Chris Van Hollen, which direction do you think the party actually wants to go? 410-467-WBAL or 410-467-9225 at the greensolutionsremodeling.com text line. Look, for a moment, whether you personally like either one, I'm asking strategically. Because there's something funny about all this Maryland presidential chatter. We're talking about these guys like they're already measuring the drapes in the White House. Meanwhile, neither has established himself near the top of the national Democratic primary polling. In Emerson's July poll, the names at the top were Pete Buttigieg and Gavin Newsom, John Ossoff, AOC, right? Even in these prediction markets, none of these guys are on there. AOC is actually, I think, leading the pack there. Moore and Van Hollen weren't among any of the candidates reported at all. And yet they're both getting national attention, which tells me we're still incredibly early. But Van Hollen isn't exactly hiding what he's doing anymore. He's been to New Hampshire. He's been to Iowa. He's been campaigning for candidates. And he's been on Meet the Press countless times. I saw him on Sunday, yesterday. I woke up because I was still on European time. Woke up early. I was like, oh gosh, why is he on again? And sure enough, he's on there talking about testing the waters. Senator, those aren't waters. That's a swimming pool. And you already got one leg in it. And listen to the argument he's beginning to build. Van Hollen said Democrats haven't sufficiently explained how they're going to build an economy that works for working people. And that's important. Because he's not merely saying Trump is bad. He's essentially arguing that Democrats need their own affirmative economic identity. Here's a little bit more from Chris Van Hollen.
0: You've been kicking the tires on 2028, meaning you're thinking about running for president in 2028?
2: I'm kicking the tires, meaning I've been to New Hampshire. I was invited to go there. I was invited to go out to Iowa last summer. I think there's a great deal of churning within the Democratic Party, and I support that. As I said, I think we need this healthy debate because I don't think Democrats have put forward a clear alternative to the Trump administration.
1: Yeah. Yeah. And there was another interesting question that was brought up on Meet the Press, and it was about the Democratic Socialist of America, the DSA, and if they have a place in the Democratic Party. And there's been a lot of discussion among Democrats, and some of them are like, yeah, no, they need to start their own. But for Van Hollen, his answer was yes, as part of the debate. Now, that's where I think this becomes a much bigger conversation than Chris Van Hollen. Because Emerson polling just asked voters about the DSA, and 23% of voters overall considered themselves supporters. But among Democrats, it's 46%. Among Democrats under the age of 50, it's 53%. Think about that. So when Van Hollen says Democratic Socialists belong in the conversation, maybe he's not talking to some tiny fringe of the Democratic electorate. He's looking at a real constituency inside his party. And this is where I think the contrast with Westmore becomes fascinating. Not necessarily better or worse, just very different political products here. Moore has the executive resume, governor, army veteran, Rhodes Scholar, young, charismatic. He's comfortable on television. And he has a biography you can package into a presidential introduction pretty easily. Although a lot of it's debatable, right? And then Van Hollen has something else. Decades in D.C., congressman, senator, even in Annapolis, policy experience, federal government experience, and increasingly he's trying to position himself inside the argument about where Democrats should go economically and ideologically. So Marilyn may accidentally give us a miniature version of the Democratic Party's national dilemma. It'd be interesting to see what happens, what Governor Wes Moore says after November. After November, should he win? More than likely, he will win his governorship, the gubernatorial race. And like Governor DeSantis in Florida, who kept denying that he wasn't considering running for president, shortly after winning the gubernatorial race there in Florida, he announced his candidacy. So what could we see here in the state of Maryland? So with these two guys, do you sell voters a messenger or a philosophy? Maybe neither man's biggest problem right now is ideology. Maybe it's simply that Democratic voters aren't thinking about either one of them. No one's thinking about them. We're Marylanders, so of course Wes Moore and Chris Van Hollen feel like national political figures to us. We see them constantly, hear them constantly. Nationally, I think they may still have to introduce themselves to millions of people. And that's why all those television appearances matter. They've been doing a lot of it. And the podcast circuit, right? And that's why New Hampshire matters or Iowa matters. That's why governors suddenly start talking about national issues and senators start talking about the future of the Democratic Party. Nobody announces a presidential campaign anymore. First, they develop a mysterious fascination with dinners in New Hampshire, then it comes the book, and then suddenly we're having conversations. Come on, we've seen this movie before. But here's what I really want Democrats listening to me to answer. What exactly are you looking for after Donald Trump? Do you want somebody more progressive? Do you want somebody who moves back towards the middle? Do you want experience? Or are you looking for the new face? Because here's another fascinating clue. Van Hollen says Democrats need to tell voters what they're for, not simply what they're against. I actually think that's the most consequential thing he said, because eventually every opposition party runs into the same problem. You know, and they're saying, we're not them, isn't a governing philosophy. At some point, you got to finish the sentence with, we believe America should fill in the blank, right? And maybe that's the real 2028 Democratic primary, not Moore versus Van Hollen, not Newsom versus Buttigieg versus AOC versus Ossoff. It's a fight over that blank. What should the Democratic Party actually be? And if Chris Van Hollen believes the answer involves bringing the progressive and the Democratic Socialist movement further into that conversation, while other Democrats argue the party needs to become more pragmatic, that's a genuine ideological debate worth watching. So call me. What does the winning Democratic candidate in 2028 look like? Is experience an asset again, or does Washington experience hurt? Does the party move forward towards economic populism and the progressive left, or does it decide electability requires moving towards the center. And finally, could Maryland actually produce a president in 2028? Or are we Marylanders talking ourselves into a presidential race the rest of America hasn't started thinking about yet? 410-467-WBAL. Or you can also text me at thegreensolutionsremodeling.com text line at 410-467-9225.
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4: 695 on the inner loop. We do have an accident prior to exit 33, I-95. It was involving four vehicles. They have been moved off to the shoulder. Your shoulder is currently closed, but we are still seeing some delays up past Bel Air Road. The top side of the Beltway is experiencing a heavy stop-and-go buildup from Delaney Valley Road to the 83 split. Traffic on 895 North is backed up from the tunnel down to Shell Road, and 95 North is experiencing a crawl like traffic from Canton up to the tunnel. WBAL weather. It is currently 83 degrees with sunny skies. Temperatures will be dropping into the 70s later this evening. From the Mattress Warehouse Traffic Desk, I am the Lady Lila with WBAL News Radio 1090 and FM 101.5.
3: Anne Arundel County officials determined the cause of last week's deadly house explosion. A measles outbreak has been declared in three counties in Maryland. The Supreme Court allows President Trump's restrictions on mail-in balloting. We'll have details tonight on WBAL News Now at 6.
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1: All right, so Senator Chris Van Hollen is now openly kicking the

0: has a biography, which is questionable, but he's got the charisma, right? And now he's got the executive experience as a governor versus Van Hollen, who has decades of D.C. experience and I would argue sits further to the progressive left than Westmore. But neither has really broken through nationally yet when it comes to polls. So forget which one you personally like or dislike. Which one is actually more electable nationally? And maybe the bigger question is, what kind of Democrat is the party looking for in 2028? Because I see Van Hollen way further to the left than Westmore. Let me read a couple of messages here that I got. It says, personally, I don't like either, but I can't stand Van Hollen. This is a no-brainer. Democrats both personally and strategically would go with Westmore 99.999% of the time. That's Sean in Pikesville. And I think that's the strongest argument for more. Van Hollen may have more D.C. experience and probably a clearer policy resume, but presidential politics isn't just about the resume, right? It's about selling a candidate to the country. And more, let's face it, he's younger. He's comfortable on TV, on podcasts. He's pretty cool, laid back, someone you could probably have a beer with, even if you disagree with him. He's got a military background, which I know, with that whole Bronze Star controversy, right? That may put a damper on things. But he's got a personal story that Democrats can package pretty easily. But here's where I challenge you on the 99%. What if the Democratic primary voters want to go further left? Because Van Hollen saying Democratic socialists belong in the party's debate tells you something about the lane he may be exploring and what we've been seeing nationwide in all these primaries. So maybe the question isn't who Democrats should pick. It's who Democrat primary voters will be picking in 2028. So, got a few more messages. We'll stay tuned for more.
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2: Traffic and weather.
3: Okay, so that accident that was on 695 on the inner loop prior to exit 33 has been cleared. Your travel shoulder is currently closed, but all lanes are open. We are seeing delays still past up Bel Air Road. On the top side of the Beltway, you are experiencing a heavy buildup as you head from Delaney Valley Road to the 83 split. 95 North is experiencing a stop-and-go condition from Canton Ave to the tunnel, and then 895 North is backed up from the tunnel to Shell Road. WBAL TV 11 weather. It is currently 83 degrees with sunny skies. Temperatures will be dropping into the 70s lower this evening. From the Mattress Warehouse Traffic Desk, I am the Lady Lila with WBAL News Radio 1090 and FM 101.5.
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13: All right. With this story on Van Hollen, someone said here, good evening. Excuse my spelling. I'm a Republican and I want Van Hollen to run for president precisely because he won't win and he can't run for Congress at the same time. So I'm all for candidate Holland, Van Hollen to run. Now, yeah, that's some political strategy. You're not supporting Van Hollen because you want him to be president. You're supporting him because you want him unemployed. Well, anyways, we'll see what happens, but it's sure going to be interesting after November to see what happens, not just with Van Hollen, but also with Westmore. Tomorrow, got some interesting story here from DHS. They arrested more than 1,300 illegal aliens throughout Maryland and Virginia. We'll get into that next. Thanks to my producer, Wayden. Up next, we got Robert Lang with WBAL News Now at 6.
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15: I'm Robert Lang. Tonight on WBAL News Now at 6. Breaking news, the Supreme Court clears the way late today for President Trump's restrictions on mail-in ballots, and a measles outbreak is declared in three Maryland counties.
16: Fire investigators officially confirming the cause of that house explosion in Anne Arundel County. I'm Caitlin Bancroft.
17: With a new four-year contract renewal, Anne Arundel County's school superintendent stresses good news on opening day. I'm Bob Costantini.
18: As kids head back to class next week in Baltimore County, the new school's chief there says,
19: we're nearly 100% staffed.
18: I'm Phil Yankabuski.
15: Also tonight, some tough talk but unanswered questions about sanctions against countries that cooperate with Iran.
20: I'm not going to set timelines, but we do not have infinite patience here.
15: The Warren Road Bridge is apparently going to be off limits to Baltimore County school buses. The Queen Anne's sheriff explains why he was assisting ICE agents in a crash. Update after ABC News at 6.
21: From ABC News, I'm Michelle Franzen. The Supreme Court ruling to allow portions of President Trump's executive order on mail-in voting to proceed. ABC's Devin Dwyer says that vote 6-3, today's decision does not directly endorse restrictive steps. Election law experts, meantime, say it doesn't resolve the federal government's authority to interfere with state mail voting policies, and legal hurdles remain.
22: And what the Supreme Court's conservative majority said today in this 6-3 decision is that that order, because it has not been fully implemented yet, has not actually hurt any of the states, and therefore they don't have standing to bring a challenge. But I should say that the court was clear that if this is implemented in an unlawful way, usurping state authority around elections, they can come back to the court.
21: The U.S. is issuing a warning that secondary sanctions for countries that continue to do business with Iran. Treasury Secretary Scott Bessent today warning there's no gray area in the conflict, saying that they know who they are, and when the hammer of the U.S. Treasury actions falls upon them, they'll have no one to blame but themselves. A trade war brewing with the U.S. and Canada meantime. Canada says it will implement its own tariffs in September on U.S. goods after the Trump administration's 50% hike on some Canadian goods went into effect Saturday. today. Canada's Prime Minister Mark Carney says it also plans to pursue new trade deals with the European Union.
2: We have all we need right here. The workers, the engineers, the ambition, and the right plan.
21: President Trump vowing to double tariffs if January and Canada doesn't finalize a deal. In Nevada, fire crews starting to get a handle on the Hawk Fire that broke out over the weekend northwest of Reno. Truckee Meadows Fire Protection Chief Richard Edwards says four civilians and three firefighters have been injured.
11: The fire is a little over 15,000 acres right now. But I am happy to announce that right now the fire is at 27% containment.
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23: Good evening. We start tonight in Anne Arundel County, where fire investigators today said they now know what triggered that accidental gas explosion that killed a woman and critically injured another person.
16: An accidental cut to a propane line caused propane gas to leak and accumulate inside the home. The investigation revealed the homeowner was performing work on the home's HVAC system when the line was cut and was unaware of the damaged line. As the homeowner continued to work in the area and used a metal grinder, which investigators have identified as the ignition source. The homeowner remains hospitalized in serious condition. Caitlin Bancroft, WBAL News Radio, 1090 and FM 101.5.
23: Late today, the Maryland Department of Health declared a measles outbreak in Carroll, Cecil, and St. Mary's counties. Officials say it's due to 14 new confirmed cases of measles among unvaccinated Marylanders. The health officials say there is no evidence of widespread community transmission. Most cases occurred among household contacts. The department working with local health departments in the affected areas to get people vaccinated. Now to back to school, and classes in Baltimore County don't start until next Monday. But tonight, WBAL TV 11 News investigates has learned Baltimore County school officials have declared the Warren Road Bridge off limits to county public school buses. They're going to be using an alternate route because the bridge is in poor condition. These drivers reacting.
24: Who wants to be on it when it falls, right?
25: I just feel like it's a rickety old bridge and, you know, it could give way at any moment.
26: And out of an abundance of caution, mm-hmm. you think they should just make an alternative route for school buses?
25: I do, yeah.
23: Those drivers speaking to WBAL TV 11 investigates David Collins. Baltimore City owns and maintains the bridge. The city DPW insists it's safe to use. The last inspection of the structure revealed steel support beams were corroding faster than anticipated. Last week, WBAL TV 11 News investigates exclusively reported Baltimore City DPW told the county absent a viable funding and ownership solution, the city's going to need to begin planning for the safe closing and decommissioning of the bridge. Baltimore County wants the city to apply for a federal grant to cover 80% of the $30 million cost of replacing the bridge. The county agreeing to pay half of that local requirement. At 6:16 tonight, we'll hear from the new Baltimore County School Superintendent about the upcoming school year. It was the first day of classes for students in Baltimore City, Howard County, and more than half of the students in Anne Arundel County.
17: Buses pulled up at Van Bocklin Elementary in Severn as Anne Arundel County Schools Superintendent Mark Bedell welcomed students.
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27: 20 teacher vacancies out of a nearly 6,000 teacher positions. We have zero bus driver vacancies.
17: He notes this year brings dealing with a Maryland public schools cell phone ban for students with various exceptions. 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
23: There is a decline in Hispanic student enrollment in Maryland schools. We'll have that part of the story after traffic and weather. 6:05 on WBAL News Now at 6.
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28: All right, so things are starting to clear up. The top side of the Beltway is experiencing a stop-and-go conditions from Delaney Valley Road to the 83 split. 95 North, things are starting to move. We are seeing a little bit of a buildup around the 295 split, and thankfully, 895 North has let up. We are seeing just a little bit of buildup as you head into the tunnel. From the Mattress Warehouse Traffic Desk, I am the Lady Lila with WBAL News Radio 1090 and FM 101.5.
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0: The forecast for tonight, expect mostly clear skies. Comfortable temperatures will drop all the way back into the upper 50s and low 60s. During the day on Tuesday, lots of sunshine, continued nice with a high temperature near 83. Mix of sun and clouds on Wednesday, few degrees warmer, but still pleasant with highs in the mid 80s. 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
15: Cloudy tonight in Annapolis with 78, sunny 76 in Reisterstown, and sunny 78 here at WBAL News Radio 1090 and FM 101.5.
14: The news continues.
15: And it is 6:06. Despite increases in Maryland's Hispanic population, Hispanic enrollment in the state's public schools down for the first time in years. WBL 11 Investigates' Marshall Keeley has the story tonight.
1: Data released by the State Department of Education in June shows a 0.6% drop in Hispanic enrollment in 2026, a decrease of more than 1,000 students. This after an average 4.9% yearly increase in Hispanic enrollment from 2023 to 2025.
3: I think the reason is obvious.
1: Baltimore City Councilwoman Odette Ramos conducting an ICE arrest outside a Southeast Baltimore school in June to lower enrollment.
3: I would imagine that that incident alone had a major impact on whether or not people are choosing to send their kids to school, not just in Baltimore, but across the state.
15: ICE officials insist they do not try to raid schools or make arrests on school property. Tonight, Baltimore police investigating two homicides. The first occurred around 10:15 this morning in the 1000 block of Bristol Place, where officers assisting the fire department found a 30-year-old woman dead with signs of trauma to her body. Then around 2:15 this afternoon, police responding in the 500 block of East North Avenue, they found a man who had been shot. The victim died at the hospital. In Baltimore County, police have announced the arrest of two men in the shooting of a 41-year-old man during a home invasion Friday afternoon in Dundalk. This happened at a home in the 3500 block of McShane Way. Police today arresting 24-year-old Jamel Southall and 56-year-old Darnell Willis. The victim, who was 41 years old, suffered life-threatening injuries. The Queen Anne's County Sheriff is speaking out on his own response to a crash Friday on Route 8 in Stevensville involving a man who was being pursued by ICE agents. Sheriff Gary Hoffman says he was on routine patrol when the car going more than 75 miles an hour crashed into another vehicle at the intersection of Route 8 and Skipjack Parkway. The driver had earlier turned onto Route 8 from westbound Route 50 at a high rate of speed. The ICE agents were in unmarked cars with lights and sirens. Sheriff Hoffman says he was among the first to respond to the scene and began treating the driver for his injuries. Hoffman says officers maintain a strict duty to act at any emergency scene, regardless of jurisdiction. State police now investigating the crash. Earlier this year, the state's Community Trust Act took effect, which restricts when local police can assist ICE agents. 6:09 on WBAL News Now at 6.
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19: Ravens first team center Danny Pinter is likely done for the season after suffering a knee injury in a joint practice last week with Minnesota. Coach Jesse Minter confirmed the news today.
20: That's looking like a season ending thing. Again, man, my heart's out to him. Just the opportunity, you know, him coming here, knowing the center, the situation that we had, you know, kind of earning the opportunity to potentially be a starter.
19: Ethan Posick and Javon Gwynn will receive more first team reps as the Ravens sort out their options at the position. ESPN's Adam Schefter reports Deshaun Watson has been tapped as the Cleveland Browns starting quarterback over Shedeur Sanders. Orioles have the night off. The O's open a series against the Cardinals tomorrow night in St. Louis after the Birds took 2 of 3 from the Rays over the weekend. Chris Bassitt is scheduled to start for Baltimore. Reliever Albert Suarez opting for free agency rather than report to AAA Norfolk. I'm Rick Hoschel on your radio home for the Orioles, Ravens, and Navy football. 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
28: Traffic. All right, so things are starting to clear up. 95 North is back to regular travel. We do have some light stop-and-go conditions around the 295 exit. Traffic on 895 North has finally cleared up. We have a little bit of stop-and-go right before the tunnel as well. Your biggest concerns are the top side of the Beltway, which is experiencing heavy congestion from Delaney Valley Road to the 83 split. 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
22: Weather.
0: The forecast for tonight, expect mostly clear skies. Comfortable temperatures will drop all the way back into the upper 50s and low 60s. During the day on Tuesday, lots of sunshine, continued nice with a high temperature near 83. Mix of sun and clouds on Wednesday, few degrees warmer, but still pleasant with highs in the mid-80s. 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
17: The Maryland Department of Health has declared measles outbreaks in Carroll, Cecil, and St. Mary's counties. They've identified a total of 14 new confirmed cases in unvaccinated Maryland residents. No public exposures have been identified in these cases. The cause of an explosion at a Cape St. Clair, Anne Arundel County home last Wednesday has been determined. A woman living in the house died. Investigators say the homeowner was performing work on the home's HVAC system when a propane line was inadvertently cut. Relatives say the homeowner has a diminished sense of smell. While continuing to work in the area, the homeowner subsequently used a metal grinder, which investigators say set off the ignition source that caused the explosion. Canada's Prime Minister Mark Carney says his nation will focus on new trade deals with countries elsewhere. Following the latest round of tariff tit-for-tat with President Donald Trump, U.S. tariffs apply to just over 5% of Canadian exports to the United States, including on various goods such as wine, dairy, hockey sticks, and cement. Carney said about $28 billion worth of goods would be tariffed from the U.S. Also, Ontario Premier Doug Ford said today that Canada should be prepared to cut off electricity and critical minerals to the United States if the trade fight with Trump keeps escalating. I'm Bob Costantini, WBAL News Radio 1090 and FM 101.5.
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15: 6:16 today was back to school for students in Baltimore City, Howard County, and for most students in Anne Arundel County. Classes resume in Baltimore County a week from today. Today, though, the new school superintendent, Dr. Bill Heiser, talked about what the next year holds for students and teachers.
2: 400 new teachers this year, says Dr. Heiser, and he says that means...
11: We're nearly 100% staffed. We just have 34.6 vacancies remaining as of Friday. Again, that's 143 of our schools have no vacancies.
2: He told reporters Monday he'll look to build on math and English assessments. The latest data shows more than 100 schools in Baltimore County showed an increase in both English and math, although those increases are incremental. The state will switch to a new assessment test later this year. And after a successful pilot program, students in second and third grade will be taught cursive writing.
11: Whether it's fine motor development, letter formation, writing fluency, all the things that worked years and years ago and now we're coming back to, I'm really happy to see that being implemented. Because we know when students can write automatically, they can focus more attention on generating ideas, organizing their thoughts, and learning. That's where the learning really happens.
2: Meanwhile, Baltimore County Police Chief Rob McCullough is warning drivers to slow down as the first day of school approaches, as more than 100,000 students head back to class.
13: Drivers should expect to encounter more vehicles on the road, and that includes school buses. Approximately 80,000 students take the bus to school each day in Baltimore County. So please slow down, especially in school zones, and be prepared to stop when you encounter a school bus with its red lights flashing and stop arm extended.
2: Baltimore County Schools will also continue to provide free breakfast and lunch to students regardless of income. And in a first this year, there is a girls' flag football team. The first day of classes is Monday, August 31st. Phil Yakubowski, WBAL News Radio, 1090 and FM 101.5.
15: And this program note, Baltimore County School Superintendent Dr. Bill Heiser will join C4 and Brian Neiman Wednesday morning after the news at 8 here on WBAL.
16: There's just no way that we're going to be providing power to these things from our Maryland-produced energy in a green state that's going even greener.
22: So it is solely about electricity. It's solely about the pain economically of...
15: That is Harford County Executive Bob Cassily back in June before Harford County became the first county in Maryland to ban data centers. He was talking to C4 and Brian Neiman on WBAL. Other jurisdictions have imposed moratoriums on data centers to further study the issue. The biggest concerns among opponents of data centers, their demand on electricity and water and how it will raise the costs of both for Marylanders. Today on WBAL, former State Commerce Secretary Kelly Schultz, who now heads the Maryland Data Center Alliance and the Maryland Tech Council, responded to the concerns about data centers in an interview with C4 and Brian on WBAL, beginning with their impact on customer electricity rates.
24: I mean, I can't give a specific number on that right now, Brian. I'm sure BG&E can. BG&E has been a part of this conversation from the beginning, and I think it really does kind of fluctuate. I think the biggest impact that is made if a data center is to show up in a utilities jurisdiction is because of state law, having those data centers pay for infrastructure upgrades, right? Mm-hmm. So they would be responsible for that. And you and I know that there's aging infrastructure all over Baltimore and all over Maryland, regardless of the utility district that you live in. And it has to be expanded and it has to come up to date. And that will happen with or without data centers. With data centers, the data centers pay for those upgrades. Without data centers, that cost gets shared amongst all residential payers.
25: Maryland Tech Council CEO Kelly Schultz on board this, former Maryland State Delegate as well. And Kelly Schultz, when it comes to water, and this is another big issue that Governor Greg Abbott brought up in terms of, you know, the discussion of how water is done. We've heard that there's a recycled water in some of these data centers. Is there a drawdown? Will communities face drawdowns when it comes to water supply by these data centers?
24: I think the short answer to that, C4, is no, at least not here in Maryland, right? So if we take examples from across the country, they have a different water usage than what we have here in Maryland. In Maryland, And the projects that are being proposed that I'm aware of right now are using what's called a closed loop system. I think we talked about this briefly last time we called, but it's a really big issue for people to understand. And again, I'm going to use the Frederick example because it's the only project that's being built right now. So the Frederick example is that is a closed loop water system, which means they take the gray water from the county sewer system, right? They take that gray water, they run that through the pipes, right, to cool things off. And then that water loops back into the county's water system. So water is not coming from the aquifer. It's not consuming the water.
1: Right.
24: It's using the water.
15: That is Kelly Schultz, the head of the Maryland Data Center Alliance and the Maryland Tech Council, with C4 and Brian Niemann today. She added a lot of local officials are now waiting to see how much of an issue this will be among voters in the November election. And other jurisdictions may lift moratoriums depending on the result after the election. You can hear the entire interview at WBL.com and the WBL radio app.
3: We know who they are. They know who they are. So when the hammer of U.S. Treasury actions falls upon them, they will have no one to blame but themselves.
15: And that is Treasury Secretary Scott Bessent. The Trump administration says they're launching a series of secondary actions for countries they say do business with Iran. WBL's White House correspondent Christopher Salas covering the story for us tonight. We don't know which countries are involved here, correct?
4: That's exactly right, Rob. And probably one of the more interesting aspects to all of this. So the Treasury Department, they sanctioned more than 60 entities. But when the secretary was pressed on whether China would be involved in those entities, of course, they are a large buyer of Iranian oil. All he said is that no one is going to be exempt or no one is going to be above these sanctions. So it's going to be interesting to see how exactly this plays out. And what's also going to be interesting to see is the timing here, because the Treasury Secretary, in some of his more interesting remarks, when he was pressed on why not roll out all of the sanctions right now, he said because he didn't want to, and I'm going to quote him here, blow up the global financial system, indicating he wants to give some of these businesses and countries time to sever ties with Iran.
15: So there's no deadline here, or is there?
4: Well, there hasn't been a deadline, at least from the Treasury Department, that has been given or publicly known. All we know is that they're giving a warning to countries, businesses, entities that may be doing business with Iran to cease doing so, or else you could face removal of the U.S. dollar system. That's according to the Treasury Secretary.
15: All this is happening as dates are being set for trade sanctions with Canada.
4: That's exactly right. And the Prime Minister of Canada, Mark Carney, today saying that his country is at war with the United States. Again, those were his words, indicating that after the United States slapped 50% tariffs on roughly $20 billion worth of goods, that the two countries are at economic war here. The president today, President Trump, threatening another 50% of tariffs on cars, trucks, auto parts, beginning January 1st. Canada, for its part, is promising dollar-for-dollar retaliation against American products starting September 8th.
15: And that is WBAL's White House correspondent Christopher Salas, 6:24 on WBAL News Now at 6.
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12: The Maryland Department of Health has declared a measles outbreak in three counties, St. Mary's, Carroll, and Cecil County, as public health officials investigate 14 new confirmed cases. There have been 31 confirmed cases in Maryland this year, 27 of which have been confirmed just within the last month. However, health officials say at this time there is no evidence of widespread community transmission, with most cases occurring in the same household. A new study is suggesting drinking sugary beverages every day is linked to a higher risk of stomach cancer, a 2.45% higher risk. In particular, a higher consumption of fructose, commonly found in beverages like sodas, sweetened teas, and energy drinks. Speaking of energy drinks, another recent study shows nearly 20% of young people who experienced sudden cardiac arrest or death had consumed energy drinks regularly. The American Medical Association is now recommending a ban on marketing energy drinks to children. I'm Caitlin Bancroft, WBAL News Radio 1090 and FM 101.5.
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28: Traffic. All right, things thankfully are clearing up out there. Your biggest concern is the top side of the Beltway, which is experiencing stop-and-go conditions from Delaney Valley Road to the 83 split. Things have cleared up 195 and north. You are still having some light build up as you head around the 295-395 split. And traffic on 895 north has cleared up. You are, again, having some light build up just around the tunnel. 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
5: Weather.
0: The forecast for tonight, expect mostly clear skies. Comfortable temperatures will drop all the way back into the upper 50s and low 60s. During the day on Tuesday, lots of sunshine, continued nice with a high temperature near 83. Mix of sun and clouds on Wednesday, few degrees warmer, but still pleasant with highs in the mid-80s. This is Tony Pan at WBAL News Radio, 1090 and FM 101.5.
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6: This is a Bloomberg Money Minute. Stocks drifted to a mixed finish as the countdown ticks toward potentially market-moving events coming later in the week. The S&P slipped 0.3%, pulling further from its record set earlier this month. The Dow added 0.3%, and the Nasdaq fell 0.8%. The dollar rallied as Treasury Secretary Scott Bessent said the U.S. will cut Iran off from the global financial system. Investors are waiting for NVIDIA's profit report coming Wednesday, which could shed light on how strong the AI boom remains. On Friday, Federal Reserve Chair Kevin Warsh will give a speech as pressure rises on him to hike interest rates to get inflation under control. Mexican President Claudia Sheinbaum is expressing optimism she can reach a trade deal with President Trump as her chief negotiator leads talks in Washington. The collapse of U.S.-Canada talks might create an opening for Sheinbaum, at least she's hoping, as the U.S. may be reluctant to open a second major front with another key trade partner. Matt Piper, Bloomberg Radio.
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15: An old bridge in Baltimore County off limits to Baltimore County school buses. We will have the exclusive report coming up after ABC News at 6:30.
8: ABC News, I'm Michelle Franzen. The Supreme Court is allowing portions of President Trump's executive order on mail-in voting to proceed. ABC's Devin Dwyer says it does not specifically endorse any restrictive steps argued in courts by the states.
9: This is direction of the Department of Homeland Security to create a federal citizenship list and to distribute it to the state. He asked the attorney general with this executive order to prosecute any state official who gives a ballot to someone who is ineligible. For now, the president can move forward with building that citizenship list, threatening state officials with prosecution, and working with the Postal Service for how states have to print their ballots.
8: The U.S. and Canada locked in a back and forth on tariffs. Canada says it will put tariffs on American goods in September in place after the U.S. imposed 50% hikes on a variety of Canadian imports. Northwest of Reno, fire crews wrangling a wildfire. The Hawk Fire is now 27% contained. This is ABC News.
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15: 6:31, classes start for students a week from today in Baltimore County. But in northern Baltimore County, county school buses will not be crossing the Warren Road Bridge because of its poor condition. 11 Investigates' David Collins with the story tonight.
10: The Warren Road Bridge is now off limits to Baltimore County public school buses. The county announced that decision late Monday afternoon. The latest inspection of the Warren Road Bridge in December indicates the secondary, not the primary steel beams, are deteriorating faster than anticipated. DPW declared, but does not pose an immediate safety concern. Local residents who routinely use the Warren Road Bridge support rerouting school buses away from it.
11: I just feel like it's a rickety old bridge and, you know, it could give way at any moment.
17: The structural integrity is most important, but it is certainly an inconvenience, but a catastrophic event would also be quite the inconvenience as well.
10: The Warren Road Bridge is owned and maintained by the city. It was closed for repairs in 2016, 2019, and 2023. Local users of the bridge are not confident about the bridge's repair track record.
15: David reports the alternate route for school buses around the Warren Road Bridge has not been announced, but it may require adjusting schedules for pickup and drop-offs at bus stops. The Baltimore County School Superintendent did offer reporters a status report of the school system ahead of school opening next week.
2: The school system is nearly 100% staffed and will have 400 new teachers this year.
19: We're going to continue to provide free breakfast and lunch to all students. We're committed to that. No application is required.
2: Dr. Bill Heiser is the new school superintendent in Baltimore County. He says he'll look to build on math and English assessments.
19: We've seen 103 schools see an increase in percentage of students scoring proficient in both ELA and math for our students. And they've made gains on 13 of 16 English and math assessment data points.
2: This is the state will begin the switch to a new statewide assessment test beginning this spring. Bill Yakubowski, WBAL News Radio, 1090 and FM 101.5.
15: It was back to school today for students in Baltimore City, Howard County, and for more than half of the students in Anne Arundel County.
20: With another four-year contract, Anne Arundel County School Superintendent Mark Bedell welcoming students at Severance Van Buckelen Elementary. And 1 year ahead of the requirements, Bedell is looking to test policies that will comply with and provide exemptions for the Maryland Phone Free Schools Act.
21: This full cell phone ban era per state law, and it's important for me because we only have our students 19.2% of the week.
20: Using social media apps will be prohibited entirely once the law takes effect in a year. Bob Costantini, WBAL News Radio 1090 and FM 101.5.
15: And in Anne Arundel County, 7th, 8th, 10th, 11th, and 12th graders will start their classes tomorrow. Other news tonight, fire investigators have officially confirmed the cause of that house explosion in Anne Arundel County last week, as the investigation is now closed.
12: The homeowner was doing work on the home's HVAC system when a propane line was accidentally cut, according to investigators, which then caused propane gas to leak and accumulate inside the home while the homeowner was unaware. The ignition happened when the homeowner used a metal grinder, causing the blast. The homeowner remains in serious condition at the hospital, and officials there issuing safety reminders that gas-related work, including propane lines or appliances, should be performed by qualified professionals. Caitlin Bancroft, WBAL News Radio 1090 and FM 101.5.
15: An update on the Baltimore County Peeping Tom case coming up after traffic and weather, 6:35 on WBAL News Now at 6.
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4: Okay, so we have an incident at I-95 at North at the Fort McHenry Tunnel. It looks like there was an accident in Bore 3. With the travel lane is currently closed. It is two vehicles. This is causing delays around 95. Outside of that, other traffic is riding fully and clear. We are seeing some light buildup at the top side of the Beltway from York Road to the 83 split. From the Mattress Warehouse Traffic Desk, I am the Lady Lilo, WBAL News Radio 1090 and FM 101.5.
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0: The forecast for tonight, expect mostly clear skies. Comfortable temperatures will drop all the way back into the upper 50s and low 60s. During the day on Tuesday, lots of sunshine, continued nice with a high temperature near 83. Mix of sun and clouds on Wednesday, few degrees warmer, but still pleasant with highs in the mid 80s. 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
15: It's sunny and 80 tonight in Washington, 77 at BWI Marshall Airport, 73 in Westminster, 77 at WBAL News Radio, 1090 and FM 101.5.
3: The news continues.
15: 6:36, new developments in the ongoing Towson Peeping Tom cases. The third of three defendants charged in connection with the incidents appeared in court for a trial today, but the trial didn't happen. WBAL-TV's Kate Amaro was there.
13: The last of the three defendants charged with peeping into windows here at the Donnybrook Apartments appeared for day one of his bench trial in district court and told the judge he wants a jury trial now. And so the case against 55-year-old Andrade Robinson moves to circuit court.
16: Everyone was kind of scared that that was happening, like, right around here, especially near school, too.
13: The state says Robinson carried a stepladder around to make his peeping easier. The defense contends Robinson used the ladder to dumpster dive for items to resell.
15: And the new trial date has not been set as of yet. At Harlan Park Elementary School in Baltimore City today, students went back to school and they were greeted by the Oriole Bird and live music. The school adopted by the Orioles.
22: We're really hoping that this is just another great year for Harlan Park Elementary Middle School students. They've had tremendous progress here in terms of test scores, reducing absentee and going from a two-star to a three-star school. They're on the right track. They're doing great things. We're just looking forward to another great year.
15: That is Katie Griggs, the Baltimore Orioles president of business operations. Harlan Park Elementary, the school adopted by the Orioles a few years ago. 6:38 on WBAL News Now at 6.
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1: The Orioles are off today before opening a series in St. Louis against the Cardinals tomorrow night. Reliever Albert Suarez has elected free agency rather than report to AAA Norfolk. Ravens coach Jesse Minter says center Danny Pinter likely suffered a season-ending knee injury during last week's joint practice with Minnesota. I'm Rick Hoschel on your radio home for the Orioles, Ravens, and Navy football. 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
5: Traffic.
4: We have an accident 95 at North at the Fort McHenry Tunnel. It is Bore 3. There are two vehicles involved, so your second lane on the set on the north side is currently closed. This is adding to some delays. Nothing too crazy, but we are getting backed up just outside of the tunnel, and you are going to see a little bit of backup to the 295 split. Outside of that, everything looks to be moving pretty free and clear. We have a little bit of light buildup around Delaney Valley Road on the top side of the Beltway. From the Mattress Warehouse Traffic Desk, I am the Lady Lila with WBAL News Radio 1090 and FM 101.5.
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5: Weather.
0: The forecast for tonight, expect mostly clear skies. Comfortable temperatures will drop all the way back into the upper 50s and low 60s. During the day on Tuesday, lots of sunshine, continued nice with a high temperature near 83. Mix of sun and clouds on Wednesday, few degrees warmer but still pleasant, with highs in the mid-80s. 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
20: A total of 14 new cases of measles in Maryland has prompted the state's Department of Health to declare measles outbreaks, specifically in Carroll, Cecil, and St. Mary's counties, that number building upon already counted cases. The 14 new confirmations impacting unvaccinated Maryland residents, according to the Department of Health. The homeowner had a diminished sense of smell, according to relatives, and that may have led to not being able to detect a leak in a propane line last Wednesday. The homeowner was using tools and apparently cut the line, but kept on working, eventually leading to the explosion that destroyed the house. A resident in the house in Cape St. Clair was killed. A second tool that caused sparks is believed to have led to the massive explosion. The homeowner remains hospitalized. 2 weeks before Labor Day, which is the latest date of September possible, a few school systems in our area opened up for students, including Anne Arundel Elementary and Middle Schools, all of Baltimore City and Howard County opening with K through 12th grades. Baltimore County opens a week from today. And late this afternoon, the U.S. Supreme Court has given a preliminary okay to President Trump's efforts to put limits on mail-in voting. The split along the court's conservative and liberal justices. It's unclear how much impact this will have on fall elections, as localities run them and have differing standards for getting mail-in ballots. I'm Bob Costantini, WBAL News Radio 1090 and FM 101.5.
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15: And as Bob mentioned, the Supreme Court has cleared the way for President Trump's mail-in voting order to take effect in advance of the midterms. We're going to get a little update on this now. First from ABC's Devin Dwyer.
26: This is direction of the Department of Homeland Security to create a federal citizenship list and to
2: distribute it to the state. He asked the attorney general with this executive order to prosecute any state official who gives a ballot to someone who is ineligible. For now, the president can move forward with building that citizenship list, threatening state officials with prosecution, and working with the Postal Service for how states have to print their ballots.
15: That is ABC's Devin Dwyer in Washington. We continue our coverage of some analysis on this now from attorney and ABC News legal analyst Royal Oaks joining us live tonight from Los Angeles. So what does this mean if you have a mail-in ballot?
9: Rob, what it means is that the federal law enforcement officials can now get information provided by the post office if the post office gets a ballot in, and if it doesn't look right in terms of name, address, barcode, if there's any reason to suspect voter fraud, instead of the post office not accepting the ballots and not letting them vote, which is what Donald Trump wanted, now under this new plan, the post office will hand it to the feds and they can take it from there and prosecute voter fraud if it exists.
15: And so they can decide what to do about it. Is it possible this won't take effect in time for the midterms, given that there are a lot of states, and Maryland's going to be sending out their mail-in ballots to overseas voters next week ahead of Labor Day? Is it possible that the president's actions might be moot?
9: Exactly right. A big possibility. It is remarkable how early the wheels start turning for the November midterms. As you say, early voting in some areas around Labor Day, more early voting rules kick in about the 15th of September. So it's very likely that the executive order proposed by Trump months ago really won't have much effect with respect to the midterms. And of course, it'll be subject to further court challenges as the issues unfold next year affecting future elections.
15: And didn't the court today said merely this, the challenges came too early. That's why this injunction is going to be at least temporarily lifted.
9: Exactly right. What happened was that Donald Trump's executive order from back in March said, I want the post office to develop a plan using everybody's name, address. We want to know who's a citizen, who's registered to vote, and they will, per this plan, ferret out voter fraud. Well, the plan wasn't released until the last 24 or 48 hours. And so the court's attitude was, what are you folks doing suing? You don't know what the post office's plan will be. Well, now we do know what it is, and there will be heavy litigation about it. But that litigation, of course, won't be resolved in time to affect the midterms.
15: All right. This is going to be a long legal battle. And one other long legal battle, of course, it happened Friday. Chief Justice Roberts issuing a stay of the lower court order halting the construction on the ballroom project. So that can go ahead, at least for now.
9: Exactly right. And the fact it's already two-thirds built means that once the Supreme Court issues a final decision, the stay issued by the chief was just for on a temporary basis. The idea that they're going to say, take the wrecking ball and knock down what President Trump put up, is very unlikely. So this is probably a done deal, meaning it's going to be a win for Donald Trump.
15: All right. ABC News legal analyst Royal Oaks live in Los Angeles tonight. Royal, thank you very much. We're going to turn our attention now to the Ravens.
10: Yeah, it's looking like a season-ending thing. Again, man, my heart's out to him. Just the opportunity, you know, him coming here, knowing the situation that we had, you know, kind of earning the opportunity to potentially be a starter. I know he'll, you know, work through this and come back from the type of guy that he is, but definitely, you know, feel for a guy like that in that situation.
15: And that is Ravens head coach Jesse Minter after practice day talking about rookie center Danny Pinter, who got injured last week in the joint practice with the Vikings, season-ending injury. WBAL and ESPN's Jamison Hensley covering that as the Ravens are also preparing for Friday night's final preseason game against the Commanders. Sunday night at 6, team cuts down the roster to 53 ahead of the regular season. Jamison's going to talk about all that tonight after the news at 7 on Ravens All Access, and he's live tonight at the Under Armour Performance Center joining us. Jamison, good to talk to you. On this news about Danny Pinter, I guess, you know, he's out of the running. What does this mean for the Ravens as they search for the right center?
11: Yeah, Rob, I think it's down to two players right now. You have Jovan Gwynn, who started the preseason game on Saturday, and then when we were out there on the field today, he was working with the starters. But I thought it was, and the other player is Ethan Posick. So Gwynn right now is working more with the first team, but he has never started a game in the NFL. Ethan Posick is the more experienced center, but he's trying to come back from a torn Achilles from last year. What I thought was interesting today was when Jesse Minter, when we talked to Jesse Minter about the center battle, he made the point to say that Ethan Posick has really seized the opportunity to put himself back into this competition. And so even though Jovan Gwynn right now is working with the starting group, I just get the feeling that Ethan Posick will get a chance to be working with the first team and have every opportunity to win this job. But we'll have to see. I think that's the, right now, Rob, that is the biggest storyline heading into Friday's preseason finale.
15: Yeah, we're going to see both those centers play Friday night.
11: Yes, both of them will. I mean, that, I think that's where, you know, for all of our listeners, for everyone watching on WBL and going to the game, that will be the focus. I think that's the biggest question that the Ravens have to answer when they play the Commanders Friday night at 6 p.m.
15: I don't know if you can name one player or two players, but this this is last game is sort of the final audition before they cut down the roster to 53 on Sunday. Whose job is on the line? Who really has to make an impression?
11: Yeah, if we're looking on the defensive side, you're looking at outside linebacker Adisa Isaac. He's a former third-round pick. He's had a lot of injuries. Right now, I have him as the fifth outside linebacker on the depth chart. If the Ravens decide they're only going to keep four, he's definitely on the bubble.

0: Our guests include the Howard County School Superintendent William Barnes. He'll join the program after the news at 9. C4 and Brian Neiman back with you tomorrow morning, 5:30 until 10. 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
1: This is a Bloomberg Money Minute. Wall Street kicked off the week on a cautious note, with a sell-off in chipmakers outweighing an oil drop as traders examined Treasury Secretary Scott Bessent's plan to isolate Iran from the global economy. The Dow gained 140 points, the Nasdaq lost 200, and the S&P was down by 22 points. Oil settled near $85 a barrel after the Treasury chief threatened economic punishment against any country doing business with Iran as part of an economic D-Day campaign to isolate the country and end the war. NVIDIA shares dropped for a seventh straight session, the longest slide since 2022 ahead of the company's earnings. Investors are looking for Federal Reserve Chair Kevin Warsh to clarify his views on how the central bank should react to stubborn inflation when he speaks Friday at the annual gathering in Jackson Hole, Wyoming. And Shein is seeking to raise as much as $1.8 billion in its Hong Kong initial public offering. Matt Piper, Bloomberg Radio.
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4: There are only two major things to watch out for right now. 95 North at the Fort McHenry Tunnel, Bore 3, we have an accident. It is involving two different vehicles. Your second lane on the north side is currently closed. And then we have a disabled vehicle. This is at 695 on the inner loop prior to exit 12B Wilkins Avenue. This is adding just a little bit of congestion around the Wilkins Avenue exit. From the Mattress Warehouse Traffic Desk, I am the Lady Lila on WBAL News Radio 1090 and FM 101.5.
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7: The forecast for tonight, expect mostly clear skies. Comfortable temperatures will drop all the way back into the upper 50s and low 60s. During the day on Tuesday, lots of sunshine, continued nice with a high temperature near 83. Mix of sun and clouds on Wednesday, few degrees warmer, but still pleasant with highs in the mid 80s. 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
0: Tomorrow morning in Anne Arundel County Circuit Court in Annapolis, the motions hearing is taking place in the lawsuit filed by the House Freedom Caucus and other Republican leaders to block the constitutional amendment lawmakers approved this month on redistricting. And tomorrow in Anne Arundel County, it's the first day of school for 7th, 8th, 10th, 11th, and 12th graders. We'll join the rest of the student body whose classes started today. It's also the first day of school for students in Allegheny, Calvert, Montgomery, Prince George's, and Washington counties. That is WBAL News Now at 6 for this Monday night. Back tomorrow night ahead of the Orioles-Cardinals coverage. I'm Robert Lang. Thanks for joining us on your ride home tonight. The Daily Briefing with Brian Neiman is next here on WBAL.
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8: Maryland has a politician who's strongly considering running for president. His name is not Wes Moore. It's not Larry Hogan. It's Chris Van Hollen. The senior senator has hinted at this in the past few months, but this week on Meet the Press, he went a step farther.
9: I've been kicking the tires as I look at 2028.
8: Some might laugh and say you don't have to kick the tires to find out they're flat. He's got no chance. But I'm here to tell you, he's got a lot going for him in order to win a Democratic primary. That's the key here.

0: AOC is leading in the betting markets right now. We know the rise of the progressive left and even the DSA. Van Hollen's not a socialist, but he is DSA adjacent. He's not running from them by any stretch of the imagination. On the contrary, he's embracing them. He was one of the first to endorse Graham Plattner in Maine. He endorsed Abdul Saeed in Michigan during the primary, and he's even down with Zohran. But he's also a policy wonk. He knows the legislative process as well as anyone. He's able to message progressive ideas without sounding like an emotional nut job, which is kind of important. In many ways, he's the perfect through line between Bernie and Biden. And all the big stuff, well, he's got the backing of the far left that you need to have in order to win a primary. It's where all the energy is. I mean, Kilmar Abrego Garcia, breaking bread with him. He's as anti-Israel as anybody in Washington. He loves the professional expert government class. Tax the rich, he's down with that. The progressive left is really going to like Chris Van Hollen. The downside is he doesn't have a big personality. He's a little bit older, and he's not hot and muscular, unlike some other Maryland candidates in the past and of the now, Martin O'Malley and Wes Moore. But Van Hollen has the potential to drive on those tires much further than those two. That's today's briefing. I'm Brian Niemann. Join me with C4 Tuesday morning, 5:30 to 10 on WBAL News Radio 1090, FM 101.5, and the WBAL radio app.
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5: And coming up, more information on what caused that deadly home explosion in Ann Arbor.
6: From ABC News, I'm Stephanie Officer. Officials in Nevada today out with an update on the Hawk Fire burning across the Reno area. And more than 15,000 acres, Chief Richard Edwards says the wildfire is now more than 25% contained. Chief Pete Bryant with the Reno Fire Department.
7: On the more rugged west and north side, we have hotshot crews and hand crews working that area, along with aviation working both sides of the fire. We've got helicopters assigned. We've got scoopers available to us that have been scooping out a Stampede Reservoir, and we're utilizing them as needed around the hot spots around the outside of the fire.
6: Speaking at the Port of Quebec today, Canadian Prime Minister Mark Carney saying of trade meetings with the U.S., momentum reversed, and they could not accept what the U.S. offered, nor could they give what was asked.
8: This fall, we will begin intense discussions with the European Union, the world's second largest economy, to build a much stronger and deeper economic and security partnership. Now, we can build such unparalleled access because we're trusted, because we're reliable, and because we have what the world wants.
6: The mother of actress Hayden Panettiere is speaking out in an exclusive interview with ABC News. Panettiere died last Sunday at the age of just 36 in a South Carolina apartment. Leslie Vogel says she's still processing everything that has happened and calls learning about her daughter's death a blur.
9: I needed it. I needed to have that pocket of time. Of course, I thought it was going to be a pocket of time. I did not, by any stretch of the imagination, think that this was going to happen to Hayden.
6: In Honolulu, police are looking into the death of a Southwest Airlines flight attendant after she fell 24 stories from a hotel room, but the circumstances surrounding her death are still unclear. 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
5: I'm Bob Costantini. The deadly gas explosion at a house in Anne Arundel County last week has now been determined to be an unfortunate combination of homeowner actions.
10: The homeowner was doing work on the home's HVAC system when a propane line was accidentally cut, according to investigators, which then caused propane gas to leak and accumulate inside the home while the homeowner was unaware. The ignition happened when the homeowner used a metal grinder, causing the blast. The homeowner remains in serious condition at the hospital, and officials there issuing safety reminders that gas-related work, including propane lines or appliances, should be performed by qualified professionals. Caitlin Bancroft, WBAL News Radio 1090 and FM 101.5.
5: Investigators were reportedly told by people who knew the homeowner that he had a diminished sense of smell. The Maryland Department of Health has declared measles outbreaks in Carroll, Cecil, and St. Mary's counties. They've identified 14 new confirmed cases in unvaccinated Maryland residents. No public exposures have been identified in these cases. A couple of school districts in our area opening today, 2 weeks ahead of Labor Day, and that included elementary and middle schoolers in Anne Arundel County. Superintendent Mark Bedell, with another four-year contract starting, stopped by Van Bokkelen Elementary in Severn with an optimistic message around staffing.
11: 20 teacher vacancies out of a nearly 6,000 teacher positions. We have zero bus driver vacancies.
5: Maryland Senator Chris Van Hollen, appearing on NBC's Meet the Press Sunday, admits he is considering a run for president.
12: To Iowa last summer, I think there's a great deal of churning within the Democratic Party, and I support that. As I said, I think we need this healthy debate because I don't think Democrats have put forward a clear alternative to the Trump administration.
5: Van Hollen is making many appearances on news programs as a counter to Trump administration policies, including the Iran conflict and ICE operations and tactics. WBAL News Time is 7:04.
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13: Traffic.
14: 95 northbound at the Fort McHenry Tunnel. The right lane is closed. It's bore number 3. There is a disabled vehicle. Traffic is slow from Key Highway. Now on the Beltway, in loop in Arbutus, disabled vehicle reported between 95 and Wilkins Avenue. Also on the inner loop of the Beltway in Lutherville, there is a crash between Providence Road and Cromwell Bridge. Traffic is jammed from Delaney Valley Road. I'm Ali D, WBAL News Radio 1090 and FM 101.5.
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13: Weather.
2: Mostly clear skies overnight with low temperatures from 55 to 62. On Tuesday, sunny skies, high temperatures around 82. A few clouds will move in with some sunshine on Wednesday, high temperatures near 84. I'm meteorologist Tom Tasselmeyer on WBAL News Radio 1090 and FM 101.5.
5: Right now with partly cloudy skies here on TV Hill, it's 77. All this week, C4 and Brian Neiman talk with local superintendents about the start of the school year, starting with William Barnes from Howard County tomorrow morning after the news at 9 a.m. I'm Bob Costantini, WBAL News Radio 1090 and FM 101.5.
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15: Yeah, it's looking like a season-ending thing. Again, man, my heart's out to him. Just the opportunity, you know, him coming here, knowing the situation that we had, you know, kind of earning the opportunity to potentially be a starter. I know he'll, you know, work through this and come back from the type of guy that he is, but definitely, you know, feel for a guy like that in that situation.
16: Yeah, it's the final week of the preseason for the Ravens, and the news from today, you just heard it from Ravens coach Jesse Minter. They now believe that center Danny Pinter is out for the season. The Ravens also are unsure whether Pro Bowl defensive tackle Nnamdi Madubuike will be ready for the start of the regular season, but let's focus on the definitive. With Danny Pinter, a player who was really closing in on his first starting job in the NFL before injuring that right knee during Wednesday's joint practice with the Minnesota Vikings. My colleagues at NFL Network are reporting that Pinter tore his right patella tendon. The Ravens initially last week were saying Pinter would be out for an extended period. They weren't calling it season ending. He was getting a lot more, second and third opinions on the knee. But it seems like now the thought is Danny Pinter will not return this year. Now, as we pivot, what's next for the Ravens at center? Who is going to be lining up in front of Lamar Jackson September 13th when they open up the season at the Indianapolis Colts? Well, it's down to two players. It's either Jovan Gwynn or Ethan Posick. And they are very different as far as their career paths. You have Jovan Gwynn, who right now he started the last preseason game Saturday in Minnesota. Today he was working with the starters out of Bundy's practice. But he has never started an NFL game in his three-year career. Now even Ethan Posick's been running with the second and third teams throughout all of training camp. Last time the Ravens played in the preseason was on Saturday. You had Gwynn start, go into the second quarter. Then you had Posick play pretty much second, third, and a little bit, most of the fourth. But Posick has 97 career starts, including 13 with the Browns last year. The big thing with him is he has to prove he's over a torn Achilles that he suffered 8 months ago. So where does this competition stand? Well, Minter was asked if Ethan Posick will get a chance to have first team reps sometime this week. Here's Jesse Minter.
15: I definitely see him at some point in the next, few days, week or so, getting a lot of work, giving both of those guys chances with the first team and letting it shake out.
16: Yeah, so when we started the presser, and after seeing Jovan Gwynn out there working with the starters again and starting that preseason game, I was interested in seeing what Mitchell would, how he would comment on Jovan Gwynn, and I said with Jesse, what have you seen out of Jovan Gwynn that has impressed you the most, given that he's been working with the first team? Here's Jesse Minter.
15: I think overall his athleticism, it's one of those things Led kind of talked about back in the process of acquiring him. He's had him kind of under his wing for a couple of years and how he's developed, and he's really powerful. He's really athletic. There's still a lot to get better at, I would say, but we certainly like where he's at, and we like where Ethan's at. I think he's really asserted himself into that competition. So again, I think that's going to be an ongoing thing here over these next couple of weeks.
16: Yeah. The key part of that bite is when Jesse Minter, after being asked about Jovan Gwynn, turned the answer, the response, to Ethan Posick. And he said, he has really asserted himself in the competition. And I thought that was pretty meaningful, where if you're just judging it by snaps and who's taking the snaps with the first team, second team, it does feel like Jovan Gwynn would have a step ahead. He would be a little bit ahead in this battle. But when you hear Mitcher say that Ethan Posick has really asserted himself into this competition and that the Ravens are going to give Ethan Posick some work with the starters this week, it's telling me that the Ravens are going, Ethan, if you want this job, if you feel like you can prove yourself and seize this opportunity, you're going to be the starting center at the season opener. And you can understand why, with Jovan Gwynn not having, being very inexperienced and things like that. But Ethan Posick has to show he is past the Achilles. I thought throughout training camp, and they've been bringing him along slowly, I thought Posick has been okay. I don't think he's moved around very well most of the summer, but I thought in the preseason game, that second preseason game, I actually thought he played better than Jovan Gwynn. But we'll see how going forward, how Ethan Posick does. I think that's really the key here. How Ethan Posick does, having those snaps with the first team. And when we go to that, preseason finale on Friday, Washington Commanders, 6 p.m. kickoff at MT Bank Stadium. Hear all the action right here on WBAL. Whoever is starting at center against the Washington Commanders, I think that's how that will tip their hand of who's going to be starting against the Colts in week one. And I think Posick's going to get a lot of work in that joint practice against the Washington Commanders. If he does well there, I believe he will be the starting center in week one. Now, the other big question has been Nnamdi Madubuike, two-time Pro Bowl defensive tackle. He was activated off the physically unable to perform list at the first day of training camp, all the way back to July 29th. And he's been ramping up his activity, but he has not participated in any team drills. He's been very limited in any kind of positional drills. Most of the time, he's working off to the side, and he's usually not out there for the full 2 hours. And today, Jesse Mitchell was asked, is there enough time for Madubuike to get ready to be ready for week one? Here's Jesse Minter.
15: That's something we'll look at. You know, I don't know if they got a definitive answer for that. It'll kind of see, you know, I think every day is like, how did today go? What more can we maybe do? So I don't know the answer to that right now. Just we'll continue to look for that and see where that's at. But we feel really good about him, you know, being in a good position to help us.
16: Yeah, the Ravens right now, it's 20 days until that season opener. And if Madubuike hasn't been able to do team drills at this point, he didn't participate in any of the joint practices, the two joint practices against the Minnesota Vikings, it doesn't look like by just what he's done this week that he's going to be ready to participate in the joint practice against the Washington Commanders on Wednesday. I just have a hard trouble. I just think it's going to be very difficult to think that Madubuike, who has not participated in team drills, hasn't done anything with the joint practices, that he's going to be ready for week one, that you would have any kind of confidence that he's put himself in a position to go out there and play 30, 40 snaps against the Colts. I think more than likely the scenario is they put him on injured reserve, and you can put two players on injured reserve before you make that 53-man roster cutdown, which the Ravens have to do, and you know, all the NFL teams have to be down to 53 players, from 90 players to 53 Sunday by 6 p.m. I think at that point, the Ravens put Nnamdi Madubuike on IR. That would mean he would miss at least the first four games of the year. Today, though, even though working off to the side, I thought Madubuike, probably his most extensive work off to the side. Here's Jesse Minter talking about how Madubuike has continued to go through that process to return.
15: It's all part of the process with him. I think he's in a great place. Again, it's a progression week to week. See him like hitting the sled and doing things like that. So again, feel good about where that's headed, and kind of just continue on that process. And I think he's in a really good spot.
16: Yeah, Madubuike, remember, missed the last 15 games last year because of a neck injury. He had off-season neck surgery in April, so he's trying to come back. And when you're dealing with necks, you just got to be very, very careful. It's not only an injury that can affect your playing, but I mean, you're thinking of quality of life as well. So a busy week for the Ravens this week. Tomorrow they'll have a walkthrough. Wednesday they'll be hosting the Commanders for a joint practice. Thursday is another walkthrough. Friday, the preseason finale against the Commanders. Again, at 6 p.m. kickoff there at M&T Bank Stadium. And then Sunday, reduce the roster to 53 by 6 p.m. Now, coming up, Kyle Yeomans, voice of the Ravens, joins the show. And I'm very interested in hearing from Kyle, especially about his thoughts on the roster. And I want to know what position he's going to be focusing on during Friday's preseason finale. This is James Hensley from ESPN. I'm at the Under Armour Performance Center in Owings Mills. 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
17: Traffic.
18: Starting with the tunnels, first at the Harvard Tunnel, no delays there, both tubes northbound and southbound at speed. But over at the Fort McHenry Tunnel, the right shoulder is blocked. This is at bore number 3. Traffic is slow from Key Highway. Now on the Beltway in Lupin Arbutus, there is a disabled vehicle between 95 and Wilkins Avenue. Also on the inner loop of the Beltway in Lutherville, there's a crash. Two left lanes are blocked between Providence Road and Cromwell Bridge. Traffic is jammed from Delaney Valley Road. I'm Allie D, WBAL News Radio 1090 and FM 101.5.
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28: I mean, I just like the resolve, and especially on defense. I thought we finished the game a little bit better than last week, which was a goal. Offensively, I thought Joe came in again, second week in a row, and just kind of managed the offense really well. Got us down there a few times, made some really key plays, you know, throwing the ball. Guys made some nice catches for him. And so, again, just like the way we played in the second half with where the game was at halftime.
16: Yeah, that's Jesse Minter, Ravens head coach, talking about the Ravens' 13-3 win at the Minnesota Vikings. Ravens are 2-0 in the preseason, and you really do have to be impressed with that Ravens defense. 10 points in just two preseason games to talk about that. And a little bit more, even a little bit about the roster as well. Let's bring in Kyle Yeomans, voice of the Ravens. And Kyle, what was great was, you know, I usually go on the road for the games, but I was at home, got to turn on and got to watch you and listen to you. It was fantastic. It was great. Great job. Thank you very much for your time tonight. But this Ravens defense, they haven't started their main guys. We're not seeing Kyle Hamilton, Roquan Smith, you know, all that. But what has kind of impressed you the most about this Ravens defense?
29: Yeah, it's the play style. It's the tenacity and the intensity that you're seeing from these guys, because that's one thing that Jesse Minter has been very consistent about whenever you talk to him throughout training camp and throughout, really, since he was named the head coach in this offseason. He wants there to be an identity and a brand of football that the Ravens play with, that play like a Raven mentality. Yeah. He wants that to be back. And of course he saw it firsthand from 2017 through 2020. And he's been here as an assistant coach. He's seen what it means to play on the Ravens defense. And I think he wanted to re-implement that. Well, you're seeing that whenever it's in practice against Justin Jefferson in the joint practices Wednesday and Thursday last week. And then you turn around and you see it when it's Kayvon Wallace or Chandler Rivers going up against Ty Felton and some of these other guys on the Vikings roster whenever Saturday rolled around. So it's a consistent top to bottom intensity and identity that this defense has been looking for, that this team is trying to rally around. And I think they've done that so far through two of the preseason games.
16: Yeah. And, you know, since we're seeing a lot of the guys that more of the second string, third string, especially defensively, who do you feel has really helped their case and improved their stock the most to make this team?
29: Yeah, I mentioned a couple of the guys right there. One of them is Chandler Rivers. I've always been a fan of Chandler Rivers, at least through draft prospects. And I interviewed him at the Senior Bowl whenever I was covering the NFL draft in Dallas. Mm-hmm. And he was automatically one of my favorite tape watches at Duke. And so when we got to meet him, get to talk to him, I mean, he is just a cerebral guy. I mean, he went to Duke. He has to be a cerebral guy to a certain extent. And you're starting to see, I think, a level of comfortability with him getting into the defense, knowing the system, knowing right place, right time, and then making a play on the football. That's all he did in college. And now through a couple preseason games, he's been able to enact that a little bit. I thought the pass breakup he had on the left sideline, I think it was in the third quarter of the game, was a phenomenal play.
16: It
29: closed
16: was.
29: The gap. He was great in coverage already. They decided, I think it was Brosmer, the quarterback, tried to throw it that direction. He closed the gap quick. Another guy is an undrafted free agent that I liked in the draft, and that's Ethan Burke. I just think through training camp and through practices, he was impressive. He didn't do a ton in the first preseason game, so I was a little, not disappointed, but I think I was a little, I was expecting more. Mm-hmm. I was a little underwhelmed when it came to what he did in week one. But week two, he looked like what I wanted him to look like
16: all
29: in week
16: one.
29: Field. Man, I mean, forcing fumbles, pressures, sacks, run defense, setting the edge. He did a little bit of everything. So a couple guys, both rookies, that I think have helped their stock. And, I mean, man, how about Ryan Eckley, too? He's not necessarily in a position battle.
16: No.
29: But I was in awe on Saturday and some of the punts. And we were really high up in this beautiful stadium. US Bank was a gorgeous place. But Ryan Eckley's punts, I felt like I could reach out and touch it at times because they were so significant. I mean, it was 60 yards in the air. I mean, it was really, really impressive.
16: Yeah, it looked like the foot was just exploding off his foot.
29: You could hear it. It sounded like a baseball bat.
16: Yeah.
29: It was nuts.
16: Yeah, we're talking with Kyle Yeomans, voice of the Ravens. Make sure you catch him on Friday's preseason finale, Ravens against the Commanders. You can hear all the action right here on WBAL. Jesse Minter today ruled out center Danny Pinter. Kind of, you know, your thoughts, September 13th at Indianapolis, you're making the call. Who is lining up in front of Lamar Jackson?
29: Man. Yeah, there's a lot to decide up front still. I think you go with what you know at the moment. Mm-hmm. If I had to guess, it would be Jovan Quinn. But even then, like, Ethan Posick's a veteran. He's been around it before. Played pretty well on Saturday. 23 pass block snaps. He only allowed one pressure.
16: Yes.
29: And that one pressure, I believe, was against Dominique Orange, the big citrus, as they call
16: them. Yes.
29: And I thought he actually played quite well. I thought Jovan Quinn was good, too. Mm-hmm. Both, it's funny. You go into the training camp battles, right, and you say, hey, center's a big question mark. Danny Pinter did a phenomenal job of easing the minds of Ravens fans just because he was consistent.
16: Yep.
29: But then he goes down, such an unfortunate scenario. And now you have two guys that are trying to do the exact same thing. And to this point, I have no worries either way with Gwen or Posick, at least in terms of tape. I know it's going to be different when they're going up against the higher names, the better names in the NFL. So there's still a lot left to be decided. But right now, as we stand here on Monday going into the final preseason game, I think both of those guys have done enough to show me that they do earn or they have earned a spot on the roster and should be in that conversation.
16: And as you're heading into the preseason finale on Friday, is there a specific position that you're looking at as far as, you know, guys that are still on the bubble that, you know, that you're kind of maybe interested in the most?
29: I think it's a crowded edge rusher room.
16: Mm-hmm.
29: And to decipher who fits as a young piece in that room and who is past their opportunity and their threshold, and also who's going to come back to practice squad, because we were just talking about Ethan Burke.
16: Yeah.
29: I mean, that's a guy who could end up somewhere else if he's not on the roster. Adisa Isaac was a third-round pick. He's been battling injuries, looked good at certain times in camp. Is he a guy that's worth keeping around? I mean, there's some big decisions to be made in terms of building the roster. And I do not envy Eric DaCosta and company, because they're going to have to make some really tough ones coming up. And I think it's a good problem to have. I'm not sitting here looking at position groups and saying they don't have enough there or they don't have enough at this position. Instead, I'm saying, wow, these guys have all played really well through two preseason games and the joint practices that we've seen.
16: Yeah.
29: How are you going to cut this roster down to 53 names?
16: Yeah, that's Kyle Yeomans, voice of the Ravens. Make sure you catch him along with Hall of Famer Rod Woodson. 6 o'clock preseason finale, Ravens, Washington Commanders at M&T Bank Stadium. Kyle, thank you so much for coming on the show. Really appreciate it. And look forward to talking football the rest of the season as well.
29: Sounds good to me.
16: This is James Hensley. 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
5: Coming up, three counties in Maryland have measles outbreaks. 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
9: ABC News, I'm Stephanie Officer. Officials in Nevada today providing an update on the Hawk Fire. It has already scorched more than 15,000 acres and is now 25% contained. Chief Richard Edwards with the Truckee Meadows Fire Protection District.
10: We do know that the fire was human-caused. We do not know if it was intentional or unintentional. And so the investigators are still working through that right now. More than likely, this fire will be classified as undetermined.
9: It is a mystery. Like something from Teenage Mutant Ninja Turtles, people climbing out of New York City manholes. In the latest incident, three people were caught on camera emerging near Manhattan's Penn Station. Ew. Similar incidents also reported in Brooklyn and Queens. ABC's Aaron Katursky.
11: These could be urban scavengers looking for valuables, but the city says sewers can contain numerous hazards, including noxious and potentially deadly gases, unstable surfaces, flooding risks, and confined spaces.
9: This is ABC News.
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5: I'm Bob Costantini. The Maryland Department of Health has declared measles outbreaks in Carroll, Cecil, and St. Mary's counties. They've identified 14 new confirmed cases in unvaccinated Maryland residents. There are a total of 31 cases of measles statewide, with officials saying there is no evidence of a widespread outbreak. The cause of an explosion at a Cape St. Clair, Anne Arundel County home last Wednesday, where a woman in the house was killed, is believed to have been accidental. Investigators say the homeowner, who has a diminished sense of smell, cut through a propane line while doing some HVAC work and continued using power tools, likely unaware of the danger. The homeowner remains hospitalized. Even though it's 2 weeks to Labor Day, a couple of school systems in our area have opened, including Baltimore City, Anne Arundel, and Howard counties, with various classes showing up. In Anne Arundel County, Superintendent Mark Bedell tells us there are only 20 teacher vacancies left to fill and no bus driver vacancies. Baltimore County police arrested two people in connection with a Friday shooting in Dundalk. Police said they arrested 24-year-old Jamel Southall and 56-year-old Darnell Willis following the shooting at a residence in the 3500 block of McShane Way. The victim and Willis, who police say was stabbed in the confrontation, remain hospitalized. Start your day with the latest news and reaction with C4 and Brian Neiman, weekdays 5:30 to 10 a.m. I'm Bob Costantini, WBAL News Radio 1090 and FM 101.5.
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12: 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On the inner loop of the Beltway, Lutherville, there is a crash. Two left lanes are blocked between Providence Road and Cromwell Bridge. Traffic is jammed from Delaney Valley Road. Now, as for the outer loop of the Beltway, lanes are clear. You should be at the posted speed limit. No delays on 83 from Cockeysville to the city. Right now, you're good to go at the Harbor Tunnel into Fort McHenry. In 97 from the city to Annapolis, no delays southbound or northbound. Back to school starts now. 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
13: Look for clearing skies and cool temperatures overnight. Lows ranging from around 55 in the cooler suburbs to near 62 in Baltimore. On Tuesday, a mostly sunny sky, high temperatures around 82. On Wednesday, partly cloudy skies, high temperatures near 84. I'm meteorologist Tom Tasselmeyer on WBAL News Radio 1090 and FM 101.5.
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28: I would say some. I don't know that we've shown all of our wrinkles in the joint practices. You know, those guys talk. And you know, you certainly have respect when you do the joint practices. You keep the film private. You don't share the film with other people. But there's stuff that gets out there. And so there's probably still some things I would say that, you know, you may be holding close to the vest. But this is just a great opportunity to kind of work maybe a few more of the things that you're not showing in the games.
16: Yeah, that's Ravens coach Jesse Minter talking today about the joint practices and how much you really show during the joint practices. The Ravens had two of those joint practices against the Minnesota Vikings last week, and they have another one, just one day of joint practice against the Washington Commanders on Wednesday. And that's going to help the Ravens whittle down that roster from 90 players to 53. And that Cut down date is on Sunday, 6 p.m. Eastern, is when the Ravens have to make all of those cuts. And to give us a feel for who's on the bubble, who has a chance to make it, who is probably on his, you know, on the wrong side of the bubble, let's bring in Tony Thornton. He helps us with our coverage here, Ravens coverage here on WBAL. Tony, thank you so much for coming on the show. Always appreciate it. How are you doing tonight?
14: Doing pretty good. Doing pretty good. 20 days until opening NFL Sunday, actually opening NFL week, so I'm excited about that.
16: Yeah, I mean, it really does feel like the Ravens just kicked off training camp, and now we're closing exactly. in on the season opener. And so, Tony, I'm going to give you a name and a player who I believe is on the bubble. You tell me, you think this player is going to make it on the 53-man roster, or no, you don't, and kind of explain, you know, how, which way you're feeling, why you're feeling that way. Let's start at the running back position. We know Derrick Henry, of course, is in. Justice Hill is in. Rasheen Ali, I believe, will be in. Adam Randall, the fourth running back, rookie fifth-round pick. What do you believe about Adam Randall? Do you think he's in or out on that 53-man roster, Tony?
14: I believe Adam Randall is in. I think this will be a unique situation where the Ravens will be keeping four running backs on their roster, including Rasheen Ali. I think Adam Randall's done enough, especially in that first preseason game, 12 carries for 46 yards, a touchdown. Didn't play against the Vikings. Jesse Minter says he's working through some things physically, so there could be an injury issue, but maybe just hold him out as a precaution. But, you know, again, if you want to say he's competing with Rasheen Ali for that third spot at the running back position, I just think that based on the Declan Doyle systems, he likes to keep a stable of running backs. But Adam Randall has done nothing to say, hey, this guy can't be on this 53-man roster. So I think Adam Randall makes the team. The Ravens will carry four running backs to start the season.
16: Yeah, and that would be four running backs for the Ravens. And shameless plug here, if you want to look at my 53-man roster projection, you can go to ESPN.com. So, Tony, second player, Corey Bullock. The Ravens usually keep around 9 or 10 offensive linemen. Corey Bullock, former Maryland product, where do you think he stands? Is he out 53?
14: I think Corey Bullock, unfortunately, is out. You know, good veteran player. Javon Gwynn and Ethan Pochick seem to be the front runners for the starting center position. I know there's questions about Pochick's injury. I didn't think he looked bad against the Vikings. He was sort of, again, getting back to where he needs to be full strength based on the Achilles issue that he had. Gwynn has worked with offensive line coach Dwayne Ledford in the past. Pinter, of course, we know he's probably going to be out for the season. If not, he will be out for the season. So I really think Corey Bullock, there's unfortunately no room for him on the 53-man roster.
16: And we're talking with Tony Thornton from WBAL. Now we're going to shift to the defensive side. And I think, honestly, it's going to be a lot of the big decisions are on the defense.
14: Yeah.
16: Defensive tackle, Aeneas Peebles. Do you think he's in or out?
14: This is the one where I'm sort of on the fence. I say yes, and it depends on the status of Nande Madubuike for week one. I predict that I think Nande Madubuike will be on the IR, the injured reserve, so he'll miss the first four games. I don't hear anything from a positive perspective. I know this week he probably won't be participating in any of the team situations. I just think that they're just bringing him along slowly. If Madubuike if he misses the first four games, then Aeneas Peebles will be on the squad, I think, along with Travis Jones, Calais Campbell, Roderick Washington, John Jenkins. Rashawn Benny's done enough for me, and I think Aeneas Peebles will make the team, but I think it's all contingent on the Madubuike situation. This is a tough one. I think if you put him on the practice squad, I think there's a chance he will clear waivers, if you will. But I just think he'll be on the team based on the Madubuike situation.
16: And now at the edge rusher position, Adisa Isaac and Ethan Burke. What do you think about both? Do you think Adisa Isaac, Ethan Burke, or which one do you think? Both of them make it? One of them make it? What's your thoughts on those?
14: Adisa, yes. Adisa Isaac will make it, along with Hendrickson, Tavius Robinson, Mike Green, Zion Young. I think he'll be that fifth outside line backer. Ethan Burke, my favorite player of the preseason. His story is fantastic. 5 years of football experience only. You know, he's been my favorite player so far, but he'll be on the practice squad, but hopefully he'll be able to stay there. I think he's going to be picked up by a team, but I think Ethan Burke is out and Adisa Isaac is in.
16: And Tony, we'll shift to the cornerback position. Two guys drafted last year, Bilal Kone and Robert Longerbeam. Do you think, you know, either one of them make this roster? The Ravens have a lot of talented corners.
14: You can never have enough corners, of course.
16: Yes.
14: I think Kone makes it, along with, of course, obviously Wiggins, Humphrey, Awuzie, TJ Tampa. Chandler Rivers has been great. Kenyon Martin has been fantastic. But I think Kone will be that, sixth cornerback. And Longerbeam, really, he hasn't done enough for me. I think he will not make the 53-man roster, probably put him on the practice squad. But, again, they have a ton of corners, which is a good thing. But we know as the season progresses, this position seems to be the position every year the Ravens are sort of trying to look for people, especially around week 6, 7, and 8.
16: And the last one on my list, safety Kayvon Wallace. Do you think, Tony, is he in or out?
14: Yeah, another tough one, but I think he's in because I think he follows the mentor philosophy with having some really strong safeties in place, along with, you know, of course, Wallace, along with Hamilton, Starks, Jalen Hawkins, and Keandre Jackson. You got to have that fourth guy, that fifth safety, I think. And I think it's just another chess piece that I think Jesse Minter could use. So I say he is in.
16: There you go. Tony Thornton, WBAL. Tony, thank you so much for coming on the show. Really appreciate it. And we'll find out if we're all correct or wrong as the Ravens whittle down that roster to 53 on Sunday. Again, thank you so much for coming on the show.
14: Thank you for having me. I appreciate it.
16: Now, up ahead, Deshaun Watson was named the starter for the Cleveland Browns. We'll hear from Deshaun as well as Todd Monken. This is James Hensley, and you're listening to Ravens All Access on WBAL News Radio 1090, FM 101.5, and the WBAL radio app.
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40: 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So I started my own business because I'll always fix what should be fixed, and I'll never sell anyone anything that's not in their best interest. Do the right thing. That's been my goal my entire working life. And it's still what I insist on from everyone at Amazing Heating and Air.
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4: Man, I didn't have no reaction. I think the biggest thing is, I think you guys know too, and I think the whole world knows, it has nothing to do about the performance. It's a little bit personal than that. So I think that's it's a disrespectful thing. I'm going to keep whatever I feel with me and my family internally on how I feel about that. Just move on.
16: Yeah, Browns quarterback Deshaun Watson is creating some headlines up there in Cleveland. This was after a preseason game on Saturday in which he struggled. And honestly, at Huntington Backfield, where the preseason was, it was half full, but the people that were there, they were booing, and they were booing loudly when Watson took the field at the beginning of that second half, and then he struggled, and it was just basically a disaster. And a couple days later, now you have Todd Monken naming Deshaun Watson the Cleveland Browns starter for Week 1, and I hope Ravens fans understand how Browns fans just why they're so upset that the old Browns moved to Baltimore, because since they got the new Browns up in Cleveland, it's been a disaster year after year. And this is definitely of their own making, because when they signed Deshaun Watson, they knew of all of the legal troubles and all the things that we all know about with Deshaun Watson. And they still made the trade. And they signed Deshaun Watson to a fully guaranteed deal. That's never happened. And we're only talking about Deshaun Watson because with the injuries and everything else and the struggles, he would have been cut immediately a couple years ago if not for that fully guaranteed contract. This year, Deshaun Watson is making $45 million guaranteed. And that is why the Browns named him the starting quarterback this year. They, with all that investment in him, they have to at least put him out there to see what he can do this year now that he's fully healthy. But it's not, believe me, with everything that he said about the fans and about how he believes it's personal, that did not go over well. But still today, when Todd Monken went up to the mic and announced his decision, this is how he explained it.
5: Took in the full body of work over the course of off-season to training camp to the games, the joint practice, and ultimately felt like to start the season on the road, Deshaun gave us the best chance to move the ball and score points. I mean, that's really what it's about. And felt that way going in the last game, but wasn't sure. And after we talked as a staff and after we re-looked at everything.
16: Yeah, and so Deshaun Watson is going to be the starter. As Monken mentioned, the first two games are on the road, and I think that played a factor in it as well. If the Browns' first two games were at home, I'm not sure he's pushing Deshaun Watson out there after the reaction from the fans

0: If you're not going to the young guy right now, Shedeur Sanders, in his second year, you're not going to go to him next year. This decision shows that the future quarterback of the Browns is not on the current roster. And watching the Deshaun Watson presser after that preseason game, I can't, and again, respect the honesty, but I still have never heard a player, especially after a preseason game, talk this way about the fans. And here's more from Watson after that preseason game.
1: Last time I played on this field, I tore my Achilles. And that same fan base, they cheered when I got hurt. So does that have to do with, what does that have to do with anything about performance? When a person get hurt, especially for your own city, and they cheer.
0: Yeah, and he was asked the follow-up. He was asked, Deshaun, do you regret coming to the Browns now? And this is from his comments on Saturday. Here's Deshaun Watson.
1: No, I don't regret anything in my life. You know, I think the Lord put me through situations for a reason. So I don't regret anything at all. But, you know, I had different thoughts on how it was going to be. But, you know, it is what it is. You know, sometimes, you know, the tables turn. And I'm patient enough because I'm a child of God to, you know, wait for that time to change. So I'm not tripping on it. I'm not tripping on it. Man.
0: Yeah, and we'll have to see if Deshaun Watson is going to be the quarterback when the Ravens go up to Cleveland on October 18th. We'll have to see. But on today, after Monken made the decision and announced Watson as the starter over Shedeur Sanders, Shedeur Sanders will be the backup. Watson did open up his news conference with a two-minute statement in which he apologized for those post-game comments. Still a volatile situation up there in Cleveland. I still believe that, you know, Deshaun Watson was probably the better quarterback, probably not by much, but I do believe Monken is his decision was based, you know, as well as the fully guaranteed part of the deal. He was thinking of which quarterback gives them the best chance to start the season with a couple of wins. Also for the Ravens, 9 players not practicing out there today at the Under Armour Performance Center. The biggest names, wide receiver Zay Flowers, who then came out midway through practice and watched. Don't believe it's that serious. Defensive end Clayus Campbell, outside linebacker Zion Young, cornerback Keon Martin, safety Kayvon Wallace. But good news is that 2 running backs, Rasheen Ali and Adam Randall, both return to practice. Now, up ahead, Kevin Eck, BaltimoreRavens.com. He gives us his quarterback rankings for this year. Deshaun Watson will not be among the top 10. This is James Ensley from ESPN. 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